0: charging a fee. And I like that, actually, because I don't think anybody should be able to charge a fee for the Strait or for any other Strait relationship.
1: Meanwhile, a U.S. blockade on Iranian ships and ports has been reimposed. Taco Bell says it's voluntarily and temporarily removing some ingredients at select restaurants amid the parasitic outbreak impacting multiple states.
2: The company is noting that public health officials have not confirmed a link between cyclosporiasis and any specific supplier or restaurant in Michigan alone. 600 more cases have been reported since Monday. Preliminary findings in Michigan suggest lettuce or salad greens could be the source of the illness. Alex Stone, ABC News.
1: Investigators in Jackson County, Mississippi are asking for the public's help as they try to build a timeline in the lead up to Nolan Wells' death after the teen failed to return from a July 4th boating trip with friends. In the San Francisco Bay, search and rescue near Alcatraz Island, where a pleasure boat sank today after a reported vessel fire. 19 people were reported on board that vessel. You're listening to ABC News.
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0: It is the Jesse Kelly Show, second hour of the Jesse Kelly Show on a wonderful Tuesday. I'm going to wrap up my anger here, move on to doing some other things, all kinds of stuff. Look, there are good things happening on the fraud front. There are good things happening, lots of good things out there. Another hilarious story about a hoax created by the communists. New York City has all the millionaires leaving, all that. Emails, I'll get to a bunch of those. So much more coming up on the world famous Jesse Kelly Show. Just one more thing. This is from Town Hall. Anti-ICE mob tried to break into Susan Collins' main office. Why not? Huh. That doesn't make any sense. I don't understand. Maybe you can explain it to me. Susan Collins was the one saying ICE should be nicer. Did the communists not reward her for that? Did that only encourage them? No. I mean, I guess we're going to allow guys like, well, let me make sure I read this name correctly. He's a U.S. Senate candidate, by the way. Nirav Shah, I guess. I guess he's the one who's going to run immigration policy.
1: What must not be allowed to happen is that deaths of this nature, which have become all too common in Donald Trump's America, at the hands of federal ICE agents, that those deaths become normalized. That must not be allowed to happen. My question is simple. How many more people must be fatally shot and murdered by ICE agents before we admit that it is time for a change?
0: He's not upset. He's thrilled. He's thrilled they died. And he ran to the cameras, participating in the op, and he won. Dr. Jesse, I enjoyed your history lessons on the Rhodesian Bush War. Would you consider covering America's Barbary Wars the same way as they relate to the Islamic threat that America and Europe face again today? You know, I have actually tossed around in my head several ideas for the next history episode I'm going to do for you. And I'll be frank, I haven't settled on one. If you have one, if you have things you'd like to hear, things like that, I'm all ears. You know, maybe what's interesting to you is interesting to me. I'm all ears. I'll listen. Dear Supersized Ninja, when the mob wants something, they threaten your family. And the same thing has happened repeatedly to every conservative justice. Amy Coney Barrett is particularly vulnerable with 7 children as young as 11 years old. Our recent ruling disappointments a result of terroristic threats? Well, I read the numbers in the first hour. I'm not going to go pull it up and read you the nerdy numbers again, but the numbers don't lie. Before the Dobbs decision to overturn Roe versus Wade, Amy Coney Barrett was a fairly reliable vote for our side. Then the animals, you remember this took place under Joe Biden. They were rioting in front of their houses. The Biden administration, of course, they wanted the rioting to occur, so they didn't go arrest people, didn't round people up. Someone actually flew from California to assassinate Brett Kavanaugh. It got really, really bad. And after the Dobbs decision, Amy Coney Barrett, she's a coin flip. She's a coin flip now. These tactics, they're ugly, but they work.
2: Personally, they have required me to, or my children, to think about and see things that children should not have to see or think about. One example is when threats to my life were particularly intense a few years ago around the time of the Dobbs leak. My security detail sent me home with a bulletproof vest, and I carried it into my house, put it into my bedroom, dropped it down on a table, turned around, and my 12-year-old son was standing in the doorway of my bedroom. And he wanted to know what it was and why I had it. And I didn't know how to respond because maybe I lack imagination, but I didn't expect that performing this service was going to put me in the position of explaining to my children what a bulletproof vest was and why I had to wear one.
0: Why would they do that to Amy Coney Barrett? Why all the death threats? Why are you doing all these truly, truly evil things to a mother of 7 children? Because it worked. And that's what's sad. It worked. I've seen this time and time and time again. I'll go back to the Kavanaugh hearings. It was one of the great examples ever. Jeff Flake is this former gigantic loser senator from the state of Arizona. Yeah, believe me, we personally despise each other. He hates me as much as I hate him. But Jeff Flake was, he was a complete Mitt Romney type. He was one of these guys. He always wanted to be seen as reasonable. Well, I'm a nice guy. I want to be a nice guy. Hey guys, we don't want to be too crazy. Let's be reasonable. He was one of those guys. When the communists were trying to personally destroy Brett Kavanaugh and stop his nomination to the Supreme Court, the at least fairly reliable votes on the Supreme Court, the ones who weren't going to be moved, they didn't go through hardly any communist ops. Little yelling here and there, but the communists didn't bother with them. Who did the communists go after? Jeff Flake. To this day, it's one of my favorite pictures. There's video of it. Jeff Flake, United States Senator, trying to get on an elevator in some, by the way, paid communist street agitator, some young woman, just starts screaming in his face. And instead of looking strong, instead of looking like a man, Jeff Flake looked like he wanted to crawl into a hole and die right then and there. I would wager if you had given Jeff Flake a shovel in that moment, he would have tried digging through the bottom of the elevator just so he could escape getting yelled at by some communist harpy. And that's exactly why they went after Jeff freaking Flake. When you show them these tactics work, you encourage them. You just encourage them. Jesse, one of the most common sense reasons I've seen it claimed that Israel was so important of an ally to us is their intelligence services. And yet this amazing intelligence completely failed to detect a large-scale military invasion being planned on their own border and allegedly told Trump Iran would be a quick and easy victory. Their intel looks incredibly incompetent or incredibly malicious. Neither makes for a good ally. Okay, I understand what you said. First, their intelligence service is top-notch. This is going to sound like a defense of them specifically, but it's actually a defense of really every intelligence service, and I don't even like ours. I think the CIA should be disbanded, but setting that aside, intelligence, what is it? How does it actually work? I mean, beyond all the fancy spy satellites and things like that, how does it actually work? It works because you go out and you find an asset, someone who will work for you, someone who will give you information, and then you take the information he gives you and the information your other asset gives you and the information your other asset gives you, and you try to cobble together all that information into something that is remotely coherent. And you have to figure out who's lying to you, who's not lying to you. And remember, when they bring you bits of information, it's usually exactly that. They don't bring you a binder with every single detail of every attack that's coming. It's, hey, I talked to Habib, and Habib told me that Abdul told him that on next Thursday, possibly in the afternoon, maybe in the... That's what it sounds like. Now, again, may sound like I'm making an excuse. It's really just an explanation. You have to try to grab all these bits of information. Think about them like pieces of a puzzle. And you have to sit down and try to put that puzzle together to give you some kind of a clear picture of what you're dealing with. And even the best intelligence agencies in the world will miss things. It's inevitable. Things will fall through the cracks. I'm not an expert on Israeli intelligence or October 7th. That's what you referenced, the large military invasion. And look, there's no other way you can slice it. Israeli intelligence failed their people. When you miss a massive invasion that butchers 1,000 of your citizens and has so many carried off into captivity where a lot of them died, when you miss that as an intelligence agency, heads should roll. People should be fired. I mean, maybe agencies disbanded and then rebuilt a different... I know it should be drastic. I'm not making an excuse at all for missing that. But I am telling you this. Our agencies, everybody's agency, they miss a lot. a lot. One of the CIA's super duper operatives whose job it was to hunt down Russian spies, had a Russian spy work right underneath him for years. Look up the story of James Jesus Angleton. It's a very fascinating story if that interests you at all. They miss things. Anyway, let's focus on something else for a moment. A hilarious story. Yet again, speaking of communist ops, these friggin' people. Before we continue that, we are supposed to care for widows and orphans. You know that and I know that. We are supposed to look after them, care for them. That is our job. Tunnel to Towers has been doing that job since 2001. Since that horrible, fateful day, the towers came down. So many people died. So many first responders died. Well, who's there for those families once they're gone? Tunnel to Towers is there for those families once they're gone. $11 a month is all they've ever asked for. What are they doing with it? Well, it's not going in their pocket. They're paying off the mortgages for widows and orphans. It's significant to not have to sit and stress the finances of everything on top of the fact that dad's never coming home again. $11 a month is all they ask for. T, the number 2T.org. T2T.org.
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0: It is the Jesse Kelly Show on a fantastic, wonderful Tuesday. Remember, you can email the show, jesse@jessekellyshow.com, and I will get back to those in a few. But
20: you know the communists will just create the reality they want you to believe, right? How many stories do we have to go through? How many times has a swastika been painted on the side of a building, and then you find out it's some dirty commie? How many times is the N-word, someone will spray paint the N-word on something and the media will all run with the story because they all want it to be true. My goodness, outrage in Alabama, an N-word spray painted on the side of the building. And then 2 days later, oh, by the way, it was a black guy who did it. Communists don't see anything morally wrong with creating these things. But back to what it really was, what we were talking about in the opening, what we talked about so much. Anything that helps move the communist revolution forward is viewed as good. And anything that holds back the revolution is viewed as evil. So if you have to sit and invent some new race hoax of some kind, some new anti-religion hoax or something like that, well, there's nothing moral against it. These people don't care about lying.
21: I think our reverence for the truth might have become a bit of a distraction that is preventing us from finding consensus and getting important things done.
20: There's a guy named Zhang Fang. Not making that up. What, Chris? It's Chinese. Zhang Fang. Well, there's the headline from The Blaze. Quote, "This is a white nation. LGBT-flagged Chinese student is charged after a string of hate hoaxes at San Jose State University." Do you think Mr. Fang, when he got home at night from spray painting things like "this is a white nation," do you think he felt bad about the lies he told that day? Of course he didn't feel bad. For him? Well, that helped the revolution. Never believe these hoaxes ever. Never in a million years. Jesse, it's nearly impossible for me to describe my current emotion. I just walked into Walmart and I immediately stepped on a fresh deuce some service animal just dropped. I kept sliding around for the next couple steps because it was that fresh. Of course, it was partly my fault for firing off my next text instead of my situational awareness. I wasn't the only victim. 80-year-old greeter with a bad back got called over to deal with it. I'm a vet. And I sympathize with the comfort an animal provides. PTSD is real. But most of the service animals seem to belong to the rainbow flag Subaru drivers. I grew up with dogs. Look, I was on, I used to sell RVs before I started doing this, right? That was the job I had before I started running my mouth on the radio. And some guy drives on the RV lot one day, doesn't come into the office, which would be a very normal thing to do. You drive, you park, you walk in, hi, whatever. He gets to the RV lot, gets out of his car, gets his dog out. I'm not talking about some little poodle or something like that, some tiny little thing. It was a pretty big dog. Of course, you could see the service animal vest on the thing. And he marches right over to the RVs. He's brand spanking new RVs, none of which he owns, by the way. And we're all watching it in the windows. He just starts going in and out of the RVs with his dog. $100,000 RV. He doesn't even own. Dragging his dog in and out of there. Look, I love dogs the way you love dogs. I do. My idiot dog, Fred, I wish I didn't love that big fluffy moron as much as I do. I genuinely do. But I don't bring Fred into restaurants with me. It would never occur to me to bring him into a $100,000 RV I don't even own. And I'll be honest, it would never occur to me. I would never dream of bringing him on to an airplane or even in the airport, especially because that big moron would be all over everybody around him, throwing himself onto everybody, making a scene. I'm not going to do it. It would never occur to me to do it. But the sense of entitlement some people get with their animals blows me away. Now, this does not apply to the tiny rat woman dog in the airport. I know you've seen these things where the dog eventually basically fits in a purse. They have this little mini carry-on thing with the tiny little dog in it. That's fine. It's not messing with anybody. It's not sniffing anybody. It's not peeing on anything. Not pooping on anything. Totally fine. I don't want to sound like old crotchety Jesse. Totally fine. This is fine.
1: Inflation slowed to 3.5%.
2: Yeah, thank you.
1: Will this trend hold now that strikes on Iran?
2: I think so. I think it's going to. Inflation's down. We inherited the worst inflation in the history of our country. They say 48 years. It was the worst in the history of our country from Biden, Sleepy Joe. He might have been sleepy, but boy, he could create inflation like nobody. And I inherited that. And I got blamed for it, and it's not my fault. We are putting it to sleep. And we've done a great job, Scott and Howard and Marco and even Pete, because he's watching his dollars, right? But they've done a fantastic job. We've all done a fantastic job. So we had the worst inflation in history and the history of our country. I mean, we had months where it was 9% and 10%, and now we have. A report just came out. It was just released. Thank you for bringing it up. But the report was incredible. Inflation is way down. That means
20: maybe we're getting some good movement there. I hope you were seeing evidence of this in your life. Anyway, I like companies that hire Americans. I've stressed this time and time and time again. And I really want it to be a priority for as many of us as humanly possible. Obviously, I don't tell you where to spend your money. That's your business. It's your money. But when we can, don't you think we should go with companies that hire Americans? You know, Pure Talk hires Americans. I think I would go with Pure Talk if for no other reason. I love, obviously, that a Vietnam veteran runs the company. I love that. I love that they save me money. Not to sound like Chris, but I love that. They hire Americans. And inevitably, you're going to have to get a hold of your phone company, right? Inevitably, that's going to happen. It's an American who speaks English and they're pleasant. Go with the company that actually puts its money where its mouth is and hires Americans. Dial #250 and say Jesse Kelly. #250, say Jesse Kelly. Switch to Pure Talk. All right. I have good news. Next.
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24: ABC News, I'm Dave Packer. One person reported dead and a search for two missing in the San Francisco Bay near Alcatraz Island, where a pontoon boat sank today after a reported vessel fire. 19 people were said to be on board. ICE ordered to pause all traffic stops after agents shot and killed a man in Biddeford, Maine, Monday morning. ABC's Victor Oquendo is there.
25: Sources tell ABC News ICE officers will get new training. Border czar Tom Homan says the pause will be short, but it comes as hundreds in Maine protested the killing of 26-year-old Johann Sebastian Guerrero from Colombia.
24: President Trump backed off his one-day-old threat to impose a 20% tax on cargo transiting the Strait of Hormuz. Meanwhile, a U.S. blockade on Iranian ships and ports has been reimposed. Investigators in Jackson County, Mississippi, are asking for the public's help as they try to build a timeline in the lead-up to Nolan Wells' death after the teen failed to return from a July 4th boating trip with friends. This is ABC News.
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2: It is the Jesse Kelly Show on a wonderful, wonderful, amazing Tuesday. Remember, if you miss any part of the show, you can download it. iHeart, Spotify, iTunes. I'm going to continue highlighting this as something great because it is something great. We know Democrats, we know they work with criminals, usually foreign criminals, to steal from you. That, you know, that takes place. We talk about it all the time. Any place there is an area that is blue controlled, you will find Democrats working with gobs of foreigners to steal taxpayer money. Headline: Washington state officials decline to investigate empty daycares for potential fraud. You know exactly why that is. You know who's committing the acts of fraud. You know why Democrats won't investigate it. It's an arrangement they've all come to agree upon. I'm going to bring you in, foreigner, and all 80 members of your family. You will all vote Democrat. And in return, I won't investigate the various crimes you're sure to commit. We all understand the game. Now that we have a different crew in town at the DOJ, we're making some headway.
5: Today, alongside the Department of Homeland Security and other federal partners, we are announcing an extraordinary enforcement milestone in a new frontier of fraud enforcement. That is trade and customs fraud. In less than 1 year since its launch, the Trade Fraud Task Force, which is now a permanent force within our fraud division, has officially surpassed $1 billion in criminal and civil recoveries, penalties, forfeitures, and charge losses. For too long, bad actors seeking to exploit the American economy have decided that ignoring and violating U.S. customs laws is a business risk worth taking. Those days are over.
2: This is good. This is good. You know how much more they're going to find? And Todd Blanche just got there. I hate to bring it up. One, I had been told several concerns about Todd Blanche. He's been killing it so far. That's one. Two, what exactly was Amy Coney Barrett doing the entire time at the Justice Department? What was she doing? Anybody? Hey, small hands talker. I don't have small hands. In my opinion, JD has too much hand movement when he speaks. He also needs to walk back the Margaret Thatcher, Milton Friedman hate. I'm leaning hard Rubio, this guy says. Well, I don't care whether you're a Rubio guy or Vance guy or someone else, Heavy D or someone like that. Obviously, you back who you want. I am going to give it to you pretty straight. You're not going to have a choice between Rubio and JD. Remember, Rubio has already come out and said, if JD runs, I'm not running. That probably means Marco will be his VP. Now, why would Marco say that? They are personal friends. They hang out. Do you know how hard it would be? Think about it like this. You know the old saying, it's lonely at the top? Well, it truly, truly is. Believe me, I'm not putting myself there, but I mean, think about it. Think about Elon Musk, the richest man in the world, now a trillionaire, Elon Musk. Now, let's have an uncomfortable talk just about life here, and it's one that might make you wince. Sorry, but it's true. It's very, very difficult to maintain close personal friendships with somebody who is outside of your socioeconomic bracket. That doesn't mean you have to give

0: running against him. And if you're Marco Rubio, or maybe you're super hot on Rubio, that's who you want to be president. He's young. Even if J.D. Vance runs, Marco Rubio, I think he might not even be 50. Is he 50? Oh, he's 55. Oh, he's actually not as young as I thought. I was about to say Rubio could probably make a run at it afterwards, which I guess you can at 65. That's starting to push the limits up there, but I guess you can. Either way, I don't think you're going to have a choice. This is a long way of me saying this. Back to what were you saying about J.D. Vance made some comments recently. Some of it's been twisted around, but he had some comments about Milton Friedman, Margaret Thatcher. First, economics. When it comes to economics, Milton Friedman, he wrote one of the great economics books I have ever read in my entire life. I own it. I can't even tell you how many pages I have tabbed down. Chris, it's not even that boring. Jewish producer Chris had a really hard time getting through it. Chris, maybe you can get the audiobook. What, Chris? Chris calls it dense. That was not meant to be an insult. Look, it's packed full of information and details. Look, it's not a riveting read, okay? You're not going to be excited to go crack it. 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If you're interested in getting smarter economically, even if you don't agree with everything in it, you'll be smarter by the time you're done reading it, I promise you. So J.D. Vance recently, he was giving some speech. I don't know exactly where he was, but he said something derogatory. It's not like he called the guy a bum or something like that, about this free market concept. Milton Friedman was obsessed with that free market, everything free and open, free and open. I tell you what, I'll try to grab J.D. Vance's comments real quick so I can play them for you, and I'll explain them. Not like I'm defending the man, but I'll explain kind of what's happening out there. We'll be back.
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12: It is the Jesse Kelly Show on a wonderful Tuesday. Remember, you can email your love, your hate, your death threats, jesse@jessekellyshow.com. All right. So the guy referenced something J.D. Vance had said about Milton Friedman. Now, if you were not familiar with him, I already brought up the book. You should know that his ideas about free markets, free enterprise, they have really been a central vein to the Republican Party for my entire life. People who are Republicans and politically involved, they all know who Milton Friedman is. They all talk about him. They try in various ways to try to employ some of the things he was talking about. Now, as for what J.D. Vance actually said, I'll play it for you, and then I'll explain. Here it was. It's about a minute, so just give it a second. Go on.
13: Like, that is the sort of thing that we want to be supportive of. Now, obviously, to do those things, you do need economic development.
14: Yeah.
13: But if you turn economic development into a sort of idol, then you end up sacrificing a lot of the things that matter most. And I do think that, you know, for our friends who are sort of on the more laissez-faire side of the American right, in hindsight, part of why Milton Friedman's ideas made more sense in the 1980s is because they were being advocated in a country that still had a very rich and powerful institutional Christianity. And so, like, being laissez-faire in a world where there are Christian guardrails on everything,
14: yeah,
13: is a much different proposition than being laissez-faire in a world where globalized liberalism has become the sort of status quo of American elites.
12: Okay. Let me explain something. Let me explain kind of the general concept of what he's saying in the most simple terms I possibly could. All right. Let me take you and everybody in your friend circle or family circle. We'll say there's 20 of you, 20 of the people closest to you. And all of you, I'm going to take you inside of the local bank. There's one local bank in this town. And you 20 people, you are about to run this bank. All the employees in the bank have just been fired and left. You are in charge of the bank. Now, are you going to make mistakes running a bank? You are. Somebody is. Your sister is. Your brother, whatever. There will be mistakes made. I missed the count. I messed up this document. There will be mistakes made. But do I have to come and check on you every day to make sure you're not stealing all the money? Do I have to lord over you? No, I don't. Because your values mean you're not there to loot the bank. You'll try to run it as best you can. Therefore, in the end, that bank will be okay. All right. Let me go grab 20 people from Somalia. And I'll walk them into the exact same bank, fire all the employees, and put them in charge. How much do you think I should supervise them? A bit more, right? Do you remember what John Adams said about the Constitution, about the form of government they had established when they founded the United States of America? Do you know what he said? In case you don't know, this is what he said. This government, this kind of government, I'm paraphrasing, it is made for a moral people. You know, this free government, the government's small, the people get to decide. It is made for a moral people. And he added an emphasis to this. He even said, it is wholly unsuited to govern any other kind of people. I can leave you in the bank and you'll be fine. I can't leave the people from Somalia in the bank. I am going to have to stay and watch every single person like a hawk. If you rewind, I'll let Chris play it again here in just a second. But if you listen to what he said, in the 1980s, we were not a country that had been overrun yet with 50 to 100 million foreigners who don't share our values at all. I'm not saying everybody in the country was good. That's ridiculous. That's not at all what I'm saying. But there was some sort of a social order here in the United States of America, and there were enough morals and values running through society where you could just let everything go. But if you spend decades importing barbarians, well, you can't run it the same way. Listen to it again.
13: That is the sort of thing that we want to be supportive of. Now, obviously, to do those things, you do need economic development.
12: Yeah.
13: But if you turn economic development into a sort of idol, then you end up sacrificing a lot of the things that matter most. And I do think that, you know, for our friends who are sort of on the more laissez-faire side of the American right, in hindsight, part of why Milton Friedman's ideas made more sense in the 1980s is because they were being advocated in a country that still had a very rich and powerful institutional Christianity. And so, like, being laissez-faire in a world where there are Christian guardrails on everything,
14: yeah,
13: is a much different proposition than being laissez-faire in a world where globalized liberalism has become the sort of status quo of American elites.
12: Now, do you hear what he said? Now, do you understand what he was saying? He's just laying it out there. The things that worked in 1980 will not work now. Now, that doesn't mean that I will ever sit here and advocate for the government controlling this and government controlling that, but let's say the country completely degenerated into Sodom and Gomorrah. I mean, the whole place becomes San Francisco, right? Just a degenerate freak fest of losers and demons. Do you think a constitutional republic would be suitable to govern a society like that? In a society like that, you have to have an all-powerful dictator come in and control everything in order to restore order. And the further we go into losing our way in this country and losing our culture and losing sight of our culture, the further we go into that, the more we are going to require something I don't want and you don't want. More government. Isn't that awful? But that's kind of what he was laying out and what he was saying there. All right, so we have another hour. Talk about millionaires fleeing New York City. We were loaning money to illegals. KBJ is the most partisan. Surprise, surprise, justice. All that and so much more still to come. We'll be back.

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2: News. I'm Dave Packer. One person reported dead and a search for two missing in the San Francisco Bay near Alcatraz Island, where a pontoon boat sank today after a reported vessel fire. San Francisco Fire Chief Dean Crispin.
3: We are going to continue for hours to make sure that we find these two missing people, if possible.
2: 19 people were said to be on board. President Trump backing off has announced 20% toll on ships going through the Strait of Hormuz and declaring the U.S. is renewing its blockade in the Strait after another day of strikes between the U.S. and Iran. ABC's Karen Travers has more from D.C.
4: That blockade had been lifted because of the deal that the U.S. and Iran signed last month. The president said, "I gave them a chance," referring to Iran, but we have seen those continued strikes by Iran at commercial ships in the Strait of Hormuz. And now we've seen CENTCOM say that there have been another round of U.S. strikes aimed at degrading Iran's capabilities to attack commercial ships in the Strait.
2: Two Supreme Court justices appearing before Congress, ABC's Jay O'Brien with what they asked for.
5: Justices Amy Coney Barrett and Elena Kagan pleading for more security funding, saying they face an alarming rise in threats. Barrett describing how she explained her bulletproof vest to her 12-year-old son.
6: He wanted to know what it was and why I had it, and I didn't know how to respond because maybe I lack imagination, but I didn't expect that performing this service was going to put me in the position of explaining to my children what a bulletproof vest was and why I had to wear one.
5: And Barrett describing a swatting incident at her home just last month.
2: Taco Bell now removing some items as a precaution amid a nationwide parasitic outbreak. Thousands of people in more than 30 states suffering a severe intestinal illness. In the Senate,
7: do you solemnly swear?
2: The late Senator Lindsey Graham's sister, Darlene Graham, was sworn in today to her brother's Senate seat after being appointed by South Carolina's governor. You're listening to ABC News.
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0: Jesse Kelly Show, final hour of the Jesse Kelly Show on a fantastic, amazing Tuesday. So we'll make fun of New York for a second, which sucks because it hurts me because I love New York City so much. But man alive, are they in freaking trouble? We'll talk about that. We are going to get to some emails. I will play, because we had some emails about it, what Tom Holman said on Fox News earlier today, a couple hours ago, about the, hey, it's just a pause on the no vehicle stops thing. I will play that here in a minute. But headline, New York sees a dramatic exodus of millionaires causing nearly $11 billion loss in tax revenue. Combine that with this gem, courtesy of the mayor of New York City, communist Mamdani. You know why he's saying this, right?
1: And what I think is important to know is a lot of the increase in rape also comes from an expanded definition of what counts as rape, yeah, as well as survivors coming forward.
0: What? Yeah, that it's no question about it. Rape is going up in the United States of America. And no mystery why that is. There are cultures, many of them, we've discussed this many times before, there are cultures who are simply okay with it. And I know that sounds weird, but you know why it sounds weird to you? Because you were raised in Christian-based Western civilization. Even if even if that's not what you believe or what you do, those values still run through our society. I don't think I have to sit here and convince you that assaulting a woman like that is deeply, deeply evil, should be punishable by death. I don't think you'd have any issue with that whatsoever. You understand that. But what you also have to understand is there are cultures all over the world, and there always have been, in fact, the majority of them. Well, yeah, you just go grab her and take her. Just grab her. Remember those stories? I think it was Sweden. It might have been Denmark, but I'm almost positive it was Sweden, where they were having to sit down all the Muslims they had brought in, the Muslim young men they had brought in, they were having to sit them down and give them classes on why rape is bad, because they were coming in and just raping everything they could get their hands on. What do you think they think about rape in all the different parts of Africa? I'm here to tell you, you are blessed beyond measure to live in Christian-based Western civilization. But things are changing, aren't they? And the more you import those cultures who view women like just a piece of meat, the more you import those cultures, the more you're going to get rape in the United States of America. Now to Mamdani, to the communist. He knows everything I just said is true. Every word of it. He would not dispute a word of it if you could hook him up to a lie detector test. He knows every word I just said is true. But remember, he's a communist only interested in pushing the revolution forward. These foreigners, yeah, they might rape your sister, but they're going to vote for communism. And for him, that's what's most important. So you have to do, it's not a comfortable task, but you must do it. You've got to defend the rise in rape. Hey, we're just expanding it.
1: And what I think is important to know is a lot of the increase in rape also comes from an expanded definition of what counts as rape, yeah, as well as survivors coming forward for acts that took place years prior.
0: That's a man who's mayor of New York City because of foreigners, and he knows it. A bunch of rapey foreigners voted for Zohran Mamdani. He understands that's a core part of his constituency. And so whenever anyone brings up to him, a lot of women are being assaulted in your city, he understands instinctively that he has to push back on that and defend the rapists, because the rapists vote Democrat. Ugly, but true. All right. Speaking of ugly. So I've had a couple emails since I went off in the first hour about this ridiculous pause in pulling over illegals. And people have said, well, did you hear what Tom Holman said? Did you hear what Tom Holman said? Tom Holman was interviewed about this on Fox News a couple hours ago. Here's what he had to say about it.
2: Decision was made by the secretary along with leadership at ICE. But look, it's not a policy change. It's a temporary pause. Look, we had the last couple of shootings, ICE leadership along with DHS believes They want to look at these last a couple of incidents and look. Is there something that could have been done better? Is there any training that can be improved? Or it's simply ICE doing their job and bad things happen when people don't comply with law enforcement officers. So I think it's going to be a short pause. And I'm confident that ICE is well trained in vehicle stops, and you're going to see us keep moving forward. But this is just a temporary pause where they look at the incidents. But let me say this too: I hear a lot of noise right now.
0: We got it. Just a temporary pause. We're just training. We got to get some extra training. Okay. In a vacuum, I think that sounds reasonable, don't you? It's reasonable. We have to pause. Been a few of these. Let's get some extra training sessions in. Make sure we're doing it right. In a vacuum, that sounds reasonable. But you and I don't live in a vacuum. We live in a cultural battlefield. And the communist will not interpret the pause as anything other than weakness. By the way, I don't care how temporary the pause is. I don't care if they're getting all trained up right now. And by the time I sign off the air in, 45 minutes or so, they're all trained up. And now they announce they're doing it again. The communist will still interpret any pause as weakness. When you find what the communist hates, you don't back off. You feed it to him over and over and over again. And when he yells and screams, you double down. And when he screams louder, you double down. And when he sends the street animals out there and they end up getting themselves killed, you triple down again and again and again and again. That's how you actually defeat a communist movement. I swear to you. You cannot temporary pause your way out of all this. I'm sorry, but you can't. And you remember, this is why I was yelling when this guy got made head of DHS. I know everyone loved him. He's from Oklahoma. Oklahoma has the biggest group of loser Republicans in the United States of America. They probably do. That useless idiot governor of theirs, James Lankford. Oklahoma is famous for useless Republicans. And Mark Wayne Mullen was a useless, squishy Republican long before he was ever made DHS secretary. And they put him in charge. And this is the crap we get.
3: We do have a different leadership style. We're still enforcing immigration laws. We're still deporting illegals that shouldn't be here. We're still going after the worst of the worst. But we're doing it in a more quiet way, because my goal in 6 months is to not have DHS on the lead story every day. We want to make sure people understand we're here working for the people, not against you.
0: What? You are the head of Department of Homeland Security. You should be a relentless pit bull that Trump has to pull back the reins on. You should be a bloodthirsty savage. That's what you should be as head of DHS. You are essentially the shield of the United States of America as head of DHS. Let the president or someone else worry about the headlines. You should be an animal that the president has to come out and say, "Hey, Mark, woo, let's dial that down a notch, buddy. That's a little too hardcore." But when you're the DHS head and that's how you talk, I mean, this crap. So
3: we want immigration. We want legal immigration. People that want to make the country stronger.
0: What did you just say? We should have a bloodthirsty pit bull there. Instead, we got this freaking guy. And look, it's not like Kristi Noem was great. And I warned you that whole self-promotion advertising campaign before she even got sacked. I told you it was going to be a really, really big deal and that it was going to bother Trump because Trump doesn't like that kind of stuff. This is not me campaigning for Kristi Noem, not at all. This was a bad pick. It was a bad pick. And we are going to pay for this at the midterms. And I hate to bring it up again, but I'm going to bring it up again because it's a point that I'm going to keep coming back to. I have been told repeatedly that we absolutely had to bomb Iran. Yeah, prices went up, but we had to bomb Iran because, and I quote, it was the right thing to do. So we don't care about the polling. It's the right thing to do. We don't care about the polling when it comes to dropping bombs on Iran. but actually saving the country by deporting foreigners, the polling is all of a sudden really important. Susan Collins now gets to decide the immigration policy of the country? Nah, not good enough. It's lousy. It's crappy. And it better change. It's got to stop. We got to stop blinking when the communists come at us. They're only, all they smell is blood in the water, like the vicious little sharks they are. This is actually a perfect time to bring up testosterone and why it's so important. You know why these things happen in the United States of America? Because we're so freaking feminized. And you know why we're feminized? Because our T levels are non-existent in this country anymore. Basically, the women are men. And so we get bad press and people yelling at us. And we think, oh my gosh, I'm so scared. 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
0: It is the Jesse Kelly Show on a wonderful Tuesday. Remember, you can email the show your love, your hate, your death threats, jesse@jessekellyshow.com. So, Jesse, are you planning on getting an oil tanker to take the Jesse Kelly Show anti-communist movement globally? Yes, that's part of it. Part of it is so we also can't be located. Sometimes we're going to want to disappear. You know, it's not just that we're just going to be in tropical places. I don't want you to think that. We're going to go up to the northern, freezing, foggy, cold parts of the world. Oh, Chris, we're going to have heaters. It's fine. And nobody will be able to know we're there. It'll be wonderful. Anyway, you also want to start a secret society for 6-foot-plus peoples. How will that work? As I understand it, the doorways on a boat are anywhere between 5'3 and 5'11. That sounds like a lot of head stitches and lower back pain from bending over all the time. We're going to customize the boat. We're not making it for Italians. We're going to come out and we're going to carve in larger holes in the hatchets. We're going to do it top notch. And you know what else we're going to get? I'll tell you what else we're going to get. A top notch chef. That's what we're going to get. Seriously, Chris, hear me out. Every meal prepared for you. Do you ever get jealous when you ever hear about these celebrities? They always get meals prepared for them. We get a top-notch chef. And don't think everything's going to be kosher, Chris, because that's not going to fly. Hey, Jesse, I enjoy listening to your radio show. Tune in as often as I can. Thanks for all you do. You may not have heard about this, but it's been a pretty big local story here in eastern Pennsylvania. An illegal immigrant from Haiti was apparently given a CDL by the communist stronghold of Massachusetts, then drove an 18-wheeler down Route 81 where he killed one of our state troopers. God have mercy. Happens all the time. I just don't have another way to put it. The Democrat Party, this is what they are now.
15: You cannot put a bandage on a system that is fundamentally broken. We must abolish ICE.
0: She's not a loon in Democrat circles. That's mainstream. The Biden administration, I want to stress this, the last time we gave these people full power, they didn't just leave the door open of the United States of America. They flat out knocked down the walls to ensure they could bring in as many people as they could. And then once they got them here, the various blue entities of the country, they did everything they could to make sure these people stayed here, were hidden here, protected from deportations. And they are so insanely evil. Democrats are so evil. They are handing out big rig licenses to these foreigners who oftentimes can't even read English and come from cultures where they drive in a suicidal fashion. And that big rig is out there being driven by some Haitian on the interstate right next to you. And this is not a once or twice thing. There are thousands of these across the United States of America, and Democrats did it on purpose. On purpose. They are so committed to keeping every illegal right here in the United States of America.
16: If you don't think this is f***ed up, you don't know what it means to be an American. And every one of us should be angry right now in this moment and willing to stand up for our values, the values that have always made this country great. And anyone who's just letting these MAGA autocrats get away with this needs to fight or get out of the way. It's time for us to stop this. So if you're on your way to Maine right now, thank you. If you're standing up and fighting in your community, thank you. If you're doing everything you can to protect our values, thank you. But if you're someone who can do more, then we need to do more. We need to do more right now because lives are on the line. Lives are getting lost because what? He used his Prius as a weapon at 2.5 miles an hour? That's just an excuse to shoot somebody. That's what's going on.
0: That's Seth Moulton. You know, he's considered one of the moderate Democrats now. The Democrat Party has completely turned its back on Americans. Even if you're an American Democrat listening right now and you don't want to believe it, I'm sorry, but that party hates you. They have no interest in you whatsoever. They'll use your stupid idiot vote, don't get me wrong. The Democrat Party is now exclusively the party of foreigners. They have no interest in anything else. They certainly don't have any interest in Americans because Americans have rejected them. They all talk like this.
17: And ICE agents are not trained the way police officers are trained. ICE agents are not real police officers. They get significantly less training. They do not wear body cameras. They wear masks, and they are an out-of-control rogue agency.
0: That's the Democrat Party. Jesse, why in the world is Fox News in love with John Fetterman all of a sudden? This guy's clearly not fit to serve. Every interview he gives is an absolute train wreck. Why do we have to pretend this guy is okay just because he's a Democrat who agrees with us 10% of the time? Because the right has for the longest time had the worst battered wife syndrome in the world. The right is always desperate to have some Hollywood celebrity come out as a conservative, to have any Democrat be reasonable. We want it so bad that we project it on people we shouldn't project it on. John Fetterman will say one smart thing mixed in with the other 10,000 really stupid communist things he said. He has a long established communist voting record, long established. He's been a politician for ages. But now because he says one or two reasonable sounding things, I'm supposed to pretend like he's my ally. Sorry, I was born at night, but not last night. One more thing about illegals, a bit of a jaw dropper. Next.

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2: ABC News, I'm Dave Packard. One person reported dead and a search and rescue operation continues in the San Francisco Bay after a pontoon boat sank this afternoon. San Francisco Fire Chief Dean Crispin.
3: This current time, we have 13 who are on the shore and safe. We have 3 others who have been transported to California Pacific Hospital on Van Ness. We have 2 missing at this time. We are still conducting an active search.
2: President Trump backing off has announced 20% toll on ships going through the Strait of Hormuz and declaring the U.S. is renewing its blockade in the strait after another day of strikes between the U.S. and Iran. Taco Bell now removing some items as a precaution amid a nationwide parasitic outbreak. Thousands of people in more than 30 states suffering a severe intestinal illness. In the Senate.
4: Do you solemnly swear?
2: The late Senator Lindsey Graham's sister, Darlene Graham, sworn in today to her brother's Senate seat after being appointed by South Carolina's governor. This is ABC News.
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16: It's August 2023, a county government meeting in Pennsylvania's Lehigh Valley. 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
17: My two-month-old son was happily drinking milk from his bottle when he quickly started choking, turned blue, and went limp. My boyfriend transported our son to the changing table as I grabbed an anti-choking device and my boyfriend began assembling it. Two pumps of the device and my son was conscious, gasping for air and coughing up milk.
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17: 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And I'm a mom who lost everything in less than 24 hours due to one doctor's misdiagnosis. Enough is enough.
16: 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And the next one. The stories they tell form a pattern of parents walking into a Lehigh Valley hospital to get help for a child, only to leave without them. And the same doctor's name kept coming up again and again. A pediatrician.
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16: 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From Serial Productions and The New York Times, I'm Diane Neary, and this is The Preventionist, a story about a doctor and the rise of a powerful field of pediatric medicine.
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19: It is the Jesse Kelly Show on a wonderful, wonderful Tuesday. Remember, if you miss any part of the show, you can download it. iHeart, Spotify, iTunes. Along the lines of something we've talked about before, one of those headlines where you're like, what? We were doing that? Here's one from Newsmax. New guidance issued on bank lending risk tied to illegal aliens. What? We have had a system in this country where banks are giving loans to illegals. Just how much of this country has been handed over to foreigners? Gosh, these freaking people. Hey, Jesse, can we get a shout out to all the good people trapped in blue states or counties? The Biden administration is still in power in these areas and still smashing the gas pedal. We hear about all these great things the current administration is doing, but we never see any of it. Do you advise running for local office in blue areas and exposing yourself to the enemy behind enemy lines? I'm always going to advise, in general, you getting involved. That's always going to be a thing. And if I can offer a little bit more encouragement before I offer discouragement, remember what Spencer Pratt did in Los Angeles? Now, I have a lot of friends in Southern California, and politically involved friends in Southern California, some of whom are listening right now, and they got involved in Spencer Pratt's campaign to be mayor of Los Angeles. Because I'm a jerk, I went ahead and put it out there publicly, telling everybody, well, he's not going to win. It's not that he doesn't deserve to win. He does. It's not that he didn't have great people working for him. He did. And great positions and great ads. He did. He was a wonderful candidate. He's not going to win because they cheat. In an area like Los Angeles, they were never going to allow Spencer Pratt to win. And they didn't like hearing that. I got messages about it. Hey, we have the numbers. No, you don't. You don't have the numbers to overcome all the homeless people they're going to have to vote him out. Spencer Pratt ran a losing race. A losing race. It was always going to be a losing race. And he lost. But Spencer Pratt in losing inspired a lot of people. He is still politically involved. He's still putting out great ads, great videos on social media. May run for some other office someday, or if not that, maybe he gets involved politically in another way. Yes, he ran a race that was impossible to win. He lost a race. That doesn't mean no good was done. Now, I hope that encouraged you. This part you may find discouraging, but it's not how I mean it. If you are in a super blue area, you're not going to win. Now, if it's purple or something like that, you can make a run at it. I don't want you in your town that's 70% Democrat to run for city council and then convince yourself that you're winning, that you're going to win because you're right and they're crazy and you've been working hard. I don't want you to go into it with that mindset because then you're just going to end up being disappointed in the end. If you're running to make a statement, make some noise, make people nervous, maybe even just learn how to even run for office, these are great reasons to do it. If you know what else is a great reason? Feeling like you're doing something. You get super mad when you don't do anything, when you're not involved, when it's all just social media, when it's all just scrolling social media and you're not actually doing anything, it can get you, oh my goodness, your blood pressure goes through the friggin' roof. We can change it, all right? Jesse, if Trump is being truthful that removing Iran's ability to use a nuke has been achieved, why doesn't he let these oil companies pay Iran their toll fees and start squawking? Look, well, for one, speaking of oil, Trump said this today. It wasn't about Iran. It was about Iraq.
20: But we don't think we need the military there anymore. It's a very big operation. And what we do have is the oil companies are all going in now, and they're doing partnerships with Iraq, and they're getting along very well. The relationship is a whole big relationship where we don't need the military there. We're there to help them. We're there to protect them if need be, but we don't think that's going to be necessary. And their primary, I consider it an opponent. They might have considered a friend, but I consider that an opponent was Iran, was a big burden on Iraq because they were the bully of the Middle East, as you know. And we were just talking about that.

0: And the ones who are like that, oftentimes they become, you know, actors or pastors or politicians, but they're not common. There are tons of politicians, by the way, who don't speak well at all. They're not very good at it. But Spencer Pratt is gifted in that way. And yeah, I think there's definitely a place for him. Jesse, your book sales segment about Jill Biden made me think about what happened to the books. I believe rather than stack them in a warehouse to be forgotten, the same NGO that bought them probably sent them to a girls' school in Nigeria and wrote them off as a charitable donation. What do you think? He says his name is Jason. Oh, you're probably not wrong, but you know what's wild? And I've experienced this in various ways. Big companies get big buildings, right? You with me? I think you would be surprised how many big buildings of big companies have rooms that people just don't ever go in. Ever. It's a closed door in the hall. It's nobody's office. So nobody's walking in there. The maid doesn't even have the keys for the place. It doesn't get cleaned. Remember, Dan Bongino talked about this when he was still at the FBI. I think it was Dan. I don't want to put words in his mouth, but I'm pretty sure it was Dan. Talked about how they would find rooms in the Hoover building that just had burn bags. You know what a burn bag is? You load up a burn bag with documents, and obviously you burn it. The bag is made to be flammable, so you're trying to destroy it. Well, they would just find rooms with stuff people wanted to keep hidden. And someone had instead walked into a room and just chucked a burn bag in there and then forgot about it, closed the door. I think you would be surprised with these mega corporations at how many rooms there are that nobody has tasted the air in these rooms for 10 years. I think a lot of these NGOs have a lot of money, and those Jill Biden books that broke all those records, they're probably still stacked up in some room nobody ever goes in. One day, 10, 15 years from now, the NGO will move buildings, and whoever moves in next to be like, wait, what is all this crap? One more segment. Hang on.
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1: In the history of cinema, few films have been as successful as The Godfather. Francis Ford Coppola's gangster epic set a new standard not just for movies about the mafia, but for movies in general. Although, if you talk to the people who made it, The Godfather's prospects for success were far from assured. In fact, before its release, they were pretty bleak.
2: And they said, "We're finished, this is over. The movie's not gonna work. You gotta get rid of those guys, it's a disaster."
1: Then Leave the Gun, Take the Cannoli, my co-host Mark Seal and I strip back the varnish of movie history and talk to never-before-heard-from sources to get at what really made the process so arduous. Leave the Gun, Take the Cannoli is based on my co-host Mark's best-selling book of the same title. And on this show, we call upon his years of research to help unpack the story behind The Godfather's birth from start to finish. We sift through innumerable accounts, many of them conflicting, and try to get to the truth of what really happened. Leave the Gun, Take the Cannoli features new and archival interviews with Francis Ford Coppola.
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17: It is the Jesse Kelly Show, final segment of the Jesse Kelly Show on a fantastic Tuesday. Remember, you can email the show your love, your hate, your death threats, jesse@jessekellyshow.com. Let's get to some of those. Masterful Jesse Kelly, kudos for you. Kudos to you for being spot on that if the administration and conservatives can give in the independent voter and young men something they can see as a clear path to success, they will not vote for communism. These Gen Z and millennial generations were raised and educated to be servants, he says. They were praised for getting along and producing nothing. They were taught that success was to serve others. This is a communist trap to get these people to abandon individualism and the get-ahead mentality that leads to real self-worth and success. These generations were taught to think of the good of many. You are so right that the way people get to abandon communist indoctrination is to provide them a straightforward way to acquire the self-esteem that from producing something themselves and getting to keep it. Look, if you teach your children hard work, values, and really more than anything else, if you teach your children gratitude, your children will not become communists. Communism is the religion of the malcontent. Something as simple as teaching your children to say thank you, not just as a programmed response, because that's how it'll come out at first, but what it does is it forces you as a human being to acknowledge when someone else does something for you and verbally acknowledge it. When mom sets down dinner in front of them, even if it's beefaroni, which is delicious, by the way, when mom sets down dinner in front of them, there should be a thank you. When someone holds a door open, there should be a thank you. When someone's waving you across the street as a pedestrian, you should pick up the pace and say thank you. This instills an attitude of gratitude, as the saying goes. Have you ever known a grateful communist? Ever? You ever heard a communist speak and think to yourself, wow, they sound like a person who's really appreciative about a lot of things? No. It's always miserable, envious, nasty people. Jesse, I help with my church's youth group. I have two young adults who are both 19 and are killing it. The young lady is a carpenter and currently builds and installs kitchen cabinets, counters, etc. She's making so much money, she just bought the house she grew up in from her parents. Now her parents are paying her rent to live in her new house. Gosh, that's amazing. The young man got a sweet job doing all the online content and advertisement for a large car dealership in Central Texas. He is in the process of moving out from his parents' house. Both decided college was not for them. How do we get young adults into the trades instead of being brainwashed by the communists at college? We just have to keep voicing to people that there are opportunities for them that do not lead through college. And wonderful opportunities. The second you start bringing up trades to people, what do they picture? It's a very common thing. What do you picture? You picture some plumber trying to wrangle a turd in some lady's house, and you think to yourself, man, I don't want to do that the rest of my life. I'd rather wear a suit and a tie and work in an air-conditioned office and things like that. That plumber didn't ever touch the turd. And he drives a nicer car than you because he became a plumber, learned the trade, started his own little plumbing business, and now he charges you $300 for an emergency weekend call because your son clogged up the toilet for the fifth time that month. He's making bank. When you can't get a hold of him, that's because him and his wife are in Paris celebrating their anniversary. There is so much money to be made and opportunity out there in routes that do not involve going into crippling debt to learn how to hate yourself, your parents, and the United States of America. And I'm never going to stop encouraging young men and young women to look into these things. And the money's only going up, by the way. Oh, when I get on the air and say this again next year, if I haven't been fired, there will be more money in the trades than there is this year because the tradesmen are old. And they're retiring, and there aren't enough replacements for them, so much so that companies are desperately seeking out young men and young women to train to get them into these fields. The opportunity is right there. Or go grab yourself a degree and have fun competing with the entire country of India for that white-collar job you've been looking for. Now, maybe you are a business owner or an HR manager or something like that. 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
17: Amid Democrat attacks on SCOTUS, analysis shows Jackson is the most partisan justice by far. But Jackson doesn't ever get threats because we have a different set of morals than the left does. The threats only go one direction, which is, again, why we have to put warriors on the Supreme Court and not soccer moms, because we can't have you changing how you vote because of the threats. Cuba faces third nationwide blackout in less than 10 days. It's going to be wild if we actually do see a regime change in Cuba, because that's not something that has happened for a very, very long time. And it's hard not to pull hard for the people in Cuba. Now, we will be back on a hump day tomorrow. Let's hope there's all kinds of good news out there, and we'll tackle whatever it is. That's all.

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1: From ABC News, I'm Dave Packard. A deadly boat accident on the San Francisco Bay. The vessel capsized after a reported fire.
2: When San Francisco firefighters arrived at the capsized pontoon-style boat, they found a lifeless victim.
3: They initiated CPR and an immediate transport to the shore.
2: Fire Chief Dean Crispin says that person died. He says two other victims from the boat are missing. A large-scale search effort is underway to find those victims in the water. What made the boat capsize is not clear, but there were white caps on the water. Alex Stone, ABC News.
1: ICE telling ABC News that the officer involved in the deadly shooting of a 26-year-old Colombian man in Maine had a decade of federal law enforcement experience with required training. But sources tell us he was a newly sworn-in ICE officer and had previously been a law enforcement officer with the Department of Veterans Affairs since 2017. President Trump's border czar, Tom Homan, today.
4: We'll let the investigation play out, and where it lands, it lands. If officers acted inappropriately or illegally, be held accountable, just like they were in Minnesota.
1: It was the second such shooting in a week, coming after another fatal shooting during a traffic stop in Houston. President Trump is reinstating the blockade in the Strait of Hormuz due to Iranian attacks.
5: This is the fourth consecutive day of back-and-forth airstrikes between the U.S. and Iran. We've seen it progressively escalate, both sides really, and mostly concentrated from the U.S. side on port cities around the Strait of Hormuz.
1: ABC's Christian Cordero. A rare appearance on Capitol Hill as two Supreme Court justices sat before a House Appropriations panel to explain why the court needs millions of dollars for increased security. Justice Amy Coney Barrett.
6: Many of us, me included, have received threatening anonymous deliveries designed to intimidate and harass us.
1: Justice Elena Kagan was also there. Taco Bell pulling some ingredients at select restaurants as a precautionary measure amid an outbreak of a parasitic intestinal illness. 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
18: You said over the weekend, referring to it, there's a direct parallel to a big rally that happened in the mid-1930s at Madison Square Garden.
19: So I know what I saw, and I'll just leave it at that.
20: Do you think Donald Trump is a fascist?
21: Yes, I do. Yes, I do.
22: The racist, sexist, homophobic, xenophobic, Islamophobic, you name it.
23: The only garbage I see floating out there is his supporters. His demonization is seen as unconscionable, and it's un-American.
22: You can put half of Trump's supporters into what I call the basket of deplorables.

same blood, we share the same home, and we salute the same great American flag. We are one people, one family, and one glorious nation under God. So Jews and Muslims and Catholics and evangelicals and Mormons, and they're all joining our cause in large numbers, larger than anyone has ever seen in this country before, larger than they've ever seen in any country. And the Republican Party has really become the party of inclusion, and that's something very nice about that.

0: ever go on vacation and if you don't take your dog with you, they get antsy because they remember that when the suitcases come out, they're going to be left either in a kennel or somebody taking care of them or dropped off at your cousin or whatever. By and large, dogs live in the moment. And it's always funny with little kids before they can really communicate and process, they don't realize that we're about to be on an 18-hour road trip, right? They're just living in the moment. I try not to just live in the moment without the fact that, hey, this is Groundhog Day. I've done the same thing every day. So I know that right now, we're focused on Lindsey Graham, and he's a great man. Look what he did. He stood up for Brett Kavanaugh, for his peers, his buddies, his pals. This was hard. I keep hearing this was hard for him to criticize those Democrats because, as he said, those are his friends. Well, that's a problem to me because he and his friends are destroying this country. I know. Let's not criticize someone. It hurts the family's feelings. It's not nice to them. I mean, we can criticize Hitler the day he died, or Jeffrey Dahmer, maybe, or the Ayatollah, or, you know, we celebrated the Iranian general who was head of the guard, you know, when the president blew him up and all you had was a hand there and Trump, you know, celebrated. We did that with Osama bin Laden, but let's not do that toward other people. Well, I don't understand how we went from Lindsey Graham-nesty is the worst thing ever, and he fantasizes over his fetish of war, to now all of a sudden he's a great guy. I mean, if that's how you feel, fine. I don't think people come to our show to reaffirm what they already believe. I think people come to our show to at least explore an idea that might not have come to them naturally. It's why we don't break news. We comment on the news once it's happened. I find it odd. I find it disturbing. So when Lindsey Graham called Donald Trump xenophobic or a race baiter or a religious bigot, when he said he doesn't represent the GOP, when he called Trump a jackass, when he called Trump a kook, when he called him crazy, when he said he's unfit for office, was that just at that moment and we're okay tomorrow? Okay, well, here's what I don't understand. If that's how we feel about this, if it's like, you know that a criminal defense attorney, when he represents a murderer, he doesn't believe that guy's innocent. He's paid to tell you he's not. And so is that what you're telling me, that Lindsey Graham, that none of these people mean what they say when they say it? It's just that's the client they got today. Well, then maybe we should never take them seriously. But I know that Ted Kennedy was a dirty dog. And when he died, the Republicans were telling me how great he was. There are people running around telling you that Che Guevara was a great man. He was a murderer. He was an awful monster. They lionized Mao Zedong in China. Do you know how many million Chinese peasant farmers were massacred in his name? They told us that John McCain, look at the bipartisan, only Trump wasn't at McCain's funeral. He sent John Bolton, who since pled guilty to selling American secrets. That's who Trump sent as his emissary. How about LBJ? We were told what a great man he was. He's the one who said we'll have the N-words voting Democrat for 100 years because of this Civil Rights Act that set our country back. What are we doing here? If that's what you want to do, fine. You know, I studied this whole idea that there's a Latin proverb that says, De mortuis nil nisi bonum. Of the dead, say nothing but good. Okay. Really? Well, then what about the other guys like Lindsey Graham? Can I criticize Mitch McConnell today for all the awful things that he's done? Can I criticize Mitch McConnell today for that? Well, what about tomorrow? If they admit that he's dead today and then tomorrow they tell us he's dead because now the Republicans can win that seat, I can't criticize him tomorrow, just today? He didn't change in those 24 days, just his body temperature. Can I criticize John Cornyn, who we just voted out in a Republican primary, who then said that he's practically going to help the Democrats, and who said he wanted a Trump highway until he didn't win the primary. Now he says Trump's a troubled character. When is it okay to criticize Lindsey Graham for the warmongering, the awful things he did 24 years in the Senate? Let me know.
1: Yes, sir. Earn.
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1: U-R-O-R-A-N-G-R-E.
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0: with ICE in the news, and yet again with another shooting. Someone who attacked an ICE agent is the story in Maine, and who was shot and I believe killed there. Louisa Deason is our guest. She's a former investigative reporter and morning news anchor at Telemundo in Houston. She's from Mexico City. She's just written and published a book called A Reporter's Journey Inside Media, DHS and ICE. Louisa, welcome to the program.
1: Thank you very much. It's a pleasure to be with you. How are you?
0: Good. If I were to say to someone why to read your book, what are they going to learn in this book that they're not already going to know?
1: I think what they'll do is it's going to open people's eyes as to what the media propaganda and the machine that is churning out the misinformation, and the fact that in many cases we see incidents where reporters are not doing factual investigation like we did in the past.
0: You're
1: the
0: exception,
1: but the problem is that we believe everything that we read on social media. And of course, the first thing reporters may do if they're being irresponsible is not verify both sides of the story. They're just going to air their opinion and whatever their rhetoric is or whatever they're being told they need to say on the air. And that's really misinformation that is causing a lot of harm within the communities.
0: How much pressure did you feel at Telemundo to make sure that the story was one way or another with something of a slant that might appeal to the audience or the higher-ups or the narrative of a political party?
1: I didn't really feel that back then. We had to tell the truth, and we had to give the facts on both sides. We never gave our opinion, and we were told that, you know, this would be the angle that we would cover. But there was times when I could say, well, that's really not the angle now that I'm out on scene and I'm doing the story. So what I see today, and a prime example of it, is having worked for both INS and ICE also as a public affairs officer, alongside of what I did with Telemundo, is I see stories air about immigration issues, and not all of them are factual. A lot of them are propaganda or just spewing this negative rhetoric without any factual information being disseminated out.
0: How did you end up being born or raised in Mexico City? What was the connection there?
1: My mother's American. My father was born and raised in Mexico City, and my sister and I were born and raised in Mexico City, but we got here legally in 1979. I was 12 when I arrived.
0: So you're a proper Chilanga.
1: And my mother, yes, I.
0: I don't know if you use the phrase. Some of my friends from the DFA do and some don't.
1: Well, I am a Mexican-American, and of course now living here, we are we make up about 49% of the vote. So it's important that we get the word out.
0: Did you go to the World Cup in Mexico City?
1: I did not. I did not.
0: Do you visit Mexico City often? Do you still have relatives there?
1: I have tons of relatives there. I haven't been there in probably 7 years. It's been a while, but my father died about 10 years ago, and unfortunately, when we would go more often, he was with us when he was alive. So,
0: when you see, you know, we had the shooting here in Houston, and the investigation is not complete, where the individual was shot by ICE, and nobody wants to see that. I don't think anybody's cheering for that. The question becomes, when you carry out these missions, are there going to be cases like this? And I think with resistance and everything else, you are going to get some number of these cases. What did you think about the media coverage of this, which has been, I would argue, pretty slanted, and the community activism surrounding it, based on your experience doing this?
1: Well, based on my own knowledge and experience, I can tell you that what's happened is we've never seen a news story cycle that it's in its seventh or eighth day. Number one, the rhetoric is incorrect. The spewing and blaming the ICE agent that fired his weapon. Hopefully we'll find out soon what the FBI concludes, but people are jumping to conclusions. Local leadership, the Democratic Party that's spewing these lies and not waiting for the actual federal investigation to conclude, is just creating this environment of anger amongst the communities. And if you look back towards, you know, what we've seen in the past, both times President Trump has been in office, there have been many other shootings under the Obama administration with ICE agents. And the fact of the matter is, the rhetoric needs to stop. It's inciting violence. But you have to take into mind and keep in mind that what's happening and what we're seeing today is we're seeing rhetoric that is hateful. These individuals that come in illegally are coached by cartels or coached by the NGOs that are bringing them in. They're coached by, you know, many of the grassroots organizations that defend them to come back, to fight, to not open the door, to try to run them over, to be violent, to push back. And so this is what this creates. And, you know, I know a lot of the ICE agents that work in the Houston area. And unfortunately, you know, I think they're very professional in what they do, but they're under about 8,000% increases in death threats. And, of course, about a 1,300% increase in just the violence against them. And when you look at the numbers of apprehensions they have, I'm not trying to minimize the death. It was tragic, but it was 100% preventable. And when you look at the number of apprehensions, what I can tell you is a lot of these groups that are inciting these marches are groups that are propaganda, that are insightful to defending the criminal alien and not the rule of law.
0: I think you're absolutely right. And they are well-funded and well-organized people. People would be shocked to realize how effectively and strategically the logistics behind the reaction to these things. It's as if there is a swarm waiting for something like this to happen. And then there's the whole package. You know, it's sort of like, you know, an all-inclusive resort. Everything's taken care of for you. It's like this whole protest and the media and everything. The package is just laid out and you just hit send. And here it is. Here's what the media gets. Here's what the activist gets. Here's how you organize your people. Here's where you put them. Here's the cash to be handed off. I find it to be extraordinarily disingenuous. It's not grassroots at all. It's not authentic. And I find that very, very frustrating. I got a few seconds before we go to break. Then I'd like to keep you on. Louisa Deason is our guest. The book actually launches today on Amazon. You can buy it. It is entitled A Reporter's Journey Inside Media, DHS, and ICE. Her name is Louisa Deason, DEASON. I think I got my clock wrong. I have a few more seconds. Louisa, can you hold with us for just a moment?
1: Sure.
0: All right. And if you have a question that you would like to ask Louisa, you can send that in by email through the website, michaelberryshow.com, michael@michaelberryshow.com. The number one responsibility of government is the safety of its people. Maslow's hierarchy says you have to be safe before you do anything else. Even before you eat, you have to be safe. And we take seriously dealing with violent criminals and foreign terrorists and all that. 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
10: ABC News, I'm Dave Packer. President Trump today saying U.S. strikes in Iran will continue until he says it's enough. And the president declaring the U.S. is renewing its blockade in the Strait of Hormuz. ABC's Karen Travers.
11: That blockade had been lifted because of the deal that the U.S. and Iran signed last month. The president said, I gave them a chance, referring to Iran. But we have seen those continued strikes by Iran at commercial ships in the Strait of Hormuz. And now we've seen CENTCOM say that there have been another round of U.S. strikes aimed at degrading Iran's capabilities to attack commercial ships in the strait.
10: A rare appearance on Capitol Hill as Supreme Court Justices Amy Coney Barrett and Elena Kagan sat before a House Appropriations panel to explain why the court needs millions of dollars for increased security. Taco Bell pulling some ingredients at select restaurants as a precautionary measure amid an outbreak of a parasitic intestinal illness. This is ABC News.
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0: Our guest is Louisa Deason. She has an interesting perspective because she worked at Telemundo as an investigative reporter and an anchor. She has also worked at ICE and INS. She has written a book about the experience that actually dropped today. Louisa, from your perspective,
1: how are you?
0: And from your experience, how would you say ICE is handling, and the Trump administration, but how would you say ICE especially is handling the negative publicity that's being thrown at them? Should they be more? Well, I'll leave it there.
1: Well, I can tell you they're not happy about the publicity because they're being called Nazis and fascists and all kinds of things. Even the left is saying that, and all these people that support criminal aliens in this country support the fact that, you know, they're saying that they don't have the authorization to do what they're doing, and they absolutely 100% unequivocally have the authorization to do what they're doing. Their job is to protect the interior enforcement of this country, national security, make sure that any illegal alien they encounter is deported. I know that priority at the beginning was probably the worst of the worst, but, you know, that doesn't stop the fact that if you are here in this country illegally, it is a Title 8, Section 1325 violation. It is a crime, and it renders you deportable. What's happening is that the left has tried to blur the lines and erase that legislation, and those statutes have been on the books for 40 years, and so there is better morale today under President Trump's administration than there was amongst them when they were under the Biden administration, because imagine being a seasoned and a careered law enforcement officer in the federal government, for whether it's CBP, Border Patrol, whether it's ICE, HSI, whatever the entity may be, to be stripped of your rights to be able to do your job and do it effectively. So, yes, the morale is much, much better now, but we wouldn't have to be having these mass deportations and these mass sort of roundup, so to speak, if we hadn't had Biden create the mess that he created.
0: It's interesting because it feels like they're on the losing end of the public discussion. And I have felt for years that generally it is the case that law enforcement does a horrible job with this. And I think part of that is because they feel righteous in their mission, and thank God, because I don't want to go out and do what they're doing. This is a dangerous job. It's a thankless job. Nobody says, oh, way to go, you know. Everybody understands why they're doing this. We could stop them doing this. We could change the law, but everyone wants this done, but they want somebody else to pick up the trash, not the rest of us. But it feels like when they come under attack, they lock down and hide. And I've told people this for years. There are times when you need to engage and you need to shout from the rooftops. And this is where I think Trump is particularly good, is that he takes on issues like this and he says what people won't say, and he defends himself and he gets the public back on his side. And it just feels like you having been inside that, I don't know if you agree, but it feels like they don't want to engage. And when that happens, the narrative gets painted by someone else.
1: Well, and I have to agree. I think that there is a lot more that can be said. I think a lot of it is being controlled coming out of the White House. Of course, you know, Tom Holman is no longer the acting director of ICE. He is now the border czar. So he is a White House person. And, of course, I think the rhetoric needs to change. I think ICE needs to go out and defend themselves. But I think based on the situation that we're living at this very moment, you know, they're not going to speak about an open investigation. The FBI is the lead. And, you know, a lot of times I stand up and I will correct their rhetoric. And I spend a lot of time doing radio interviews and things of that nature just to defend them because, no, they're not perfect. But you know what? They're hard workers and they are being dragged through the dirt by the left and by those that don't agree that there is a law. And the unfortunate thing is, you know, at what point do people recognize that it's not just ICE that's out there, it's ATF, it's DEA, it's FBI. They're all working in conjunction with many of these ongoing investigations that they conduct. And the problem is the rhetoric is just a hatred towards ICE. It's incredibly frustrating. But I think, you know, there should be more coming out of ICE, depending on the local. But, you know, I don't know. I'm not there. I don't know what the communications directives are coming out of those particular district offices.
0: Well, I look at Trump's, one of Trump's great skills, you know, Reagan is known as a great communicator. He was a great speech giver. That's true. But in terms of messaging strategy, there's no one in my lifetime better than Trump. And it's not even close. And I think of how effectively he takes up issues and then advances and advocates for that issue. And it feels like this very important department, it feels like they're letting this thing turn the wrong direction and the left is staying on top of it. And it feels like we're making this into another George Floyd situation. And a lot of sort of casual observers of the news are going to see this steady drumbeat. And it's amazing how that can change public opinion. You mentioned Tom Holman. I think Tom Holman litigates these cases better on CNN and MSNBC better than anyone. And I think his voice and his tone is much more of what is needed now. So it'll be interesting. It'll be interesting to see. I want to go back to your book through the end of the segment, A Reporter's Journey Inside Media, DHS and ICE by Louisa Deason. What do you want people to take away from this? You've had many years of experience doing this. What do you want people to know that they didn't already know?
1: I want people to open up their eyes and to be resourceful enough to look at stories from different angles, different resources, you know, ask more questions. Don't just take everything at face value. Don't believe everything that the left is telling you, especially some of these fear-mongering reporters that are on CNN and other stations that don't get

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11: We're talking about peacocks.
12: A peacock is specifically the male. The peahen is the female. They are not native to the United States, although they thrive in coastal, warmish areas.
11: So when you see that thing fully displayed, when that peacock wants to have a little good time with a peahen, that thing may go 5 to 7 feet in every direction.
12: 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Again, the peacocks will use it to try to ward off or intimidate trespassers in their territory, but for the most part, the whole thing is to impress the peahens.
11: And they will shake those feathers, and the shaking isn't just like, hey, look how pretty. Mm-hmm. Science has discovered semi-recently those vibrations are in lockstep with the peafowl's head feathers that they used to think were just for show, but mm-hmm. now they realize they vibrate at the same intensity and that they can actually, you know, sort of feel when those tail feathers are vibrating in their direction through their head feathers.
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0: If you travel to some countries, many countries, and business owners.

0: owners are honest with you, they'll tell you that they cheat on their taxes. In most countries around the world, there is the idea that the government is corrupt. And so you just cheat all you can. And unfortunately, people who were raised in that culture, when they come to this country, there is no sense of, well, that's shameful to cheat. There is the sense that you're weak if you don't. At a real estate company in the 90s, and I remember we'd be doing deals, and if I was representing a seller on a deal, and we'd get to the closing table, and the buyer would say, they need to pay for this, this, and this. And I would say, no. That wasn't the deal. I represented you. I negotiated the deal. It's all in writing. Now, that's what we're going to do. We're going to walk away. What are they going to do, walk away? How can you live with yourself like that? That's not an American ideal. And these people weren't from America. They were from a Middle Eastern country. And it became clear to me that it was considered weak to do the right thing. There's a case, there's a guy named Wayne Dolcifino. He's an investigative reporter. He now works independently out of Houston. And there's a town called Corpus Christi, south of Houston, and it's on the bay there. And there are these two Indian guys who Dolcifino's report alleges that they've bought off the city council and the mayor and different people. And I'm probably not getting the story right, but the two guys are Indian. And so there seems to be, at least among these two guys, my wife's from India, there seems to be a sense, at least that's the allegation, that these guys are just buying people's votes. And I've seen this. I have seen some Indian business owners who've come to the United States or Pakistani who seem to have the sense that everyone's for sale. And it feels like it's a higher number of people, a higher percentage of people than amongst your average American business owner. Maybe it's not true. Maybe I'm more sensitive to it because I want Indians to do the right thing so that they look good to other Americans because my wife's Indian. I don't know. Maybe that's why some blacks are really hard on other blacks because they say, you fool, if you look bad, you make me look bad. White people don't really think of it that way. But there does seem to be a sense of the Somalis who come here in a large percentage, obviously not 100%. Now, I don't ever want to say that because someone is from a country, they're a bad person, even if 99% of them are, because it's not fair to that person. I wouldn't want you saying that about me. But I will say, and I understand that this is not the sorts of things you're supposed to say, that it sure does seem like there's a lot of Somali fraud, doesn't it? So a man who was a part of Minnesota's $250 million fraud scheme, which was called Feeding Our Future. Oh, it's always for the nicest things. We're going to take care of the poor people and the hungry people and the disadvantaged. And it's always a fraud, always. So this guy who was part of this $250 million scheme has been added to the FBI's most wanted fraudsters list. And we're not looking for him in the United States, let's be clear. Fahad Muhammad Noor, we didn't have any Fahad Muhammad Noors in my high school, was charged in 2022 with wire fraud, conspiracy to commit money laundering, and money laundering. And federal prosecutors say he received more than $5 million in fraudulent federal funds that was supposed to feed children who were hungry. And where is he today? Well, we don't know. He fled the United States in January in 2022 when they were on him. And they believe he's living in, you'll never guess, Somalia. Yeah. So if they're right, there's a guy living probably as a warlord, as a rich Somali in Somalia who made his money in the United States off taxpayer dollars to the harm of both the taxpayer and the children who supposedly need to be fed. You got to wonder, you know, you had the daycare fraud in Mogadishu, Minnesota, where you had these Somalis who were setting up these daycares, and they were getting all these federal funds to take care of children during the day. And supposedly, it was Somali kids they were taking care of. Well, here's what's odd about that. The Somali women who come here, by and large, don't work outside the home. They have traditional Muslim paternal roles where the mom stays home. The dad goes out and commits fraud or whatever he does, but the mom stays home. So why are we subsidizing daycare for people whose mom is staying at home? Well, there's these immigrants. Well, these immigrant communities have gotten very sophisticated. They deliver the votes. I used to go to Indian business events when I was running for office and when I was in office. And I would be the only Republican there. And Sheila Jackson Lee would be at every event. And she was largely supported by Indian politicians. Well, I don't mind telling you, I think Sheila Jackson Lee was a fraud. I think Sheila Jackson Lee was probably conducting illegal operations. That's my suspicion. I can't prove it. It's a sneaking suspicion. I don't say it lightly. I know that she was taking money from and closely associating with people from foreign countries who ended up fleeing this country, owing a lot of money in taxes and fines and fees and under investigation. I could name their names if you wanted them. And I think there is more of this going on than the average person knows, because you don't know this Somali man engaged in this behavior, but for the fact that he made it on a list that was then covered by CBS News that I then read. You don't know what's going on in Mogadishu, Minnesota, and neither do I, unless it is exposed. Guess who didn't expose it? The state government that received the federal funds and handed it to the frauds. Well, part of their responsibility as a state government when they receive these federal block grants is to do the job of accountability, to do the job of reviewing their finances. Are they delivering the service? Well, how many people haven't heard of the Learing Center? What were they leering at the Learing Center? We found this with home health care. We found it with children. So we have all these billions of your tax dollars going to help the children or the old people or the sick or the hungry or the dying. What's it really doing? Funding fraudsters. And the Democrats know it, because the fraudsters deliver the votes and the dollars to the Democrats to keep them in power. It's like the mafia. It's an underground economy of circularity that they all benefit from. And if you dare call it out, they claim you're xenophobic and racist. Call me whatever you want. You're a fraud. And a hit dog squeals first. I'll tell you something. 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
13: ABC News, I'm Dave Packer. Another day of strikes between the U.S. and Iran brings the return of a U.S. blockade in the Strait of Hormuz. President Trump reinstating the closure due to Iranian attacks in the Gulf. ABC's Christian Cordero.
14: Iran insists that it has control of the strait. The U.S. has been implementing this naval blockade to try to essentially choke Iran's economy. We've heard from experts, even just within the past several hours, they don't necessarily care about their people, is what a lot of our analysts have said. But to affect them economically by blocking the ports is a way to get the message through.
13: That 20% tax that President Trump yesterday said he wanted to impose on ships transiting the strait, he's now backed off that. One person is dead, two others missing in the San Francisco Bay, where a three-deck pontoon boat went under. Fire Chief Dean Crispin.
15: We are going to continue for hours to make sure that we find these two missing people, if possible.
13: He says there were 19 people on board. A day after an armed suspect was arrested near Capitol Hill, telling police he was going to the Supreme Court, two Supreme Court justices went across First Street to ask Congress for additional funding for security.
16: Justices Amy Coney Barrett and Elena Kagan pleading for more security funding, saying they face an alarming rise in threats. Justice Kagan telling lawmakers she and her colleagues now live in a different world.
17: Right now, each of us has a detail of between 4 and 8 security people. They accompany us pretty much everywhere. So life has changed a great deal for all of us.
18: Justice Kagan saying that threats against the court spiked 25% just last year.
13: ABC's Jay O'Brien. The Department of Homeland Security announcing a temporary pause in traffic stops for ICE agents after two people were shot and killed in 1 week. Borders are Tom Holman.
19: I'm confident they're going to get back to their policy of vehicle stops, but they're doing, you know, what they believe is a necessary short-term pause just to look at it and make sure everything's good.
13: You're listening to ABC News.
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33: So I know what I saw, and I'll just leave it at that.
34: Do you think Donald Trump is a fascist?
35: Yes, I do.
36: They're racist, sexist, homophobic, xenophobic, Islamophobic, you name it.
2: The only garbage I see floating out there is his supporters. His demonization of seen as unconscionable, and it's un-American.
36: You can put half of Trump's supporters into what I call the basket of deplorables.

that's a little bit old, that chart. That chart's a couple of months old. And if you want to really see something that's sad, take a look at what happened.

0: is just a good news story I want to share with you. A 99-year-old World War II veteran who finally received his Purple Heart 81 years after he was wounded. Better late than never, I say. WLKY-TV in Cincinnati.
1: Glenn Fisher, the wait is finally over. The 99-year-old World War II veteran received the Purple Heart Wednesday, 81 years after he was wounded during combat in Germany.
2: I've been so excited that I haven't been able to sleep at night thinking about what a wonderful thing is happening.
1: Fisher was just 16 years old when he enlisted in the Army after changing his age so he could serve during World War II, following in his father's footsteps.
3: Glenn thought the world of his dad, and he wanted to be just like his dad.
1: On March 25th, 1945, German artillery exploded near Fisher's position. The blast killed two of his friends, and shrapnel hit Fisher in the face and leg. He was treated and returned to finish the war. But despite being wounded in action, the Purple Heart never came.
3: He was told all the records had been burned in a 1973 fire in St. Louis, which is what happened with most of the documents from World War II.
1: Without those military records, Fisher was told it would be nearly impossible to prove his case. But his longtime friend, Jeff Tokey, refused to let the story end there.
3: Through a lot of research, I found that the documents his were there in St. Louis. They'd been moved because he was still in the service in 1973. He retired in 1980.
1: After Army officials reviewed the newly uncovered records, they agreed Fisher deserved the Purple Heart.
4: I was very happy to report and pleased to have that discussion with Mr. Tokey to, you know, approve the Purple Heart.
1: For Fisher, the medal represents more than his own sacrifice. It's a reminder of the men who never made it home.
2: The ones that we lost and are buried in Belgium and the Netherlands, but they paid the supreme sacrifice that we might be here today.
0: I cannot get enough of these stories straight into my veins. I cannot get enough of them. You know what else I can't get enough of them? When veterans go off to serve and they come home and they surprise their kids at school and their kid is I get choked up even thinking about it because I visualize it. And you know, they go into their kid's classroom or whatever and their kid just falls out because daddy's home. Or in some cases, mommy's home. They get me every time. And I'll tell you the other one that's even worse than that. And Ray Hunt at the Houston Police Officers Union knows this because we've had this conversation. When an officer dies and their kid has a graduation or a sporting event and the officers all go out there in lieu of mom or dad, whoa, man. I cannot help it. It might be weak. I cannot. It gets me every darn time. There was a case here. It was an HPD officer. His kid was pitching in Pearland, and the dad had been murdered several years before in the line of duty. And here he was pitching. It was like senior day or something. And there were like 30 HPD officers lining the fences for this boy, and I thought, man, he'd give it all up to have his daddy there to see him. But think about this. Every one of those officers, our time is our most precious asset. Every one of those officers said, he doesn't know me. He's never going to know me, but I'm going to go there. And maybe they said, because maybe if something happened to me, somebody else would be there for me. But those are, in my opinion, just beautiful, glorious moments. And you know, I wonder how many people enter public service like that because if nothing else, my life will matter if I'm killed in the line of duty. I don't know. You know, it is something that they take very seriously. And I think the reason they take it so seriously is because it is something that is ever present in the back of your mind. You can't You can't be an officer on patrol in constant fear. You can't be second guessing. But there's no doubt you come to grips with your own reality. Today may be the day that you arrest the wrong guy and you don't know it. And when you walk up on him, he's got a gun trained on you and you had no idea. And he shoots you center mass and you go, you just, it happens. And it happens sufficiently frequently that you do know it's a real risk. It's a greater risk, than the average person is going to have in the course of their lives. And so maybe that's the other reason that, that officers will do that. But that's just one of those, it's one of those things that gets me every single time. And I think it's important as a society. I think it should get us every time. I think we should think about such things, and we should give them the utmost respect. You know, we talk a lot about paying teachers more, and that's always, it's a big political issue. I had the best teachers in the world. If everybody had the great teachers I had, I think it would be a much, much better society. And there's plenty of good ones out there. 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

0: just a matter of days ago, Lindsey Graham won the Republican primary to be the nominee to the Senate in the November election from the great state, the Palmetto State, South Carolina. And he did so convincingly, almost 60%. He would be serving out his fifth 6-year term, just like John Cornyn, if he were to have won in November. But of course, he passed away over the weekend at 71 from a heart attack. The man who challenged him in that primary was our guest during the primary, and he is our guest again today. His name is Mark Lynch. Welcome to the program, sir.
1: Thank you, sir, for having me on.
0: Mark, let me start with asking you, the campaign is fresh, why did you challenge the sitting senator who'd been there for 24 years?
1: Well, first, if I could, I would like to open up with prayer.
0: Sure.
1: Sure. All right. Our Father, who art in heaven, hallowed be thy name. Thy kingdom come. Thy will be done on earth as it is in heaven. Give us this day our daily bread, and forgive us our trespasses, as we forgive those who have trespassed against us. And lead us not into temptation, but deliver us from evil. For thine is the kingdom, the power, and the glory forever and ever. Amen.
0: Amen. So why did I first run?
1: I was asked to. God put it on our heart when people started calling, and from our reputation as being a community leader and our business experience of running a successful business the last 40 years, debt-free, and we're now in a business my dad started, being married 38 years with 2 children and 4 grandchildren, and being debt-free personally and being a deacon in our church and leading a political activist group in our community in the state, fighting bad bills and helping get good people elected and getting rid of the bad ones, and just doing a lot of activist work. We got asked to run, and I said, who would you have me run against? And they said, Lindsey Graham. It's a tragic thing that just happened with his death. We've been praying for the Graham family, and Darlene, I know, got appointed as the interim senator yesterday. President Trump suggested that to our governor, and he graciously complied with that, and she's the interim senator. So that's good. But, you know, when we get back to business of the U.S. Senate, my focus is to bring back God first. You know, we're murdering 64 million of our children in the womb. We're okay with gay marriage. We're okay with LGBTQ+. We're okay with men and women sports, and we're okay with shutting down the country with a flu virus and all these things. There's a lot of craziness going on in the times we're in, and people know my stance. They know that I'm a guy that has integrity and courage and boldness, and I won't compromise. And so I was asked to run to help fix some things that are broken, but I'm not going to fix anything. God's the only answer. If we're going to make America great again, we got to bring Jesus Christ back first, front and center, and let him guide our country and our decisions. And that's what I'll do, is use God's word to make biblical decisions based on his truth and that honors the Constitution. And I'm called to do that. So that's why I ran. And we're still in the campaign.
0: Not doing those things?
1: Well, it's all about truth, and I'm not trying to disparage things, but as his employee of ours, we get to talk about him, and he had a 57% lifetime average voting record constitutionally. He claims to be pro-life, but he was for murdering babies up to 15 weeks in the womb. He's funneling money, and as the head of the budget committee, was sending money to the enemies of our country, to Hamas and Al-Qaeda, through USAID. And he's putting our tax dollars that we don't have into paying for illegal aliens at $5.67 billion. in the last quarter of 25 and the first quarter of 26. We're funding people that aren't even supposed to be here. We don't have the money. We're bankrupt as a country at $39 trillion in debt. So it's just, you know, it's time to stop the stupid and do the common sense right things, and that's what I'll do. And that's why people have asked me to run.
0: I agree. We called him Lindsey Grahamnesty because he was so wrong on the issue of illegal immigration. He was no...
1: Right.
0: In my opinion, he was no real conservative. He was a guy that hung around for four terms. And the only thing he seemed to care about was funding foreign governments and foreign wars. And I find that very disturbing. I'm just curious. I mean, almost a third of the people of the Republicans of South Carolina didn't want him as their senator. And to my knowledge, I think you were a first-time candidate. You didn't have a lot of press. You didn't have the big name. And that tells me a lot about his support or lack of it in the state of South Carolina, much like right. John Cornyn was booted here in Texas. I think that rank and file voters and workers and parents and Christians are tired of these people who are more focused on funneling money to foreign governments than they are making America great again.
1: That's correct.
0: And I assume you'll be running again?
1: Yes. So we announced our campaign's turned back on. We're not jumping in the race. You know, we have a lot of people that are. I'm a successful businessman, debt-free businessman. I'm not a career politician. But some of these people who say they're for term limits and everything have been in the House and they've run for governor, then they're now running for U.S. Senate. They're looking for the next seat to further their political career. That's not my goal. My goal is to bring our nation back to God. And that's the fix. What am I going to do? I'll bring him back. And I'm bringing him back right now. And I got called out by God this morning in prayer, starting my day, feeling the pressure of this campaign again. And he's like, you know, there's a SAVE Act. We've all been talking about that. And we can't get that passed. And God told me this morning, you know, because people have suggested that we name the SAVE Act the Lindsey Graham SAVE Act. Because he co-sponsored that, but it's been sitting out there a couple of hundred days and we can't get it passed.
0: Right.
1: God told me this morning, I'm the SAVE Act. My name is the SAVE Act. So that's what I'm bringing in. The name of the SAVE Act is Jesus Christ.
0: Mark Lynch, thanks for making time for us.
2: Yeah, look at the stars.
3: Meet the Michael Berry.
4: Come on, George. Go to sleep.
2: I can't. I'm too excited.
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10: ABC News, I'm Dave Packer. Another day of strikes between the U.S. and Iran brings the return of a U.S. blockade in the Strait of Hormuz. President Trump reinstating the closure due to Iranian attacks there in the Gulf. And the 20% tax that President Trump yesterday said he wanted to impose on ships transiting the strait, he's now backed off that. One person is dead, two others missing in the San Francisco Bay where a three-deck pontoon boat went under. Fire Chief Dean Crispin.
11: We are going to continue for hours to make sure that we find these two missing people, if possible.
10: He says there were 19 people on board. A day after an armed suspect was arrested near Capitol Hill, telling police he was going to the Supreme Court, Justices Amy Coney Barrett and Elena Kagan went to Congress pleading for additional funding for security. The Department of Homeland Security announcing a temporary pause on traffic stops after ICE agents shot and killed two people in 1 week at traffic stops. This is ABC News.
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1: A lot of Americans, and many of you, lost a loved one in Vietnam. A lot of Americans lost a loved one in America as a result of Vietnam. In fact, I forget the number. David Mosby will update me on occasion because, unfortunately, the number continues to grow. The number of people, I think it's 2 to 1, the number of Vietnam veterans who committed suicide upon returning, some of them 4 or 5 decades later, the number of Americans who committed suicide is more than double those who died in theater. Why? Why does that happen? Why so many people taking their own life? There is a percentage in society of people who commit suicide in modern America. And I don't know what that number is, 1% or half of 1%. But the percentage of Vietnam veterans upon returning is much higher. And the common denominator being, including it's in letters, it's in statements, it's in case files, that Vietnam created for them a framework within which they could no longer survive. And so you have to ask the question, why did we do that to that generation? Were we under attack? No. You had an internal civil war. An internal civil war that I don't think America quite understood why it was happening or what was happening. There is our involvement from the outside, and of course there was communist country involvement from the outside as well. But I don't believe that that was the primary driver of it. There are a lot of people who have revised their histories and their analysis of what happened in Vietnam and why that war turned against, and I'll use the phrase that American historians have said, against us. Because somehow it became our war. The war of North and South Vietnam became somehow our war. And we fought the war. We staffed the war. We gave our boys for the war. And a lot of mothers never saw their son come home. A lot of fathers had to bury their sons. And you think to yourself, well, what was the purpose? Is it fair in your grief at that moment to be angry at what we did? Is it fair that a lot of lies were told? LBJ lied that we were having success when in fact we weren't. Nixon wanted out in January of 69, but he couldn't find his way to it. He thought it'd make him look weak. And then with the 72 election pending, he told a lot of lies, including the fact that he was bombing in other countries, which was outside the scope of authority. It was not a defensive maneuver. It's not an emergency maneuver. That's the imperial presidency we see today. I'm not trying to relitigate the war. I'm trying to ask the question, at what point is there accountability for these supposed leaders who are sending our sons into war to be killed with seeming disregard for the value of their lives? Support the troops. Okay, I'll support the troops. Is there ever a war we don't support? Is there ever a time we send our boys into war that maybe 50 years later we step back and go, wait a second, why were we there? Originally we were sending advisors. That went back to JFK. Why were we there? Why did we stay there? Why did we assume the mantle of the war? Oh, the domino theory and the communist surge. Well, did that happen? Because Vietnam did fall. And by the way, Afghanistan did fall. And I don't think that Iraq is the example of American foreign policy success. What are the costs? What is the human toll? Do human lives matter? We spend so much time talking about the sanctity of life with regard to abortion. What about the sanctity of Pat Tillman's life? What about the sanctity of Operation Red Wing lives? I mean, it seems like these things should matter. And we haven't even begun to discuss the financial costs, because the human cost is far more important. So how is it that Lindsey Graham is standing over there rooting for more war? Jim, do you have the quote of him a few months ago saying that you're going to have to send your sons to the Middle East? Yeah, go ahead. Whenever you have it, just fire away. I called on you late. You know what? Let's do Charlie Kirk first. And while you're doing that, you can find it. This is Charlie Kirk talking about Lindsey Graham and the neocons and their push for regime change in Iran.
0: On one side is the Lindsey Graham, John Bolton types, where they are actively calling for regime change. Here is Lindsey Graham, and this is just lunacy. This kind of analysis is not helpful. This kind of approach, this kind of argument, this has nothing to do with nuclear weapons at this point. This is now that we want to go all in and take out the regime. It's time for us to close the chapter on the Iranian Ayatollah and his henchmen and start a new chapter in the Middle East. And that sounds

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4: I

Eminent breakout stars to emerge from the World Cup has been Norway's Erling Haaland. And now, in the latest, he's gone viral for returning to Norway holding a stuffed

0: stuffed raccoon, a taxidermied raccoon, and the raccoon is holding a bottle of whiskey. He picked this up from Wild Bill's Western store in Dallas. And, well, here is the story from KVU TV out of Austin.
1: And even though Norway didn't make it to the semifinals, one of their most beloved players says he's walking away with good memories and, well, it's a very interesting souvenir. Take a look. Norway's Erling Haaland was spotted walking off the plane in Oslo carrying a $750 taxidermy raccoon. Oh. Look at the, well, you can, we'll see it in a little bit. The raccoon was drinking from a bottle. The raccoon was from Wild Bill's Western store in Dallas, a family-owned business that Haaland visited at the start of July, according to an Instagram post by the store.
0: Why is she saying raccoon? Is she Paul McCartney and Rocky Raccoon? Isn't it a weird pronunciation? Raccoon. That is so odd. The story about Wild Bill's, why can't I speak today? Wild Bill's Western store in Dallas from WFAA TV in Dallas.
2: At Wild Bill's in Dallas, four decades of Western wear and plenty of stories. But Wednesday, owners Cody and Julie Newport got one they'll never top.
3: This is such an exciting moment for us.
2: This was the customer who found his inner cowboy.
4: Shopping.
2: Norwegian soccer star Erling Haaland. Fresh off scoring the goal that secured his country's first ever World Cup knockout match win.
5: For him to score the winning goal, it puts the icing on the cake.
2: And then he kept the celebration going here. Right after the match,
3: he's like, come on, guys, we're going to go shopping.
2: The team bus pulled up to the old red brick building.
3: Then all the buddies were here, and then it was just game on.
5: Chaos.
6: Do you have a shot with us?
2: Boots, hats, snaps, and a whole lot of Texas.
3: See, he's just taking it all in. The smell.
7: Howdy, y'all. I mean,
3: they had, like, absolutely best time doing that.
5: It was like dress up for them.
3: Yeah.
5: Shopping. They all had boots and bolos and hats and shirts.
2: Even a little line dancing. And then there was this post.
3: When I got home, he had already posted, like it was already on for probably an hour, and it was just like spiraling from there.
5: Control.
2: That iconic shirt, those boots, and the staircase. A viral post seen now by millions.
8: These are the steps.
5: These are the steps, yes.
2: And his look is one everyone wants.
5: They see this, they want to look like that.
8: And that visit has sparked a fashion frenzy. The shirt he wore has already sold out.
2: His boots, gone. And the cowboy look is flying off the shelves.
9: Some crazy boots.
2: Now, Norway fans are making a pilgrimage of their own, replicating Haaland's cowboy look on the steps.
5: Very proud. As a store owner, but also as a Texan.
2: No doubt, Haaland left his mark on the store.
5: So this is our shrine.
2: And he took a piece of Texas with him, too.
0: So America has largely become, at least in the big cities, but even in the suburban areas, and perhaps even more so in the suburban areas, and approaching the rural areas, if all we ever are is a big box Walmart, or if you can't get a big box Walmart, a Dollar General, in the same fast food chains, the same big box stores, the same Home Depot instead of the locally owned Ace, you lose what makes people interesting. You know, they had the party on the plaza in D.C. for July 4th, and patriotism was on display. But what was interesting was a demonstration, an exhibition of not the things that bring us together, the things that make us different. That's what's interesting. Diversity is actually a good thing. We don't need forced diversity. We don't need to hire a Chinese midget lesbian in a wheelchair to be the quarterback of your football team. That's forced diversity. But the concept of being different and different being cool and interesting, you don't need government involved in that. It's what makes us interesting. And stores like this, as a percentage of retail shopping experiences, stores like this, I suspect, I haven't seen the data, but just anecdotally, and I think you would agree, you don't see those anymore. This is why you get, you know, the Old Town Spring antique shop type places. This is why Republic Boot Company, when they started, and yes, they are a show sponsor. When they started, Chris Conrad had a vision. And that was that you would walk in and they would measure your feet for a made-to-order, made-to-measure pair of boots, but not that they measured out on a piece of paper and sent to Mexico. It would be made right here in the good old USA, in the Heights. And what ended up happening was people would come in, and as he started to grow, people would come in and they go, oh, there's cowboys that work here. You got good-looking guys, and they know how to wear their cowboy hat. And they got their custom boots on that has cool stuff on it. And while you're deciding, you know, which upper you want and what skin you want and how exotic you want to go and what, you know, what kind of toe you want and how high the heel sort of thing. Hey, let's get you a beer. Let's get you some whiskey. And people started enjoying hanging out. So then that morphed into, well, let's have some country music live. Let's have Junior Gordon come in. Let's have Jason Boland come in. Let's have some guys come in and sit on a chair up there in front while people are shopping. Let them play. Well, that turned into, hey, I know it's weird, you're a retail store, but could we have all our show sponsors here? And maybe they'll buy boots. Maybe they won't. Boots turned into hats, turned into custom Western wear, turned into jackets. I get all my blazers from there. Turned into all sorts of cool Western stuff. And people wanted the experience. And even lifelong Texans couldn't find a place to host an event like that. And so, oh, wow, this is cool. We can rent this out for an event. Yeah, and there's space out back. And so they teamed up with Clint Richardson to bring in barbecue. So you got the barbecue pits going in the back, and you got the guys cutting the brisket up and the ribs and the chicken. I like barbecue chicken, Jim. And the sausage. And now you got a real Texas experience. Well, you ain't getting that at Walmart. You ain't getting that at Marshall's. You ain't getting that at Five Below or whatever that is. You ain't getting that at all the little labeled, you know, there's the brokers that go find them the space. There's the big box stores and the strip center they make. People are craving a return to this. Not more screen time. Not more AI. Yeah, that's going to happen. But what people are going to crave, the way you crave an exotic beach vacation, is authenticity. And now they've opened a Republic Wine Castle. They're making wine in Johnson City. They've got a castle there. Of course, they've been hit by these floods, knocked out some of the walls, and finally getting back up and running because those floods have been bad on the Hill Country. Apparently, I was reading this morning, there's going to be some more of the flooding in the Hill Country. Prayers for those good folks.
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11: Howdy, fellow sports fans. It's Andy West. Let's take a look back on this day in sports history, July 15th. We'll start today back in 1980, where Johnny Bench hits his 314th home run as a catcher, which breaks Yogi Berra's record. The Reds beat the Montreal Expos 12-7. Bench hit his 314th homer as a catcher off David Palmer. Bench also had 33 home runs while playing other positions. Jumping ahead, today in 1999, after 22 and a half years in the Kingdome, Seattle finally plays a home game outdoors, moving into the $517.6 million ballpark with a retractable roof. Jose Mesa wasted a ninth-inning lead by walking four batters, and the Mariners lost 3-2 to the Padres in Safeco Field's opener. And today in 2017, Cody Bellinger became the first Dodgers rookie to hit for the cycle, and Alex Wood became the first Dodgers pitcher in more than a century to win his first 11 decisions in a season, helping the Dodgers beat the Miami Marlins 7-1.
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12: From ABC News, I'm Dave Packer. A day after an armed suspect was arrested near Capitol Hill, telling police he was going to the Supreme Court, two Supreme Court justices asking Congress for additional funding to keep them safe. ABC's Jay O'Brien has more from Washington.
13: Justices Amy Coney Barrett and Elena Kagan pleading for more security funding, saying they face an alarming rise in threats. Barrett describing a swatting incident at her home just last month.
14: One of my teenage sons opened the door to go out with friends and saw in our street, it was full of police cars who had responded to a false report of gunshots and raised voices in my home.
13: Last year, a man was sentenced to 8 years in prison for planning to assassinate Justice Brett Kavanaugh.
12: President Trump making an about-face after saying the U.S. would charge ships to sail through the Strait of Hormuz. ABC's Mary Bruce reports.
15: President Trump announced the plan.
16: We're going to guard it. We're going to get paid for guarding it. A lot of money.
15: Trump contradicting what his own Secretary of State said just last month.
17: No country is allowed to charge tolls or fees on an international waterway.
15: A full about-face.
18: I don't think anybody should be able to charge a fee for the Strait.
15: Trump changing his tune after oil prices soared and American Gulf allies called to complain.
12: A pause in ICE traffic stops as President Trump's border czar Tom Homan Tuesday defended the training of ICE officers following the fatal shooting of a 26-year-old Colombian man as he drove to work in Maine Monday.
19: I don't know the specifics of these agents that are involved, but it's under investigation, and we'll find out how the investigation leads.
12: It was the second such shooting in a week, coming after another fatal shooting during a traffic stop in Houston. An investigation being launched into a pontoon boat that capsized on the San Francisco Bay Tuesday, leaving one person dead and launching a search for two missing people. 19 people were said to be on board when it went down. You're listening to ABC News.
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1: 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He is a pet investigator, paranormal investigator, and pet medium. And we will be back with him and your calls in a moment on Coast to Coast AM.
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1: And welcome back, George Norrie, along with Rob Guthrow. Rob, so far we've talked about animals that seem to be very benevolent and kind. What about the spirits of animals that aren't so good? Are they out there?
6: So there are certainly wild animals that that can be hostile. However they were in life, they will be in the afterlife unless they cross over. Once we cross over, then we have an awakening about how our behavior was not good, maybe, on Earth, and we try to make amends. That's why when mediums talk to people who passed on the other side, a lot of people will ask for forgiveness for something from people they hurt. Animals, though, they're more instinctual. For those who have domesticated pets that may have unfortunately taken the lives of another pet, you need to know that they will come through and they say that they were not in their right mind. And there's always remorse for their actions.
1: Has there ever been an opportunity with a pet communication with you that you felt awkward with it?
6: Oh, sure. There's been many. Because I do readings by email, usually, George, there are things that I sometimes hesitate to put in an email reading. Like, there was one... there was one dog that ate something that the pet parent had left out, And that ultimately led to the dog's passing. And that's really hard for me because my intention is not to make somebody feel guilty. It's to just bring what I'm getting. There was another dog named Clancy who came through to me, and the mom asked for a reading. The dog was showing me that when he was let out in the backyard, that he was eating plants. He was a puppy, and he passed. And she didn't understand how he passed because he looked perfectly healthy mm-hmm. before she went out, and her husband took care of him, and then he revealed that. So his message was, it was difficult for me to share. And then I learned that there are so many varieties of plants that are toxic to dogs. His story appears in one of my books as a lesson for all pet owners to be aware of what plants may be toxic. So that was hard too. That was a very hard one to put there.
1: Does this get emotional for you sometimes?
6: Oh my gosh. That's why I do email readings, George. I cry during my readings. it's all about love. And, I can't tell you every night if I do pet readings, I'm in tears. I feel the love that these pets have for their pet parents. And I already choked up earlier on the program. It's all about love.
1: I noticed that.
6: Yeah. That's mild.
1: Yeah. What is it about a pet that gets to you?
6: Oh gosh, if we could just learn so much from them about how to treat others. Just love without condition. I don't think humans are capable of that. I don't think I've met any humans that are capable of that. They teach us how to be better. And for people who don't or never have had pets, you're really missing out. There's no love like the love of a pet. As you know, you're a dog dad. So, yeah.
1: I'm going to give you the information and then we'll go to the caller. You ready?
6: Okay.
1: Most of them want readings for their pets. A few just have questions for you.
6: Okay.
1: Here's a cat named Casey, female. We're going to Sandra in Cleveland, Ohio. Welcome to the program. Hi, Sandra.
7: Hi, George, and hi, Rob.
6: Hi, Sandra.
7: Hi there, and thank you for the work that you're both doing. I'm calling about hoping I can get some information or message from my cat, Casey. She's a female tabby with a four white paws, white chest, white belly. She passed when she was 16 and a half from advanced feline kidney disease.
6: FIV?
7: Yes. Mm-hmm. And she had bright green eyes, too, by the way.
1: 16 and a half is a pretty good run for a cat, isn't it, Robbie?
6: Yeah, that's a good life. So what are you looking to find out from her?
7: Well, if there's anything she wants to say in the way of a message, but also if she's planning on coming back to me, you know, reincarnation.
6: Sure. So there are a couple of things. Number one, you actually have felt her in the house. She's been up on your furniture. She likes to look out the window. She still likes to do that. She said that she's led you to another cat that has mittens.
7: Yeah,
6: I guess that would be white paws. So whenever you see another cat that has mittens like that, that would be her influence getting you to the right place at the right time to see that. She will not reincarnate in this lifetime. She will be waiting for you on the other side.
7: Okay.
6: Yeah. She wants to make your transition to the other side as easy as possible. So that's why they wait. But she has done some things around the house. Sometimes you'll think, you may have noticed something was not where you left it, That was her moving things around because okay. she has a habit of she's showing me her left paw pushing things.
7: Mm-hmm.
6: So just keep an eye out for her in those ways. She's very sweet. Okay, and she's very thankful to you.
1: Appreciate it. Do the animals enjoy communicating through you, Robbie?
6: They do. They're usually very excited when they come into me. Sometimes I sit in a home office and I keep it pretty dark except for one light. And sometimes I will actually visually see them come in the room and they'll do like zoomies, if you will. They'll run around. Sometimes cats will actually jump up on my shoulder. Actually, there's one right now that keeps bothering my right ear. So there's a cat that we're going to be talking about, sometime that like to do that.
1: Next up, let's go to a dog, male dog, German Shepherd named Jazz. Mm. We'll go to Iasius in Hawaii. Welcome to the program. Hi, Iasius. Go ahead.
8: Hey, nice talking to you.
1: You too.
8: Yeah, I'm on Maui. Yeah, this dog is named Jazz von Justice, a purebred German Shepherd. He was kind of a bully, and the trainer said, never get a dog that's a bully or, you know, shows signs of not aggression, but I can't think of the word. But anyways, he would always bite everybody he met, and then he loved them after that. But when he bite them, he wouldn't hurt them. He just kind of chew on your arm a little bit. But anyways, I kind of miss him. He died several years ago, and he used to come to me, I thought, and I haven't seen him or thought of him in a while.
1: How old was he when he went?
8: Well, he had Fishers, so he died kind of early. I think he was like 5 or 6.
1: Yeah, that's early. Go ahead, Rob.
6: So he was in discomfort physically. I mean, he's making me feel like he had some issues, some digestive issues too, and there was a tooth issue as well, especially on the right hand side of his mouth. So he was uncomfortable, and that made him nudgy, if you will.
8: From a young age.
6: Yeah, from a young age, it was the physical thing. Yeah, so it was a genetic thing, it seems. And I find that there are genetic things that are much more prevalent in purebreds than they are in mixes. So that makes sense to me.
8: Well, I guess my question is why would he kind of nibble on people and be a bully? But he was such a sweet dog.
6: Yeah. So that was more of a protective thing. It was a protective thing for you. Although he's telling me he regrets doing it to you sometimes. Did he do it to you sometimes? Like when you first got him?
8: Once. Yeah. I hadn't seen him in a couple of years, and I went over to my ex-wife's house, and he nibbled on me. He didn't hurt me.
6: No. But it wasn't his.
1: Nibble's a nibble.
6: If he wanted to really hurt you, he would have. But he said he regretted that one time that he did that with you.
1: What causes a dog, Rob, to bite somebody?
6: There's all kinds of factors. A lot of them are physical ailments. Some of them are the trained aggression, and sometimes. I think there's something with their nervous system. We had adopted a dog 4 years ago, a 10-year-old, and he bit me 15 times. So,
1: viciously or just then?
6: Well, he took blood, but he was a little guy, and it turned out he was abused for the 10 years that he was in another family, and they fractured his jaw. So, you know, he was being defensive, and sometimes that happens.
1: For years when I was a kid, I hated dogs. I was afraid of them because I was attacked by one.
6: Oh my gosh.
1: He came running across the street and went right at me.
6: And how did you overcome your fear?
1: Eventually, I got a dog that was a good one for me, but when I was a kid, I was afraid of dogs.
6: Yeah, they can definitely put the fear in you. But that dog was trying to be to be protective of him, and that's why he regretted that one incident, that one nibbling incident.
1: Let's go to Cornelius in Louisiana. Hello, Corny, go ahead.
9: Hey there, George and Rob. And I heard Maria from Miami. Hey, we need to pray for her since she just lost her husband. I heard my yet. George, I was just telling Tommy, and I like you, Rob, and you're saying some different things. I don't agree with all that. And I want to pray for one of our U.S. Marshals yesterday was murdered by a fugitive, George, and we need to pray for that family. It'll probably make the national news soon. But, Rob, I was telling Tommy about, you know, we live down here in the South in the bayous and backwoods, and there's these hellhounds and demon dogs and stuff with red eyes. So, do you communicate with them, or do you believe that there are demons and devils? Because the Bible says that they're in there and stuff. So do you believe in evil or devil or demons?
6: Well, I will tell you that I've happily not communicated with anything like that. So,
1: nor do you want to, right?
6: Nor do I want to. No, I steer away from those any bad entities. So, no, as a pet medium, my responsibility is solely to communicate with pets and pets that have passed. So that's out of my wheelhouse.
1: Next up, let's go to more calls. We'll go to a black lab female named Sally. We're going to Tim in Alberta, Canada. Hey, Timmy, go ahead.
10: Hey, George, Rob, you're a brother. I'm 71, no kids, married, what, 40 some odd years, but my dogs, Max, named after the Grinch's dog, Maxwell, Cody, they both lived 15 years. I've got a black lab and a black shepherd. That's because it came from the same litter. The only two females, I didn't want to break them up because they're, you can tell they're close together. And my wife, no, one dog, we've always had one dog. No, two dogs would be too much. I said, I'm not breaking these girls up because of what happened before. Mm-hmm. And I got them to protect Sally because Sally was a 50-pound black lab, small black lab, tremendous personality. And I'm on a farm. She'd run out and chasing the coyotes by herself. Barking, wow. I have to go out and get her to come in. I said, I've got to get more dogs. So I got Maddie and Lily, their names. They're 11 years old now. And Sally passed. She was born on September 23rd, 2011. Mm-hmm. She passed January 14th, 2016. And I got my two daughters now to protect her. And she was killed that winter. It was a real mild spell in January, and she went out on the road, the gravel road off the farm, and I've got a long, long driveway. She never left the farm. Never. Mm. And this one day, January the 14th, everything was wrong. There were signs. There was forewarning, and I just didn't read it. And when I came back, the snowplow had been just cleaning the roads up from bad weather before that, and it had struck her. And, you know, it's like the whole world ends, eh? But, yeah, I just wondered if Sally's out there. I'm outside under the stars right now talking to you, and my two girls are down there on their outside bed, and I just wonder if it was possible.
6: Yeah, so a couple of things about Sally is that she knew her time was coming, and pets know. They generally know when their time is coming. I've had seven dogs on the other side, and they've all known. So that's why she did something unusual that day, and she left. She left the drive, because she knew that it was her time. Your other dogs, by the way, can see her, and they have heard her. Have you noticed that one or two or both of your other dogs have started to do some things that she used to do?
10: George, I live in a married quarter. It was moved from base. I took a call to it when I was military policeman to do with this type of affair, occurrence, and they stopped running it out because it was continuous. And when they're in the house, man, they bolt together. Their heads move like lasers looking around at something. I've just given up on thinking what it is. But, yeah, maybe, eh?
6: Yeah, so in my Pets in the Afterlife books, I explained that dogs and cats have a different physiology than humans. What that means is they have different cones and rods in their eyes. They have different cones and rods in their eyes, and that enables them to see faster movement. Spirits move at a faster vibration than typically the human eye can see, but pets can see them head on. Also, the other thing that you need to know is that dogs can hear at different frequencies that humans can't hear. If you think of a dog whistle, dog whistles are at different frequencies. If you blow a dog whistle, dogs will perk up. They'll pay attention, but humans can't hear it. Spirits communicate on those frequencies that humans cannot hear. So that's why your dogs will be staring at something, in a part of the house that looks like there's nothing there. It just means that she's visiting.
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0: Do you have a photo that you think would interest the Coast to Coast audience? 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
2: ABC News, I'm Dave Packer. A day after an armed suspect was arrested near Capitol Hill, telling police he was going to the Supreme Court. Two Supreme Court justices asking Congress for additional funding to keep them safe. Justice Amy Coney Barrett.
3: Many of us, me included, have received threatening anonymous deliveries designed to intimidate and harass us.
2: Justice Alina Kagan also appearing before Congress, saying they face an alarming rise in threats. President Trump reinstated the blockade of Iranian ships through the Strait of Hormuz, but he made an about-face after saying the U.S. would charge ships to sail through the strait. Now that's apparently off the table. An investigation is being launched into a pontoon boat that capsized on the San Francisco Bay Tuesday, leaving one person dead and launching a search for two missing people. 19 people were said to be on board when it went down. Taco Bell now removing some items as a precaution amid a nationwide outbreak of a parasitic intestinal illness. This is ABC News.
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1: 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And then Mike Ricksecker joins us to talk about the nature of time and Coast to Coast. We'll be back in a moment with Rob Guthrow and take final calls with him. Tom is here to tell us about our TV show, BeyondBelief.com.
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1: And welcome back with Rob Guttrow as we talk about the spirit world. He's got 15 books. What are your favorite books, Rob?
8: Oh, gosh. Any of the Pets in the Afterlife series, of course, are near and dear to my heart. But one is... I do a lot of travel, so I have a series called Ghosts on a Medium's Vacation, and when I went to England, that was crazy, and one of my favorite experiences, my favorite books, as well as the Birdcage Theater. So those are two. And then I have this Haunting Of series where I go into haunted places in New England with a colleague who is a tech whiz. And, so we've gone to Wilson Castle in Vermont. We've gone to, Hunt Memorial Library in Nashua, New Hampshire. We've gone to Emory Estate in Massachusetts. Crazy stuff. And if people like to know, want to know what it's like to go on a investigation, I take you from the beginning to the end and we've uncovered some crazy stuff. So many things are unique and interesting.
1: Let's go back to final calls. Let's go to Ruth in Maryland. She's got a question about a turtle named Tito. Is this your turtle, Ruthie?
9: Hi, George.

0: animal in the wild, birds, everyone does the same. That's why when you see a baby bird fall out of a nest, the mother bird will usually hang around the bird, the baby bird, until she can get it to go, to fly. So yeah, no, that was a great idea to bring the turtle back to the place in which you picked up the turtle.
1: Next up, we're going to a male cat named Bobby, Scott in Denver, Colorado, west of the Rockies. Hey, Scott.
2: Hey, how you doing?
1: Good to have you
2: George
1: with
2: and
1: us.
2: Rob.
1: Go ahead,
0: Hey,
1: Robbie.
0: Scott.
2: Hey, yeah, I lost Bobby here just a few weeks ago, and he had advanced kidney disease, and it's been one of the hardest ones that I've ever had to let go. He's still missing, and we have some other friends here that I know miss him, and just wondering how he's doing, if he had anything to say, or if you can pick up on him or not.
0: So, yeah, I'm so sorry about your loss. It leaves an emptiness behind that is very hard to fill, especially when you keep coming into a room and you keep expecting to see him there. And he knows that. So he's going to be making. Have you dreamt of him yet?
2: No, I actually haven't. Not that
0: Not
2: I
0: yet.
2: can remember anyway.
0: Okay, so Scott, so one thing that you can do is before you go to bed at night, look at a picture of him, focus on his eyes, ask him to come home to you, just to visit. And dreams
2: Okay.
0: are the easiest way for spirits to communicate with us. So that's something that's going to that's the way that he's going to come in to you over the next couple of weeks. But he wants you to know that he's very grateful for the attention and the care that you gave him. He's telling me that he didn't like the box. Is that, I guess that's the, did you have to take him in a cat carrier to the vet?
2: Yeah, I had to put him in a carrier to take him back over to the vet to, have
0: Okay.
2: him put down. But,
0: He's telling me he didn't like the box. He was anxious in it, but he knew that you were doing this out of love. The other thing that he's going to do is, I mentioned this earlier, and he's actually showing me this, is that he is going to walk on the end of your bed. So you may feel him very lightly on the end of your bed at night sometimes. That's one of the ways that he's going to make himself known. And he's always going to be in the kitchen. So he said he will make a noise in the kitchen. So you may hear either a meow, not so much a purr, but a meow, coming from the kitchen. It will sound like it's from another room when you're somewhere else in the house. So audible noises, dreams, and also tactile stuff. So he's going to be pretty active. Right now though, your grief is too deep, and grief is a negative emotional energy, acts as a block to signs when we lose our pets. Having just lost all three of our senior dogs in the last 10 months, my grief was blocking their signs, so I know. But over time, it's going to be a little easier. Also, pay attention to the anniversary of his birthday and his adoption day, because those are other times that he'll be coming around.
1: All right, good luck, Scotty. Hope everything works out for you. Does the animal know that it's passed on, Rob?
0: They do. Animals are much more instinctual than humans. So that's why sometimes humans will get stuck, because they don't have that instinct that animals do. They will wander around sometimes, and then they get trapped earthbound as a ghost, because their energy level depletes. But animals are much more in tune with their surroundings. And when they pass, they have a choice to cross over into the light or stay behind. And they, most of them, as I mentioned, cross over because they can sense peace and love on the other side. And that's where they want to go. Besides, our relatives in spirit are there too, calling them.
1: Next up, we're going to a male toy fox terrier named Batty. We're going to Tracy in Medford, Oregon. Welcome to the show. Hi, Tracy.
3: Hi, how you guys doing?
1: Great. Go ahead.
3: Well, I lost Batty a few years ago on Christmas Day. He was about 15, and I

0: just adored him, and I just was wondering if maybe you can sense him or see him.
1: So, he was 15 years old?
0: Yes.
1: Is that what you said? Okay. Yeah. Because he's coming through with the number one, so he tells me that he was the number one in your life. And that the number one is something that he's been using ever since he passed to convey his presence. So have you seen the number one repeating several times?
0: I have. Yeah, I see 111 a lot.
1: Okay, great. So just know that whenever you see that number, that's him giving you a sign that he's around.
0: That's wonderful. Does he have anything else to say?
1: He's just very grateful, very happy. On the other side, he wants you to know that he loved his life, and there's something you mentioned. He passed on Christmas, right?
0: Yeah.
1: So, did you do a special ornament or something acknowledging his him?
0: Yes, actually, my husband made him a little like a little box casket to be buried in.
1: Okay,
0: handmade. It was really nice. Yeah.
1: So that's what he's acknowledging, and he's thanking you for that.
0: Oh, that's wonderful. Okay, thank you very much.
2: Right, sure. You. How do you sense that, Rob? How does it come to you like that?
1: Usually they will show me little images in my mind, or sometimes I will feel things too. Sometimes pets will actually share physical feelings of... like when we connected to the person that had the cat that passive kidney failure, I was feeling a pain in my kidneys before he even said anything. So they will share that as well, physical feelings, and then they'll show me little pictures, and then sometimes they'll tell me words or numbers.
2: Angela in Canada wants to share an encounter story with you. Hello, Angela.
3: Hi, nice to meet you, George. Great show.
2: Thank you.
3: And hello, Rob. Nice to meet you.
1: Hi.
3: Yeah. Okay, so German Shepherd male. And he passed. This has been a long time, okay? But it's something that you would understand, Rob, I know. So what happened was I was in a lot of grief with him, and it was probably, I think, just after I brought his remains home, I had him cremated. So actually I have a segment of his ashes here on the table. But it was maybe a week into it after he was gone, and I was laying there in bed, and I just woke up, but I was not fully awake, had my eyes closed still, but was aware of sounds and, you know, birds outside kind of thing. And I had my eyes closed, and all of a sudden, I see, like with my eyes closed, I see a light, a bulb, mm-hmm. very small, starting out, and it started to get bigger and bigger and bigger and bigger, like right about my forehead, between my eyes, right? Bigger, bigger, and all of a sudden, there's this movement inside this bowl. It becomes like a bubble, perfectly round. And this is like if you're looking at an X-ray, too, by the way. So if you're looking at what an X-ray looks like when you put up the light, it's like a gray, white, black look. And then all of a sudden, in that movement of the bowl, there was like, I could see two holes, and then the holes developed more into a form of like the nose. Okay, and then the muzzle, and all of a sudden it just evolved into all of a sudden his head. And his head, like he had a German Shepherd, big blockhead. He was a working lion, big dog. And his outline was perfectly there looking at me. And it was just amazing. His eyes were hollowed out, right? And he's just looking at me. And it was just like magic. And all of a sudden then he just gives me a wink. And then it just kind of went away, right? But it was like, my sense was that, you know, right, the frequencies were there that it came into, that he was saying, look, I'm okay.
1: Mm-hmm.
3: And then I've been told over the years that that people that have this ability to, they say, you have this dog that hangs around. So he was a big dog, they would say, not exactly what his breed was. So, you know, and now I've got a little bit of a different setup with animals now, and I'm just wondering, if there's anything, or if he has anything to say or feel towards what my current situation is like with who I have here.
1: With your, you, do you have dogs there now?
3: Yeah.
1: You do, okay. So that was a pretty intense sign that you got from him, which is a testament to your connection with him. So he would be what I would call a soul dog. Soul dogs are dogs that lived with us in previous lifetimes, and they come back to guide us, to learn lessons, to keep us protected, and they will always be in spirit looking out for you. That's their main role. So you have a canine soulmate on the other side, and they're going to be guardians, protectors, and so you may also hear him walking around the house at night. Sometimes he will do that, especially the protector kind of breeds, like German Shepherds. And you may have seen a shadow in the house. Even if the house is dark, it will appear darker. That's how to know someone is visiting.
2: Great advice, Robbie. And come on back again. Let's not let 4 years go by so quickly. For Dan Galante, Tom Danheiser, Sue Trikas, Lex Lonehood, Sean Latasseur, Alec Fernandez, Tim Banal, George Knapp, and Richard Serrett, I'm George Norrie, somewhere out there on Coast to Coast AM. We'll see you on our next edition. Until then, be safe, everyone.

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5: From ABC News, I'm Dave Packer. President Trump declared the U.S. is renewing its blockade in the Strait of Hormuz after another day of strikes between the U.S. and Iran. ABC's Lama Hassan has more from London.
6: The IRGC claims that it has hit targets in Bahrain and Kuwait. In a statement that was released by the IRGC, they say in this third wave of attacks, they hit weapons storage sheds, an enemy ship, as well as aircraft parts, and destroying or damaging a number of drones. The Kuwaiti Armed Forces, they say these latest attacks injured four members of its navy. They say that they shot down six missiles and 33 drones.
5: Meanwhile, the U.S. ramping up attacks on Iran. In an interview with Fox News Tuesday, President Trump threatening to bomb Iran's bridges and power plants as soon as next week. The president also did not rule out the possibility of a ground campaign in Iran. A boat with 19 on board capsizing near Alcatraz Island Tuesday, at least one person dead. Fire Chief Dean Crispin.
7: The police department marine unit arrived first on the scene and found a capsized vessel, a pontoon boat, a three-deck pontoon boat, with one patient who was severely injured. They initiated CPR and an immediate transport to the shore, and this patient was declared deceased.
5: A search initiated for several missing passengers. A rare appearance on Capitol Hill. Two Supreme Court justices testifying before Congress, requesting more money for the justices' protection. Amy Coney Barrett and Alina Kagan discussing security threats that they've experienced personally, particularly related to the court's abortion decision. Justice Kagan.
8: When personal threats increased following the Dobbs leak, we expanded our residential security and threat assessment activities. Similarly, as online attacks grew in number and sophistication, we requested additional cybersecurity resources.
5: Lindsey Graham's sister officially sworn in Tuesday to finish the rest of his Senate term after he passed suddenly. You're listening to ABC News.
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0: From the City of Angels near the Pacific Ocean, good morning, good evening, wherever you may be across the nation, around the world. I'm George Norrie. This is Coast to Coast AM. Later tonight, the meaning of time. Here's what's happening. One person is dead, two others are missing near Alcatraz Island in San Francisco Bay after a boat with 19 people aboard capsized Tuesday afternoon. A vessel was reported to be on fire around 600 yards off Alcatraz around 3:35 p.m. Police found a capsized three-deck pontoon boat. Sad story. The U.S. Central Command said American forces launched a new round of strikes against Iran on Tuesday to degrade Tehran's ability to attack commercial shipping in the Strait of Hormuz. CENTCOM said U.S. forces resumed a naval blockade as well against vessels traveling to and from Iranian ports and coastal areas. More than 20 U.S. Navy ships and hundreds of military aircraft are currently operating across the Middle East. Let's check in with Tom Danheiser with more. Tom?
1: Well, the U.S. has restarted its blockade on Iranian ports, launched a few additional strikes on Iran, and they marked the fourth consecutive night of attacks. President Donald Trump said it will get really bad next week with strikes on Iranian bridges and power plants if Iran doesn't cut a deal. The president added, "We are being very careful with the civilian population." President Donald Trump said he has decided to replace a planned 20% fee on cargo through the Strait of Hormuz with trade and investment deals from Gulf states. This after shipping industry experts balked at the fee. Iran has not ruled out charging its own tolls for use of the Strait of Hormuz and has threatened ships that sail through the waterway without its permission. Meanwhile, Bahrain's military said it had intercepted a number of Iranian aerial attacks on Tuesday without specifying whether drones or missiles were involved. Emergency sirens, which warn of incoming attacks, were activated three times in Bahrain this morning, according to the Interior Ministry. And the price of crude oil has shot up over the last 2 days as U.S.-Iran fighting resumes, including Iranian attacks on cargo ships.
0: All right. Thank you, Tom. Dr. John Curtis is the online columnist.com. Let's get his reaction to what's been going on. John?
2: Well, what we're seeing right now is, again, a consequence of the IRGC terror group running Iran. So the, you know, Mullah government that, you know, is supposed to be led by the, you know, the son of the late supreme leader, Ali Khamenei, you know, Muqtada Khamenei, is not really in control of the country at all. So the war that the U.S. has right now in Iran is with the IRGC. And it's very difficult, George, you know, for any conventional military to deal with this hybrid warfare that, you know, involves the same tactics that are engaged in, you know, the Houthi rebels in Yemen, you know, the Hamas in Gaza. You've seen it. Hezbollah in Beirut, and of course Kataib Hezbollah in Iraq. They all use shoulder-fired missiles and truck-based missile launchers. So it doesn't matter how many silos the U.S. hits. What matters is that these missile launchers are out there, and they can be launched from anywhere. So the U.S., unfortunately, is, you know, in this for the long haul right now, and Trump realizes that there's very little control the Mullah government in Tehran has with the IRGC. So Trump is back to, you know, targeting, you know, radar sites and various, you know, other military installations around the coastal areas. But again, that's not going to deal with what, you know, the problem is with the IRGC. And you know, the idea that, you know, Trump was going to charge a 20% tariff or something for maintaining safe passage in the strait, you know, kind of defies, you know, what the whole purpose of the mission is, and that is to open the Strait of Hormuz, you know, commercial shipping the way it was without any interference from any country. So I think we're going to be in for this tit-for-tat situation, and as Tom pointed out, Trump is giving another ultimatum to the Mullah government in Tehran, that if some if this the attacks on commercial ships don't stop, then they can expect to watch their bridges and their energy infrastructure go up in smoke. So whether that happens or not is anyone's guess. I suspect that Iran will come back to some kind of mediation. Whether that does anything, it remains to be seen. But the fact is that the IRGC is firmly in control of that Gulf region and, you know, has been firing at will at, you know, freighters and tankers. And it's going to, you know, take some work on the part of the U.S. Navy to neutralize them. So that's really where it stands right now.
0: And I feel something big is going to happen, John. Thank you. The U.S. House of Representatives has voted overwhelmingly to approve a bill that would end the practice of changing clocks twice a year and make daylight saving time permanent. The bid to end clock changing, dubbed the Sunshine Protection Act, has bipartisan support, including the backing of the president and some Democratic co-sponsors. Following the 308 to 117 tally in the House, the bill now goes to the Senate. We'll see what happens. American families are increasingly being pushed past their financial limits at the grocery checkout counter, turning to credit card debt just to keep food on the table, according to a new study. Data released from the Urban Institute found that a cumulative 32% increase in food costs over the last 5 years has pushed more than one in four working-age Americans into credit card debt just to cover their regular grocery bills. Here's Catherine Austin Fitz. Catherine, that's not good news.
3: No, it's not good news, George, particularly because we're looking in many instances at working families. And I think, yes, it's a problem that the price of food has gone up. But I think the bigger problem is for many years, decades, in fact, our income has not kept up with inflation. So we're watching a real squeeze. And that's because so much of government policy has encouraged the consolidation of the economy into sort of billionaire control. So we're looking at a real public policies in both monetary and fiscal policy to encourage deterioration in family income. The one thing I could suggest to families, because if you look at the you know, what policymakers are saying they're going to do to lower inflation, those things are going to lower income, if not lower income more. So what's really, really important is to do everything you can to become more resilient. And I would really suggest using cash if you can, because when you use credit card money and fees, and of course, if you don't make your monthly payment, then you're paying a fortune in interest rates. So credit cards are really a trap, and anything you can do to shop with cash, I think is really going to, you know, it's going to help a little bit because those fees are very heavy.
0: Well, the key to credit cards is to pay it off pretty darn fast. Thanks, Catherine. In a moment, Dr. Randy Shannon from criticalhealthnews.com joins us to give us some tips on how to stay around a little longer. Here's that toll-free number to ask questions, not to get on the air, but to ask help, because they have a full staff behind them right now waiting for you. 1-855-949-7234. 1-855-949-RADIO or criticalhealthnews.com. 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
0: And welcome back to Coast. George Norrie with you, Dr. Randy Shannon with us, an author. Her book is called Tongue Tales, A Delightful Adventure into Animal Tongues. Speaker, naturopathic doctor who believes that supplementation and natural remedies are essential when it comes to everyday health. Randy, welcome back.
7: Well, thank you, George. It's so great to be with you. George, I am in like one of your necks of the woods. Could you even guess where I might be tonight?
0: I have no idea. Where are you?
7: I actually, from Miami, flew through to Dallas, and then the connector flight to where all of the green guys are. I flew into Roswell today.
0: Really?
7: I did. So I'm kind of in your stomping ground.
0: You missed by a couple weeks their anniversary.
7: I know. But it's actually a great town to visit. Driving through, I guess, what you would kind of call the city square. It's just neat how all the businesses really step up to the plate, you know, to represent. So some of them pretty funny.
0: We're going to take calls earlier today and then next hour with Dr. Randy Shannon. So we'll get you some tips. What is it about the human body, Randy, that needs supplementation? Why do we need it?
7: Well, you know, people don't realize that. Well, think about it like this. Let's do the analogy. Can the car run if it doesn't have oil?
0: Nope.
7: And, you know, even if we see the check engine light on and then three of the tires are losing air, should we ignore that?
0: Nope.
7: No. So there's a whole bunch of moving parts that go into getting from point A to point B. You know, and Dr. Wallach was always talking about the couch potato. Even if you're a couch potato, all you have to do is have that 60 minerals and 16 vitamins and 12 amino acids and 3 essential fatty acids. And he never had it in the good and bad food list, but he talked about it, which is the cholesterol. We got to have cholesterol as well. It's a necessity for us to function properly, to have our reproductive system function properly, to have our brains function properly. It's like 20% of our body. So if you're missing any one of those ingredients, it's just like the car.
0: Is too much sometimes too much?
7: You know, the things that I use are pretty much water soluble. So my body's just going to take what it wants and get rid of the rest. And I've heard that about certain nutrients, one in particular where the doctors say 300 to 400 micrograms of it is too much because the cows died when they got 1200 micrograms of it. And it's a certain mineral. And I say, well, we're not cows. And the science is there. It's just a lot of times it's not allowed to get out. So I've never had bad reactions with anybody except, you know, maybe sometimes they took a little too much on an empty stomach. Or their stomach wasn't really it wasn't acidic enough. And so they get a little bit of nausea, but you can undo that. You know, if you're taking some other things that aren't water soluble, yeah, sure. For sure. Your body is going to not know how to handle that.
0: With Dr. Randy Shannon from criticalhealthnews.com. Randy, email in from Margo, one of our listeners, wants to know when the best time is to take your blood pressure. Is there one?
7: What I tell my clients is take it first thing in the morning, And then take it in the afternoon, take it in the evening, and get the balance out of those three. Best time probably is the morning. I think most people will go with that, but I don't subscribe to just do one or only just do it at one time because you have lots of things going on. But yes, I would say if somebody wants me to pick one, I'll go with morning, but I like the medium of three.
0: She asked a question about dental CT scans, and after doing 2 years of pre-dent, I can tell you that this new technology is wonderful. They really help dentists. What do you think?
7: Anything that's helpful. There was a documentary that came out a few years ago, and actually one of the people very involved in that became a client of mine. And shout out if he's listening. We had a fantastic conversation. He was a super interesting person. And it talked about how the mouth is just so incredibly important. And I say that anyway, because I every single day I'm doing face, tongue, and fingernail analyses. But they talked about digging in and being less invasive. Less is definitely more. But yeah, the CT scan, that's going to reveal what a traditional X-ray can miss. And so it'll see the bone loss around the teeth. It'll see cracks, fractures, impacted wisdom teeth. I don't like root canals personally. I think it should, my personal opinion, should never be done. It's interesting because when they looked at people that had a root canal, say on the right side of their mouth, if they developed cancer later, it was on the right side of the body, typically in the right breast. So, and it was, I think that what I'm telling you there was 100%. And if he's listening, he can pop me a text right now and I would be able to have a thumbs up or thumbs down on that. But yeah.
0: What do you recommend? Pull the tooth instead?
7: Yes, that would be what I would say. I'm not a dentist. So all the dentists listening to this are going to like freak out that I'm jumping into that. But my personal opinion would be just pull it and let that heal. And if you had a root canal, you also, if they're drilling into that, it has to be left open to heal. You can't immediately stuff something in there because you're trapping the bacteria in it and it has no place to go. And that's why people that have had root canals get sick, whether it's today or 5 years from now, because that bacteria has festered in there and it had no place to escape. And so that's a real problem.
0: And you're not a fan of peanut butter, are you?
7: Not at all. Dr. Wallach and I had that conversation that we didn't feel like Jimmy Carter was actually eating the peanuts that was getting sold to the mass public, because what the public gets is peanuts that have sat in moisture and then they develop mold, which is super toxic to us. And I can tell you time after time after time with clients, people will say, well, I have cysts on my liver. I have a lot of pain. I'm getting nauseated. Of course, the skin changes. And my first go-to question always is, are you eating peanuts? And the answer almost 100% of the time, if not 100% of the time, has been yes. And a couple of them said every night. So it's a daily. So they're just really damaging the liver.
0: I like peanut butter, Randy. What am I going to do?
7: I love it too. I do. Who didn't grow up with peanut butter and jelly?
0: We all did.
7: And Wonder Bread. But if you look at the ingredients from back then to the ingredients now in that Wonder Bread, it's far different. Most of the things that are in there have been banned in other countries. America really needs to step up to the plate. Not only like what Catherine said, use your cash. We can't just keep saying these things and expect our country to change if we don't actually do them. We can't expect the body to change if we don't actually throw some of these things out. I love peanut butter. Grow your own peanuts. Don't let them sit in moisture. Then there won't be a mold. If you can't do that, don't eat them. There's different kinds of butters out there. Cashew butters, almond butters. I don't even know what else there is, but there's really good. You can make it out of anything, literally anything. Tree nuts is the best.
0: Your book is called Tongue Tales, A Delightful Adventure into Animal Tongues. Tell me about that.
7: The book is on Amazon. It became a bestseller, children's bestseller. I got a text about 1 month after we published it, and it became a bestseller in the children's world. So I would say newborn to up to about 10 is going to be a cutoff, maybe 9. It's just whimsical, looking at a bunch of animals all the way through. They're really cute. We made everything adorable, and every one of their tongues is sticking out. And at the end of the book, we talk about you, the listener, the child, go look in the mirror and stick out your own tongue. And that can just be, you know, cute and fun with mom or dad. Go look at the mirror and see what you see. You have to understand that the tongue is telling a story. It's telling the condition of digestion, the lymphatic system, the spleen, the liver, the gallbladder, the heart, the hormones, whether they have candida or not. You know, it's just all in there, and there's more. And so we want kids to start learning at such a young age so that when they become adults, they're not like at 20, I didn't know anything about this. So we don't even look at our own bodies, let alone know to look at them.
0: How old were you when you became a naturopathic doctor?
7: I was in, I'm 58 now, so I was in my very early 40s. But I had been in health and nutrition on and off since I was 18, 19, somewhere in that range.
0: So you knew what you were doing.
7: Well, every time you spend more time in your niche or your trade, you get better and better. And now I feel like I can do it all in my sleep, and I love it. And everywhere I go, I was at dinner tonight with a group of people, and the guy that I was sitting next to holds his fingers out, and he says, "What do you see?" So you can just learn to do it on the spot. We do teach that in a masterclass.
0: We're going to come back in a moment with Dr. Randy Shannon from criticalhealthnews.com and take your phone calls. And we'll take calls next hour as well, so you don't miss out. Jump aboard, ask a question, and let's get you taken care of.
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2: ABC News, I'm Dave Packer. President Trump declared the U.S. is renewing its blockade in the Strait of Hormuz after another day of strikes between the U.S. and Iran.
3: That blockade had been lifted because of the deal that the U.S. and Iran signed last month. The president said, "I gave them a chance," referring to Iran, but we have seen those continued strikes by Iran at commercial ships in the Strait of Hormuz.
2: ABC's Karen Travers. In an interview with Fox News Tuesday, President Trump threatening to bomb Iran's bridges and power plants as soon as next week. A pontoon boat with 19 on board capsizing near Alcatraz Island Tuesday. At least one person dead and a search initiated for several missing passengers in San Francisco Bay. Supreme Court Justices Amy Coney Barrett and Elena Kagan testifying before Congress Tuesday, requesting more money for the justices' security amid a spike in threats. Lindsey Graham's sister officially sworn in Tuesday to finish the rest of his Senate term after he passed suddenly. This is ABC News.
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1: And welcome back to Coast. George Norrie with you, along with Dr. Randy Shannon from criticalhealthnews.com. And here's that number to call for assistance. She's got an army behind her. 1-855-949-7234. 1-855-949-RADIO. Randy, what was it that got you involved in health?
8: I just always had a passion for it. You know, back in the day, it was like Jack LaLanne. You saw how amazing he looked. And later on, it was all of the workout videos. And then when I got into radio, because I'm a former Fox affiliate talk show host, I did that for 8 years. We had really amazing guests on, like Patricia Bragg, Bragg's Apple Cider Vinegar. Yep. I think we had her on like 3 times.
1: She was one of the good ones.
8: Yes. And she was just so interesting at her age. I think she was born in like 1925, maybe. Yeah,
1: she's not with us anymore.
8: Yeah. And so she was just amazing. She grew all of her own food. She had water. She swam in it every single day in her backyard. But it was a lake. It was her own. And she was just very active. So it's interesting to see, you know, there's bodybuilders. You can see these videos out there where they're eating 25, 30, 100 eggs a day. They're natural bodybuilders. I mean, that does sound very excessive and it's near impossible to do, but they're doing it and they look amazing. So that totally defies these people that say eggs are the enemy. I just don't buy into that. And I knew that the body could rebuild itself. And I think most people don't realize that. And I think that they're not taught that. And I think the medical world makes you think differently, like everything is progressive, but the body is actually constantly rebuilding itself. The skin renews, the gut lining can actually replace itself in just a few days. So think of whoever's listening in the audience that has these gut issues, it can replace itself. Even the bones are continuing to remodel. And we have seen that where we've worked on people that were bone on bone. And 6 months later, you can literally see it in an X-ray, the cartilage that regrew. People have to think about it, step back and think about it, because if it was really dead in there, there would be some real, not just the pain, but this would turn into something else really bad. But they have to give it the building blocks that it needs.
1: You know the name Joey Chestnut?
8: No. Who is that?
1: He is the constant winner of the Nathan's Hot Dog Eating Contest on July 4th.
8: Is he healthy? Is he a healthy guy?
1: This is my question.

0: lack a mineral is probably the main thing. So, and that can actually happen to anybody if they're not getting the nutrients that they need. Medical doctors will say it's, it could be a family history or, but listen, what mom and dad did doesn't have anything to do with you unless you took the same bad habits with you. When I left my house, I like to use this example. We used Country Crock at home. And so when I left, I used Country Crock also. But if you look at that label, it says it's about 80% oil. It's not butter. It's not real butter. So why did I use that? I don't know. I took those same bad habits with me. So, they say it's standing, sitting for long periods of time. I actually bring it back to deficiency. Deficiency of the vitamins, the minerals, the amino acids, the essential fatty acids, and also sabotage on the body. You can't sit and beat the body up and not give it what it needs, those vitamins, minerals, amino acids, but then giving it all the bad things that it actually doesn't want. It doesn't want the fried foods. It doesn't want you reaching for the chocolate bar. It really wants you reaching for what's healthy. We have to, George, do the things for longevity and less pain at the later stages of life. We have to do it now, and this is everybody, and it's really common sense, but we just don't implement it. Eat real food. Try to get as close to nature as possible and minimize all those processed foods because that's where, George, the bulk of the junk is getting in, and then they don't have any of the minerals.
1: What's causing so many people to pass away, Randy, at 44, 50? It's crazy.
0: Yeah, they're not protecting one of their biggest muscles, which is the heart. Getting all the bad foods, they're not, they are couch potatoes. There's so many shows on, Netflix and Prime and Paramount and all these different platforms. And I'm not saying that they're terrible. Some of them are really, really interesting, but you do have to get up, go walk after your meals. Spend time in the sun. It was never the enemy that they always told us it was. You don't need the chemicals. You don't need the sunscreens. They said there was articles years ago and everybody ignored it or didn't see it. And it said that those cause cancer. So we are like plants. We got to get sun. We have to prioritize sleep. People are not doing that. I'm one of them right now, George. I'm running on 2 hours of sleep and we heal when we sleep. So we have to prioritize that. Relationships in our life got to be healthy. If you have a ton of stress, that's going to cause cortisol levels to go up, very unhealthy. So you have to learn how to manage the stress, whether it's prayer, meditation, gratitude, time outside, time outdoors, get some hobbies that you love. And then don't smoke, don't vape. Just because it's a fad, don't do it. It's not going to do any favor. Limit alcohol or don't drink it at all. I think it's something like one drink, George.
1: One drink of what?
0: Any alcohol. It takes the liver maybe a day or two to actually recover from that.
1: Let's go to Joe in Boston. Welcome to the program. Go ahead, Joe.
2: Hi, George. I wanted to again thank Tom and thank everybody. I now have restrictive lung disease. My cancer's getting a little better, but now I have restrictive lung disease and I have AFib. So that's the first thing. Randy, I have two things. I understand your views, but people aren't going to do that. All our foods and our meats have this stuff in, and people like to have these things. I wish you would make meals or somehow get stuff started with good food. People like good meats and peanut butter. I love organic peanut butter. And my second question, I'll take it off the air, like John from my friend John Potter, who likes me. Does your fee include you sending the people vitamins? Because if I can get some help, I would like to see you. Does that include the vitamins and the stuff like that?
0: Well, I don't know what you need in particular until I take a look at you, and my programs are months long. A consultation's, just that, a consultation. But my tongue analysis is 3 or 4 months, and my full analysis is 5 months. And then if we're dealing with something like a cancer,

0: or, you know, anything autoimmune. And I have a client who sent me a text. I hope that I can find this in lightning speed. I'm going to read a text. Yes, here it is. He sent me this text while I was at dinner. He said, I had a CT scan and it all came back clear. No cancer. Thank you for your help. So, you know, if people think that it doesn't work, the body heals. This guy is a client and he sent me that while I was at dinner. He got his scan back. So, you know, my fee is for months and months of appointments. So I have year-long programs. So what do you need? I don't know until we actually take a look. Nobody comes to me. All my appointments are virtual. Stay in your home. Enjoy your life. You do not need to come to Florida because I'm there most of the time, but we don't meet in a clinic environment. And by the way, we picked up our 22nd country last week. We had a couple come on from Uruguay.
1: What about organic peanut butter?
0: The problem isn't that it's organic or not organic. It's, was it grown in moisture where it sat and grew the mold? If you know for sure that it didn't have the mold, listen, George, I want to wave my magic wand, just like the caller said, you know, can't you make it? So the rules of life are the rules of life. I can only follow those rules of life and I can lead to the water, but I cannot make people drink. It may not all be fun. It may not all be fun, but it eliminates so much pain and agony if you do it right.
1: Big time. Let's go to Tim in Kentucky, east of the Rockies. Tim, go ahead.
2: Howdy, folks. How's it going?
1: Good, Tim. Thank you.
2: Good. I have retinitis pigmentosa, and it's a degenerative disease of the retina. And it stems, I have actually Usher syndrome, so I know specifically the cause of my RP. I've lost over 90% of my photoreceptors, and I fully agree that the body is miraculous and, you know, does and can and does, you know, restore itself. But this is something that's, of course, menacing to a lot of people, unfortunately. What would be something, you know, organic or homeopathic that you would kind of maybe direct somebody towards along the lines of what you specialize in?
1: Would Luden work for him?
0: Yes, it would. And here's the thing, and he may have already taken that, and I feel like I've actually spoke to somebody. What was your first name, sir?
1: It's Tim.
0: Tim. He may be somebody that we've actually spoke to on the phone that didn't schedule with us, and he has went everywhere and scheduled with everyone. And I don't know if it was Tim or not, but why not schedule with me, the naturopathic doctor? That's what I would say, because this is something that's been going on, you know, for a long time. And it's where the vision definitely slowly declines. And then, you know, it starts with things like night blindness. That might be the first symptom that people get, difficulty seeing in the dim light. And the vision can change over that. And they're saying that there's over 80 genes in the body. I don't know if this is true or not, but what they say is 80 genes in the body have been linked to different forms of that. And so what I would do is massively go at the body with nutrients, because and cleaning up the diet and cleaning up the bad things out of it. And, you know, even if we can't fully reverse it, then how about we just get you as best as we possibly can so that you're not suffering as much?
1: Does the body repair itself quickly?
0: So basically what I tell my clients, because this is how we see it, when I look and I do the face, tongue, and the fingernail analysis, what we typically see, and this is real and it's documented when we meet with the clients over and over and over, is, you know, month one, we're going to see a few changes. It's not like crazy drastic, but if you've been so depleted for 10, 20, 30, 40, 50 years, people need to be realistic. It's not going to You can't snap a finger and it's going to be great overnight. You have to be realistic. 3 to 4 months is what I say it takes to kind of refill the storage bins. What are those? Those are your organs. Those are your kidneys, the liver, the spleen, fill in the blank. And it takes about 5 to 6 months to really, really have amazing turnaround. And when somebody schedules with me, we know exactly what's going on and we track it the whole way.
1: We're going to come back in a moment. We've got an hour to go of calls with Dr. Randy Shannon from criticalhealthnews.com and you.
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7: From ABC News, I'm Dave Packer. A day after an armed suspect was arrested near Capitol Hill, telling police he was going to the Supreme Court, two Supreme Court justices asking Congress for additional funding to keep them safe. ABC's Jay O'Brien has more from Washington.
8: Justices Amy Coney Barrett and Elena Kagan pleading for more security funding, saying they face an alarming rise in threats. Barrett describing a swatting incident at her home just last month.
9: One of my teenage sons opened the door to go out with friends and saw in our street, it was full of police cars who had responded to a false report of gunshots and raised voices in my home.
8: Last year, a man was sentenced to 8 years in prison for planning to assassinate Justice Brett Kavanaugh.
7: President Trump making an about-face after saying the U.S. would charge ships to sail through the Strait of Hormuz. ABC's Mary Bruce reports.
10: President Trump announced the plan.
11: We're going to guard it. We're going to get paid for guarding it. A lot of money.
10: Trump contradicting what his own Secretary of State said just last month.
12: No country is allowed to charge tolls or fees on an international waterway.
10: A full about-face.
13: I don't think anybody should be able to charge a fee for the Strait.
10: Trump changing his tune after oil prices soared and American Gulf allies called to complain.
7: A pause in ICE traffic stops as President Trump's border czar Tom Homan Tuesday defended the training of ICE officers following the fatal shooting of a 26-year-old Colombian man as he drove to work in Maine Monday.
14: I don't know the specifics of these agents that are involved, but it's under investigation. We'll find out how the investigation leads.
7: It was the second such shooting in a week, coming after another fatal shooting during a traffic stop in Houston. An investigation being launched into a pontoon boat that capsized on the San Francisco Bay Tuesday, leaving one person dead and launching a search for two missing people. 19 people were said to be on board when it went down. You're listening to ABC News.
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1: And welcome back, George Norrie, along with Dr. Randy Shannon from criticalhealthnews.com. Randy, in your career, what has been one of the most satisfying aspects of what you do?
4: I'm results driven. So number one, I treat people as if they are my sons, who are the four most important young men in my life. Or, you know, what do you do for yourself, George? You try to give yourself the best. You probably try to do the best for you. That's how I treat all of my clients. And we actually taped a television show about it last fall. And I put it in there because I wanted the world to know that. So that is out now. Legacy Makers, Randy Shannon, if they Google that, they can actually see that show, Legacy Makers, Randy Shannon.
1: Good for you.
4: Yeah, thank you.
1: You like helping people, don't you?
4: I love it. It is my life.
1: Well, they're lining up for you for some good advice. You ready for more?
4: I am. You know, I did want to tell you something too, George. At dinner tonight, you might want to hear this. There was a gentleman there, and it came up that I was going to be on Coast to Coast tonight, and he said, George Norrie, he goes, I used to listen to him all the time because I was third shift. And he said, I'm not third shift anymore. He goes, but I loved his shows. Such interesting information. So I thought I'd let you know that.
1: Love that. Let's go to Jeff in St. Louis, one of my old time listeners. Hey, Jeff, go ahead.
5: Hey, I used to listen to George and Art the same night back in the 90s.
1: Back to back. Back to back in those days.
5: Hey, Randy, I'm a healthy guy, 56 years old, good shape and all that. Everything's always been normal, but I found out I got a heart calcification score off the chart. And and it sounds like there's not much you can really do about it, but what's your take on it?
4: Well, I don't buy into that. I should be called the hope doctor, because I actually believe that pretty much every single thing is reversible. You just have to actually work at it. They call that a CAC score. Am I correct? That's the one.
1: Go ahead, Randy.
4: Okay. So, a high score doesn't necessarily mean there's blockage. When I do the tongue analysis, or I look at the fingernails and even the face, there's actually a couple things, that will show me there, but it doesn't mean that you have actually coronary, artery disease, but your doctors are definitely going to discuss that. So, typically that can put you at high risk if you're not already there for high blood pressure, smoking. If you're doing that, you should stop. Chronic kidney disease, CKD is what they call that. I believe that you can make it not only better, but maybe you can't take it all the way back. Some people can, but it takes a lot of dedication to return that, back to normal. But I've said it on the show many times. Kidneys are, one of my favorite organs, and people don't understand just how powerful they are, and that they actually are resilient and they can turn around. So CKD, that's one of my favorite clients. We are actually moving into being very niche-y with the kidneys because they are so resilient. So if you're having that effect, have hope. And then just cut your oils. You definitely want to get a brain and heart pack. But that wouldn't be it. I would want to take a look just to see how bad it is with my own, with the naked eye. Have that look and just see where you are.
1: What about turmeric, Randy?
4: Turmeric is fantastic. I love the spices. That'll reduce inflammation in the body. Cut the fat, the fried foods out. None of the oils. But the turmeric will help. Turmeric, people say it different. Brain and heart pack, and then there'd be a few other things I would throw into that for sure. But I'd want to take a look so that we would know at what level you would need it. I don't know your body weight. I know you said 56, I think. Didn't catch the height. If he's still on there, he's more than welcome to let me know.
1: How dangerous is inflammation?
4: Inflammation can kill that's like at the heart of so many ailments in the body, and then it can turn into so many other things. So inflammation can kill a person. Left to run its course, it can really make a person sick. If you think about, let's just go with the childhood Jabberwockies. When kids would get them, there would be swelling, inflammation of the literal brain, to the point where it's hitting the skull, and that's why they're screaming. And then it alters how they are for the rest of their life. So inflammation can be a real doozy, and you have to do things to make sure you're bringing that down.
1: Next up, let's go to Cindy in Kingman, Arizona on the wild card line. Hi, Cindy.
6: Hey, hi. Nice to talk to both you and Randy. I am almost 80 and was just diagnosed with psoriasis on both of my lower legs. And, they're just bumps that itch. And I was wondering, what causes that? And if you have something in your line that I can use to treat it with.
4: Our first question, are you gluten-free?
6: Working on it. Yeah, they're, working on it, but not as good as I should be. I'm type 2.
4: Step one, get rid of the gluten. Psoriasis is an autoimmune skin condition. Definitely, you're just diagnosed with it. Very reversible. Absolutely reversible. So number one, stop all the glutens. What happens is they go through the digestive system like a wrecking ball. And by the time they make it to the small intestine, they have absolutely wreaked havoc. And then they make their final blow in there. And then we get those conditions like the psoriasis, itchy skin, rashes, the bumps, exactly what you're talking about. And it really lowers our immune system. And so, yeah, you got to clean that up and then take things that are very nutrifying. And don't buy stuff off of Amazon. And when I say take things that are very nutrifying, I tell everybody on this show to always, number one, brain and heart pack must be in your daily protocol. And don't buy it on Amazon because those are, you know, there's a lot of fake labels. They're coming out of China. You don't want things that are filled with synthetics and fillers. You want clean. Okay. So, of course, keeping the area clean and all of those types of things and keep your stress levels down if they're high. And I don't know if you're on medications or if you smoke or if you drink. I doubt it, but let's hear it.
6: Oh, yeah. You used to, you know, drink in my younger days and party, but no, not for years and never smoked.
4: Okay. Yeah. I mean, I cannot say enough. If it was clean, what's in there? I'm not actually totally horribly against it, but what people are getting today is very chemical laden. So, have you had strep throat? Last question there.
6: No, I haven't. No, I have not. Maybe when I was very young, but I don't think so.
4: Okay. Cause sometimes that's a trigger in, older people. So medications for sure. If you're on anything, they all have side effects, and that goes for everybody of every ailment out there. All medications have side effects. So even if you feel like you're getting the Band-Aid for whatever the issue is, it still has harmful things that it does. Read the fine print. It's in there.
1: This email in from Ben, Randy, he has got shingles and wants to know that once he gets rid of it, if it can come back.
4: Okay, so basically shingles is caused by the same virus that causes the chicken pox. And so I don't know if he had the chicken pox, he emailed that in, but the virus doesn't leave the body. It stays dormant in the nerve cells.
1: And most of us have had chicken pox when we were kids, right?
4: Yeah, yeah, absolutely. So they can be painful, burning, tingling, itching, rashes, then blistering rashes. It's not fun. And when somebody is going through shingles, it literally means is that the immune system is down and out. And so they've got to boost the immune system, brain and heart pack, get it on the list. If you're not taking that Beyond Tangy Tangerine in the brain and heart pack is probably, not probably, wrong word. It is literally the strongest mix of mineral and all kinds of other things. There's herbal blends in there. You can look at that, flip that canister around. I want to say there's over 200 ingredients. Don't quote me, but I think I'm pretty close. That is a daily staple in my diet. And, the immune system is down. If shingles is showing its ugly face, it's not because you got older. It is not. It's just your immune system is down. You might have a lot of stresses in your life.
1: How many years does it lie dormant? A long time?
4: Forever. From the moment that they were exposed to it, it'll stay there.
1: It's amazing. Any vaccines for it?
4: There are, but I personally would not recommend them. Why not build the immune system? Why put something in the body that you don't know the ingredients? Why? When you can take the Beyond Tangy Tangerine and those minerals and you can read the ingredients, you can see the dosing, why would you ever take a Jabberwocky that you don't know that information?
1: Good point. Next up, let's go to Denver in Mississippi. Hi, Denver.
7: Thank you for this opportunity to speak on Coast. I would like to send a shout out to Yvonne in North Carolina, Ruth and Maryland. Ruth, thank you for the Bible you sent me. And Cornelius in Louisiana, one most person, my student, and Jack Mississippi Reggie. But what I'd like to ask the guests, why are so many people here in Mississippi having problems with dementia and kidney? I'd like for you to elaborate on that. Thank you.
4: Sure. So the dementia, you know, isn't one disease. They actually have now 13, 14, 15 of them. It's described as like a decline in the memory, the thinking, the reasoning. And it's definitely severe enough to interfere with people's daily life. Alzheimer's was the one that we all heard. Symptoms, we all understand them, memory loss, confusion, difficulty, et cetera. And basically, you know, neuropathies have been something that they have talked about for thousands of years. This is not something new. Now, we do have far more toxins. But back then, when they were talking about it thousands of years ago, it was more of lack of nutrient. Okay. Now I would say it's lack of nutrient, sabotage of the body, and all the toxicities that we're getting everywhere. So, are they reversible? You really got to tackle that, and you got to tackle it quickly. You can't let that fester forever. Osteoporosis of the skull actually has an effect with this, and with that lack of the mineral, lack of the nutrients, lack of everything that has to do with bone, joint, cartilage, ligament, tendon, it can go into any direction. So 13, 14, 15 dementias. And then, you know, we have 12 cranial nerves. Dr. Wallach talked about that all the time, and the spinal cord. Things can go in other directions. Somebody said earlier they had AFib and some other things. Bottom line, it's all deficiency diseases. It's all deficiency. So it gets that word deficiency disease, but it's really not a disease. These things, most of them, can be reversed.
1: West of the Rockies, let's go to Ray in Idaho. Ray, go ahead.
8: Yeah, hi. Thanks for taking my call.
1: Sure.
8: I just got diagnosed with cancer, and my son got me a book on vitamin B17. Mm-hmm. And I just wondered if you could comment on that. I've been taking the apricot seeds, the bitter apricot seeds.
1: That'll help.
4: Yeah. Okay. Let me just go back on the kidney, because I didn't address that enough. The kidneys actually filter about 50 gallons of blood every single day, and they work 24 hours a day, 7 days a week. Most people don't think about them until something goes wrong. So they have to be taken care of. Our whole body does. Now, when it comes to the cancer, I'm not sure if you heard me read the text that I got while I was at dinner. A guy thanking me because his scan just came back that he was now cancer free. Cancer is not a one trick pony. You have to go at it from all angles. B17, yes, I love it. Plenty of information out there about it. Federal government doesn't probably love it, but listen, God put it here. Remember that. Government is not God. Yeah.
1: What's the ingredient in almonds? Is it also B17?
4: I believe that is what is in the almonds. They also are really rich in E.
8: The latril?
4: Latril is in there, I believe. I'd have to pull apart the almond, and I don't have that pulled up, but I believe you are correct, George.
1: What about amygdalin?
4: What about it? Tell me. What's the question?
1: What does it do?
4: So that is a natural compound, kind of best way to describe it, that is found in the seeds. It's found in the pits. It's found in the apricot kernels, the bitter almonds, which our government outlawed years ago. They were everywhere in this country, and they forced people to uproot them and made it illegal to buy and sell that. It's in all kinds of fruits, like the peaches, the plums, the cherries. And they say that that is controversial because, you know, they're looking out for you. And, I don't know that they really are. I think that, you know, people have been running for a cure for a long time, since like early 1900s. So they say that that can be converted into cyanide into the body or in the body. And especially when it's taken by mouth. And so that's the issue. I don't know of anybody where that's actually happened since the dawn of time, where it actually harmed them. So I don't know of one case.
1: Did you know of the American prophet Edgar Cayce?
4: I know of him, yes.
1: He said eat 2 almonds a day to prevent cancer. Not the cure, but to prevent cancer.
4: Yeah. I think there's a lot of things that we can do to help prevent it. And I say live every day like you're fighting it, like you're preventing it. You know, the gentleman that called earlier said, oh, it's hard. You know, can't you just, we have to live every day that way because we are being bombarded from every single direction.
1: It is remarkable, though, is it not, what you can do to fix your body?
4: It's amazing. And we can feel so great every single day. We don't have to feel bad. We don't have to suffer. We don't. Taking some vitamins, George, versus sitting in a hospital having to pop Dilaudin and all these different things.
1: I'll take the vitamins.
4: It's the same. Yeah.
1: Hands down.
4: Mm-hmm.
1: Randy, where do people get your book, Tongues?
4: Tongue Tales is on Amazon. They can go there. David Lichtenberg, who's a listener, I know he thinks I didn't probably see his Facebook post. He said, I'm a listener. I'm listening to you when you're on the show. I love hearing everything that you're saying. And, you know, the book is there. People can find me on Facebook, Instagram, all of them, X. I'm on all of those platforms. And we do also have a direct line. And we have websites, thebodycan.com and randyshannon.com.
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0: Do you have a photo that you think would interest the Coast to Coast audience? 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
2: ABC News, I'm Dave Packer. A day after an armed suspect was arrested near Capitol Hill, telling police he was going to the Supreme Court. Two Supreme Court justices asking Congress for additional funding to keep them safe. Justice Amy Coney Barrett.
3: Many of us, me included, have received threatening anonymous deliveries designed to intimidate and harass us.
2: Justice Elena Kagan also appearing before Congress, saying they face an alarming rise in threats. President Trump reinstated the blockade of Iranian ships through the Strait of Hormuz, but he made an about-face after saying the U.S. would charge ships to sail through the strait. Now that's apparently off the table. An investigation is being launched into a pontoon boat that capsized on the San Francisco Bay Tuesday, leaving one person dead and launching a search for two missing people. 19 people were said to be on board when it went down. Taco Bell now removing some items as a precaution amid a nationwide outbreak of a parasitic intestinal illness. This is ABC News.
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1: Next hour, Mike Ricksecker joins us to talk about travels through time. I'm looking forward to that, and we'll be back in a moment with Dr. Randy Shannon from CriticalHealthNews.com and take final calls with her as well. Have you signed up yet to become a Coast Insider? 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
8: Yes, it is. 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
1: And welcome back. George Norrie, along with Dr. Randy Shannon, and that number to call for assistance, 1-855-949-7234. Their website is criticalhealthnews.com. And Randy, I have to congratulate and thank you and the team behind you for so many wonderful things you've given people and the advice you've given them.
13: Thank you. We definitely do our best, try hard, for sure. You make it possible, though, too. Your platform is massively huge and has such an amazing reach.
1: Well, I love it when I'm at events and people come up to me and say, you folks at criticalhealthnews.com saved my life, or you did this, you did that. It makes you feel great.
13: It does. It does. It's good to live a good, rewarding life.
1: Let's go back to calls. They're going to go by quickly. Mark in Ohio, welcome. Is this my Navy buddy?
14: Hey, George. Yeah, you're old Navy colleague and the guy with a BA and a half in biology.
1: That's right. Go for it.
14: Yeah, Dr. Shannon, I thought she would like that. Anyway, I'd love to hold a mini seminar with her, George, but I have to remember half what I used to know. I forgot half what I used to know, at least. I still got my textbooks with me, but I don't read them often. George, almonds, I believe, contain salicylates, which is similar to aspirin, or is aspirin? I think I heard that once before, read it somewhere. Anyway, Dr. Shannon and I, when George had pharmacist Ben on a while back, I brought up the detoxifying effect of sulforaphane, which of course is in broccoli. Mm-hmm. And maybe other cruciferous vegetables. And reishi mushroom also detoxifies the liver. But I wonder what your opinion would be as to what degree you think that would take effect.
13: Well, there's a guy who, well, probably plenty, but there's a guy who, I don't know what prompted him to do a deep dive in it. I did see something where he created a product where it's based on that. And of course, his is the best of the best, you know, what he's saying, you know, what he created or what extract that he pulled off. And maybe he is right. And he cured his wife, I believe he is saying, of cancer. You could quote me if it's something different, but I want to say it was cancer that he was working on with his wife. Was it only that? And that's the problem I have is, people are doing lots of things, but then they will only talk about one. The one study that came out recently, which has made probably

0: I'm trying to lose the weight. And because they told me that if I lose weight, I might be able to lose to my diabetes. So what I'm asking you is what kind of vitamins or whatever I can do to get rid of it.
1: Okay.
2: That's
1: Sweeties,
2: Randy, right?
1: That's right. And you can do that all day long, but if the diet isn't clean and you're still eating glutens and you're destroying that whole process, you won't absorb. So that's why I hammer it about the being gluten-free. The type 2, it came on later. You weren't born with it. So what's happening is that the body is still making insulin, but it doesn't use it effectively. And so then what happens is that over time, the pancreas cannot keep up. And so type 2 is the most common. So you probably had things like increased thirst, frequent urination, fatigue. These are all signs of that, all very related. Brain and heart pack, Sweeties. I don't know your height or weight, so I wouldn't say exactly what would go with you, but those would be the main things. And get that all cleaned up and then Nutrify.
2: Randy, Ben Fuchs hates diabetes drugs, metformin, Jardiance. Yeah. What do you think of them?
1: Don't like them either. Again, side effects, and it's only a Band-Aid. You're not getting, the brain is saying, hey, I need these things. I need the chromium. I need the vanadium. I need the cinnamon. And so it's all in one tiny little capsule, and you just pop it. Before I got on the plane, I popped like four of them. It's just an easy thing. There's no side effect. You don't even have to take it with food. Literally, you can just, pop them mindlessly. You don't have to think about them. And you hold, in your case, you're chasing the health. So you are going to want to take a nice amount. And in my case, I'm preventing things like that. And so, I'm 5 foot, not even one. I'm like 5'3", 115 pounds. And I'll pop four of those a day at minimum.
2: Why are people losing limbs with diabetes, Randy?
1: You don't have circulation going. The body as a whole is just not working. And people will become, they become numb. But there's a lot of pain. The blood is not able to flow. The blood sugar levels are not regulating. And there is a huge level of deficiency going on in the body. And then it's literally the blood isn't flowing. So then the skin just becomes dead in those areas. And so when you're doing all of these things, you're bringing it back to life. And by the way, sugar isn't the enemy, but because your body does need the glucose for energy, the problem is that the sugar is staying in the bloodstream instead of getting into the cells where it's supposed to be. So, and that's one of the biggest risks for kidney disease is the diabetes. And so that's one of the main focuses when we're taking somebody on as a client.
2: First time caller Grace is with us in the state of Oregon. Hi, Grace, go ahead.
3: Oh, hello, Mr. Norrie and Dr. Shannon, thank you.
2: Hi.
3: Well, I hope Tommy doesn't get mad at me because I have one question. After listening, I remembered Dr. Shannon's specialty about fingernails. So, which question would you like me to pose first?
2: Whatever you want.
3: Well, my first question I told Tommy is, I want to leave time for other callers, but my parents took vitamin and mineral supplements in the late 40s, before I was even born. And so I grew up with this natural path of supplementation. My first question, as I posed to Tommy, was, and it maybe relates, Dr. Shannon, to the gluten thing, is I am unable

0: to absorb the supplement.
1: Why?
0: Well, the gluten and yada yada is has diminished. I think the small intestine.
1: You ever heard that, Randy?
2: Yeah, it wipes it out. It wipes out what's on the inside of the small intestine. Are you still eating gluten now?
1: We're going to run out of time. Grace, go ahead.
0: I've been, my friends joke that Catherine Grace is my name, is allergic to all foods because I have done the whole thing about eliminating anything. I have been gluten-free 99.9 for about 9-10 years now.
1: That's good.
0: It has helped. However, when I take supplements, I don't want to be graphic, but Dr. Shant, you know, I can't absorb that. They just go out.
1: We get it. We get it.
0: All right. The second question was, I remembered that you are the specialist about fingernails. I'll shut up after this question, but Bose lines in finger, you know, right?
1: What's that, yep. Randy? What are they?
2: It's lines that show up on the fingernails, and it's always related to organs. So when it comes to, let me try to get this in before I get cut. When it comes to absorption, because you need to get that under control, there's things that can interfere with that. Anything that has to do with the gluten, which you've cut it out, low stomach acid, medications. I don't know if you're on them or not. If the gallbladder is not working properly, if you're drinking, I doubt it, but if you're drinking any kind of alcohol, also, have you had any gastrointestinal surgeries? You can spend tons of money on supplements, but if you're continuing to do some of those things, if the stomach acid is low, you'll have things like heartburn, acid indigestion, reflux. So again, what's the secret to that? Brain and heart pack. That's going to help. You want to throw a lot of salt at it. We have the digestive enzymes, but they're very specific, so you need to get them through the George Nori team. And again, number one, really, and you can test that you are allergic to everything, but if you had things like leaky gut, it's just because you were lacking the nutrients. So even a speck of dust of something, let's say it's an egg or a tomato, can get through those linings, and the brain is very smart. And it will see that as an invader. And so it will form an antibody against that. And so, you know, hopefully that makes sense. I don't really buy that you're allergic to everything at all. And when it comes to the fingernails, going back to that, the fingernails don't diagnose a disease. Okay. So when I'm talking to people, I am not saying you have this disease or that disease. But they do tell a story, and different lines, cracks, ridges, spots, curvatures.
1: Colors,
2: the shaping of them, like some are pale, some are spoon shaped, some club, like things change in the nails. And so those are the signs that tell the story so that we can triangulate it. We're also looking at the face. We're also looking at the tongue, and that narrows it down to what's going on truly, instead of somebody saying, well, I have these lines. We have to look at the other parts to make sure, because sometimes it'll be the same line for 5 or 25 different things. So you have to triangulate it to really narrow that down.
1: What about the growth rate? Fast.
2: Nails are about 6 months, maybe 9 months from cuticle to tip. So you're not going to see something super fast in a fingernail. That's more the long term.
1: Randy, we'll talk to you soon enough. Dr. Randy Shannon, who switches on with our dear friend pharmacist Ben Fuchs and Dr. Drew Peterson. We shall be back in a moment to talk with Mike Ricksecker about time travel.
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7: From ABC News, I'm Dave Packer. President Trump declared the U.S. is renewing its blockade in the Strait of Hormuz after another day of strikes between the U.S. and Iran. ABC's Lama Hassan has more from London.
8: The IRGC claims that it has hit targets in Bahrain and Kuwait. In a statement that was released by the IRGC, they say in this third wave of attacks, they hit weapons storage sheds, an enemy ship, as well as aircraft parts, and destroying or damaging a number of drones. The Kuwaiti Armed Forces, they say these latest attacks injured four members of its navy. They say that they shot down six missiles and 33 drones.
7: Meanwhile, the U.S. ramping up attacks on Iran. In an interview with Fox News Tuesday, President Trump threatening to bomb Iran's bridges and power plants as soon as next week. The president also did not rule out the possibility of a ground campaign in Iran. A boat with 19 on board capsizing near Alcatraz Island Tuesday, at least one person dead. Fire Chief Dean Crispin.
9: The police department marine unit arrived first on the scene and found a capsized vessel, a pontoon boat, a three-deck pontoon boat, with one patient who was severely injured. They initiated CPR and an immediate transport to the shore, and this patient was declared deceased.
7: A search initiated for several missing passengers. A rare appearance on Capitol Hill. Two Supreme Court justices testifying before Congress, requesting more money for the justices' protection. Amy Coney Barrett and Alina Kagan discussing security threats that they've experienced personally, particularly related to the court's abortion decision. Justice Kagan.
10: When personal threats increased following the Dobbs leak, we expanded our residential security and threat assessment activities. Similarly, as online attacks grew in number and sophistication, we requested additional cybersecurity resources.
7: Lindsey Graham's sister officially sworn in Tuesday to finish the rest of his Senate term after he passed suddenly. You're listening to ABC News.
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1: What is the nature of time? In a moment, Mike Ricksecker joins us. 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His book is called Travels Through Time, Inside the Fourth Dimension, Time Travel and Stack Time Theory. 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
1: And welcome back to Coast. George Norrie with you, author and researcher Mike Ricksecker back with us. Produces full-length content on ancient wisdom, lost civilizations, UFOs, and the supernatural. His books include Travels Through Time, Portals to the Stars, A Walk in the Shadows, and Alaska's Mysterious Triangle. Mike also hosts the annual Stargates of Ancient Egypt tour, an exploration of Egypt's pyramids and temples. And here he is back on Coast to Coast. Michael, how are ya?
4: Doing pretty well, George. How are you doing today?
1: Good. How did you get involved in all these mythological areas?
4: Yeah, it's been a really interesting journey, a really interesting road, but you know, it comes down to, well, first and foremost, I'm an experiencer, so that's where my research into all things paranormal, supernatural, that's where all that happened. But you know, I grew up on Indiana Jones, so I was always really intrigued with ancient wisdom, what really happened in Egypt. And then early 90s, those films like Stargate and really the documentary by John Anthony West and Robert Schock, Mysteries of the Sphinx, that really inspired me as well. And along the way, I just discovered that, you know, these two fields, these two topics are really related and connected to each other.
1: Classic topics too, aren't they?
4: Oh yeah, they really, really are. But you know, we keep discovering more, and there's a lot out there that is really out there for us to explore. And you know, by no means has the research dried up. We're just really getting started.
1: Mike, when we talk about the nature of time, what are we talking about?
4: Yeah, when we talk about the nature of time, really we're talking about, I mean, time is a human construct. It's something that we have devised to help keep track of our reality, to know when to plant the crops, to know when to show up at work at the right moment so our supervisors don't get upset with us, when to catch the bus, these things like this. And so in that sense, time doesn't really exist. It's really the fourth dimension, and this is where our consciousness resides. Theoretical physics has shown us that we have up to 11 hyperspatial dimensions, 0 through 10, and time is the fourth. And what's fascinating about that is, you know, that means that there are these other dimensions above time in which other beings, other entities, other areas are open for us to explore.
1: Mike, before there was a universe, was there time?
4: That's an excellent question. So I believe that all time is concurrent past, present, future, and it's very cyclical in nature. And we find a lot of evidence for, even in our ancient symbolism, our ancient texts, that all time's concurring. We have this symbolism of ancient renewal of, you take a look at something like the trees out in the forest, and as a tree dies, so forth springs new life from the ground. So we have this eternal recurrence like this throughout even that scope of nature. So time is of the same. So when I'm asked what was before the universe, I always say it was the universe. Now, it wasn't this universe, but one that reformed from the remnants of an older universe, much like our solar system we've seen, and we have evidence for through science. A lot of physicists will say that this solar system was actually born out of another. So same thing with the universe.
1: Michael, what does it mean with time tiers? What is a time tier?
4: So time tiers, this is kind of interesting. So when we look at the nature of time in the way that, I liken it to a stack of photos. And each moment in time, like a photo in that giant stack, and this is something that I call stack time theory. And so take where you're sitting right now. Every moment that has happened is happened. I'm sorry. Every moment that has happened, is happening, and will happen is all there right now, all concurrently. Each moment, like a photograph in a giant stack of photos, and each of those moments has its own frequency. Sometimes two of those moments will resonate the same frequency and bleed into each other. That's when we have something called a time slip. But if you were to expand outside the fourth dimension, again, the fourth dimension being time, if you were to expand out into the fifth, sixth, seventh, and so forth, you would be able to see time as one whole object in each of those moments, again, like a photograph, something that's accessible from outside the time. So you could view it as this giant stack that you could kind of pick at will where you want to go.
1: When most people think of time, they think of their watch or a clock, but that's not what we're really talking about, is it?
4: No, it's not, because time, again, is it's a human construct. It's something that we have devised as a tool to aid us. A watch or a clock or something like that here on Earth is going to operate very differently somewhere else out in space. The space agencies today are actually looking to try to institute time zones on the moon to try to just cohesively be able to keep track of that when we start sending astronauts and establishing space stations and things like this on the moon. But it's really just a tool that we've devised, but it doesn't really exist.
1: In your book, Travels Through Time, you speculate on the stacked time theory. Explain what that is.
4: Yeah. I was just kind of going through that a little bit ago. And again, it's this idea that, you know, all time is concurrent, and you know, each moment is here with us right now. So where I'm sitting, what I did here, sitting here 5 years ago, is right here with me now. What I'm going to be doing a year or two down the road is also here. It's just each of those moments is its own frequency. And so I believe something like real time travel would be the ability to access those different frequencies to move to these other points in time. So again, each moment, like a photograph in a giant stack of photos, that once you could really harness that ability to be able to move between those different frequencies, you'd be able to move up and down that stack.
1: Does it have much to do with the Mandela effect?
4: So I think the Mandela effect is a result of time travel encounters and people that have been able to go back in time. I believe we have real time travelers now. And so when the Mandela effect occurs, it's basically time sorting itself out. Again, because all time is concurrent, that means if you were to go back in time and change something, then those effects, much like the butterfly effect, would have those ripple effects through all of time thereafter. So when we see things like the Mandela effect, a lot of time it's, we see it in branding, like the spelling of Fruit Loops or Oscar Mayer or something like that. And nobody's going back in time
1: right.
4: to change the spelling like that. That's just too trivial. But those little things like that can be affected by other small differences that have occurred through time.
1: And they call it the Mandela effect because a lot of people believe that he died in prison during the 1980s when in mm-hmm. reality he was released in 1990, passed away in 2013.
4: Right. Yeah, it's really amazing. And I'm one of those that when he passed away in 2013 was surprised because I thought I had remembered that he had passed away earlier. And so, yeah, that's where we get with the term the Mandela effect. But there are a lot of these other things that have happened that people remember very differently. And those memories are shared by a multitude of people, sometimes up to millions across the entire world. People who don't have any contact with each other whatsoever, remembering the same thing that apparently didn't really happen. And so I think what happens with those changes that happen across the timeline is while most people do remember the current change, a lot of people in the back of their minds maintain some bit of memory of the original version of the timeline.
1: Did it happen maybe in another universe or another dimension?
4: Not necessarily another universe or another dimension. I believe it still happened in this timeline, but the change just occurred and changed this timeline. Now, our physics does show us that we do have other universes out there. The idea of a multiverse is more of a physical one rather than changes in time spawning off all of these different universes. But yeah, we do have these other physical ones out there that we might be able to access via some sort of portal or wormhole or something like that.
1: We're talking to Mike Ricksecker. His website is his name linked up at coasttocoastam.com, and his latest book is called Travels Through Time. Is it conceivable that time travel backwards and forwards is not possible?
4: Well, what's interesting is there have been people who have speculated that, okay, no, it's not. I mean, I believe it is. There are a lot of other people who believe it is. You even have scientists that will tell you, yes, it is actually possible to do it, but there's a Russian scientist back in the 80s with the last name of Novikov, and I can't pronounce his first name, so please don't ask me.
1: I was just going to.
4: Yeah, but he came up with something called the Novikov consistency principle, in which he said, yeah, time travel on the surface is possible, but you couldn't go back and change anything because of math. That if you were to calculate it all out, you would end up with a remainder, and you can't have that remainder. So therefore, you wouldn't be able to change anything. And what's interesting about that is you had a couple of other renowned physicists kind of jump in on the conversation back in the 80s, Kip Thorne and Joel Polchinski. And it was a really, really interesting scientific debate in which they actually came up with the Polchinski's paradox, which is much like the grandfather paradox. But while scientists kind of discredit the grandfather paradox as a kind of tool for science fiction writing, and they kind of dismiss it, they actually agree with Polchinski's paradox, even though it's very, very similar.
1: And Novikov was the theoretical astrophysicist, right?
4: Yes, he was.
1: His name was Igor Dmitrievich Novikov.
4: Yeah, Dmitrievich. That's the part I can't pronounce, but I guess I just did.
1: Why would they give him a name like that, right?
4: Yeah, you know, it's a different culture. It's all right.
1: What would it take to time travel, Mike? What kind of apparatus would be necessary?
4: Well, personally, I believe that because we're talking about frequencies, you know, you had, Nikola Tesla tell us that, you know, everything in this universe comes down to frequency, resonance, vibration. And all around this, we have these different frequencies right now. I mean, you know, some of them are radio waves and so forth. And with each of these moments being its own frequency, and again, sometimes we see these frequencies bleed into each other. We see moments bleed into each other. So two frequencies that are begin to resonate with each other. And that's just standing right here, right now. That's not even using a device. You know, people can use something like meditation to be able to access this, which, you know, I believe that that would be a more sincere form of time travel. I don't necessarily think it's going to be something like a DeLorean, a flux capacitor, like out of Back to the Future. It'd be a lot of fun to jump into one of those and zip off at 88 miles per hour. Where I think technology might come into play is if you meditate, use your consciousness to time travel, and you're able to do it. I think where technology comes into play is being able to harness that particular frequency and be able to stay there, because these frequencies are always in flux. They're always moving. They're always in motion. You know, even our own human resonance, which is anywhere between 9 to 16 hertz, is always moving. It's always fluctuating. So that's where I think technology would come into play on this, is being able to tune in and harness that frequency, so to speak, to be able to stay in the moment longer than just a fleeting glimpse.
1: Remember that movie about time travel way, way gone back?
4: Oh, there's quite a few. The one that comes to mind when I talk about this is Somewhere in Time with Christopher Reeve and Jane Seymour.
1: I love that.
4: Where, yeah, oh, it's one of my favorites. And the basic premise of it is, falls in love with the image of this woman, and he wants to go back in time to visit her, and from 1980 to 1912. And he basically wills himself back into that time. He convinces himself it's 1912, and he's essentially able to send his consciousness back to that point in time. He's able to essentially tune into the year 1912. And, you know, I believe that Richard Matheson, who wrote that, both the novel and the screenplay, and I believe he was onto something there. And he did a lot of research into the nature of time. And in fact, one of the chapters in the written novel is essentially a book review of J.B. Priestley's book, Man in Time, which is a fascinating read if you really want to get into the nature of time in the fourth dimension. And so this was something that he really incorporated into that story that we see as a fictional tale in Somewhere in Time. But I believe there's a lot of truth behind that fiction.
1: 1895, H.G. Wells wrote The Time Machine. How in the world could that guy think of that at that time?
4: Yes, he was one ahead of his time. And again, at the very, very beginning of that story, his time traveler breaks down the nature of time in the fourth dimension. And it turns into this fantastic tale of humanity in the future. But there's a lot of hidden science and hidden knowledge within that story that, yeah, Wells was ahead of his time in thinking of those ideas and bringing them to us in a format that humanity could more easily digest at the time.
1: I'll always remember that movie, The Time Machine, with Rod Taylor sitting in the time machine, and the seasons kept changing in front of him. Do you remember that?
4: Yeah, yeah. Fantastic imagery. And if we could see something like that, if we could just see kind of time moving by us here like that, I think that would be really, really interesting. Of course, I would want to get back to my own life and continue to live it out. But to see the changes like that would be really fascinating.
1: If you had the ability to go forward or backward, where would you go?
4: Oh, It's a wonderful question because there's so many things that I would want to see. I would want to go see the life of Jesus and see what really happened there.
1: That's exactly what I would do. I would go with you, Mike. That's what I would
4: say. Yeah, I appreciate that, George. I'd love to have you along with me.
1: I almost wrote a book about that, where as a time traveler, we went back into the time of Christ to pull him off the cross and save him. And just as we were doing it, he said, "You can't do that. You have no idea what you're doing to the world." Interesting line, huh?
4: Yeah, that really is. And, you know, I've had those thoughts as well, George. And I think that is exactly what he would say is, you can't do this. This needs to happen and would stop us from doing it.
1: How realistic is time travel, Mike?
4: I think it's around us all the time and we don't really notice it. These little things that, we might catch out of the corner of our eye or, there's fascinating stories of, people witnessing things that, they might think is a ghost or an apparition. Some of these different doppelganger stories and things like this, I believe are actually slips in time and we're getting a glimpse of something that, maybe already has happened, or sometimes we're actually getting glimpses of the future and, we're just not realizing when it happens. But every once in a while, we get that kind of deja vu moment and realize, no, I've seen this or experienced this before. Maybe it was something out of a dream. And that's where I think a lot of real time travel does happen, is in our dream state, because our brainwave changes through different states and our consciousness can become free floating and, people come back sometimes from those dreams and a day, a week, a month later, whatever it is, actually experience what happened in that dream. Well, that's a form of time travel. Their consciousness had moved to that other point in time and experienced it. So I think it's around us all the time. We just don't realize it.
1: We're going to come back in just a moment with Mike Ricksecker and take continuing questions with him. We'll take your calls next hour right here on Coast to Coast AM.
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2: ABC News, I'm Dave Packer. Another day of strikes between the U.S. and Iran brings the return of a U.S. blockade in the Strait of Hormuz. President Trump reinstating the closure due to Iranian attacks there in the Gulf. And the 20% tax that President Trump yesterday said he wanted to impose on ships transiting the strait, he's now backed off that. One person is dead, two others missing in the San Francisco Bay where a three-deck pontoon boat went under. Fire Chief Dean Crispin.
3: We are going to continue for hours to make sure that we find these two missing people, if possible.
2: He says there were 19 people on board. A day after an armed suspect was arrested near Capitol Hill, telling police he was going to the Supreme Court, Justices Amy Coney Barrett and Elena Kagan went to Congress, pleading for additional funding for security. The Department of Homeland Security announcing a temporary pause on traffic stops after ICE agents shot and killed two people in 1 week at traffic stops. This is ABC News.
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4: Hi, I'm Tom.
5: Hi, I'm Jennifer. What brings you here?
4: Yeah, I'm here to meet someone who understands me.
5: How so?
4: Well, I'm into UFOs, ghosts, aliens, Bigfoot, conspiracy theories, the paranormal, that kind of stuff. 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
5: Oh, well, nice to meet you, Tom. 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
4: Okay, guess that's not your cup of tea. You sure?
5: Very. Good luck with that.
4: I can't meet anyone when I'm out, and I really can't find a website for my unique interests. 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
3: 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It's a website for people looking for people like them. Stuff you like, remember?
4: Interesting. I'll give it a try.
3: Well, let's try this again.
4: Hi, I'm Tom.
5: Hey, I'm Deb. Your profile on ParanormalDate.com looked very interesting. So you really saw a UFO?
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8: in which He has, on his journey, the entire narrative, he's dead. He's already deceased. And he ends up in front of one of the creator gods, Atum. And he asks Atum a really fascinating question. And that is, what will be the span of my life? Which is a really interesting question for somebody who's dead. And Atum tells him, you know, your life will be millions on millions of years for millions of years. And so there, that whole idea of millions on millions of years, we see what I was talking about before, stacked time theory, that kind of layering of time like that. But we also have the imagery of the Ouroboros within ancient cultures. And we first find that with ancient Egypt. And this idea of this eternal recycling and renewal of not just a person's life, but of the planet, of nature, of the universe, of time. And so this is something that was inherently embedded within the belief systems of many ancient cultures.
1: When I was about 12 years old, I would doodle about time, and I would write dates down compared to the year we were in, and just think about it. So 10 years from when I was 12, I would put down the date, and it seemed so far away, Mike. But then when I would put like 50 years ahead, it seemed like I'd never get to there. And now here I am. Why does it seem to go by so quickly?
8: It does, doesn't it? I really believe that is perception. It's not necessarily a speeding up of time, because somebody who's much younger right now is experiencing time much more slowly than somebody who is much older than them. And I believe, again, it's because perception. If you think about it, a 10-year-old, a year to a 10-year-old is a tenth of their life. You know, it's a very, very sizable chunk. You get to somebody who's in their 50s right now, like I am, and, you know, a year of your life is 2% or less. And so it becomes a much, much smaller component of your life. And so that's why I think in many cases, life seems to be speeding up for people who are older, when I think it's really just the way that we are perceiving, again, something that doesn't really exist. And it's just our, you know, kind of the rules that humanity has put on this thing that we call time.
1: Is it possible that time travelers of the future from this planet have come back and are mingling with us right now?
8: I believe so. And, you know, a lot of people believe that UFOs, UAPs, are actually time travelers from the future that have come back, which is a really fascinating concept. And I believe some are, not all. I don't believe it's an all-inclusive statement, because I believe that many UFOs, UAPs, things like this that we experience are actual physical beings that have come from elsewhere across the cosmos. It could be something interdimensional, or what we might call an ultra-terrestrial, so something living alongside us here that we are seeing or experiencing. But I believe some are time travelers from the future. It doesn't necessarily mean it's human. Also, it could be, you think about it, our existence right now on this planet is kind of uniquely situated in that we're really right in the middle of the lifespan of this planet. Earth has been around for about 4.5 billion years. Scientists predict that it's going to be around for about another 5 billion until the sun becomes a red giant and, you know, incinerates the planet. But so we're about halfway through this thing. But if you think about it, you know, the dinosaurs went extinct 64 million years ago. That's just a little over a percentage and a half of the entire lifespan of the planet ago. Humans have been around for about 315,000. And there are some reports that are saying now, some other research, maybe a million, but that's an even smaller percentage than, you know, when the dinosaurs went extinct. So it's really, really small. So take a million, couple million, maybe a billion years from now, humanity might not be here. And that also leaves time for other organisms, other life forms to evolve, develop civilization, develop technology, perhaps time travel technology as well. So while these time travelers might be indigenous

0: fiction, and it's hard to know whether or not his story was actually true, if he was actually a time traveler who showed up in the middle of the street, or if it was just, you know, purely a fictional account, because there are those proponents for, even though it showed up in fiction, it was an account of a true tale.
1: And the legend, of course, is that it was a man dressed in late 19th century Victorian clothing, mm-hmm. suddenly appeared in the middle of Times Square in New York City. He was disoriented, terrified by the modern traffic, and was struck by a speeding taxi cab and killed. Right. When police searched his body, they found things from the 1876 on him. And apparently they found an elderly daughter-in-law who said that their father-in-law had mysteriously disappeared back in 1876 and was never heard from again. Now that's bizarre, isn't it?
0: It is. And it's a fantastic story. And if it is true, you know, that, you know, that could explain a number of our, you know, missing people cases. You know, I've done a lot of work. We've talked about it before, George, on the Alaska Triangle, people that have gone missing, planes that have gone missing, some very high profile, like the Boggs Baggage disappearance in 1972 and many, many others. And what happened to them? You know, you had Michael LeMater, about 15 years ago, disappear in the Mount Marathon race in the middle of a very public race, just poof, disappears in the middle of thin air.
1: Do they go through a time warp?
0: Where do they go? And that's one of the possibilities, is that some of these people, some of these planes, some of these craft have disappeared through some sort of portal that may have taken them to another point in time. And I like to use the Thunderbird legends as an example. If you had an airplane go back in time, say 500 years, what would that look like to the indigenous peoples of the area at the time? Because they would have no context whatsoever of what an airplane is. They know birds are in the sky, and this thing would be, you know, very loud, very thunderous in nature, have this huge wingspan. So is that where some of our Thunderbird legends come from? Are aircraft that have gone back in time, hundreds, potentially even thousands of years, and were witnessed by the locals?
1: Now, you know who David Politis is, right?
0: Yes, absolutely.
1: So he's written about books of people disappearing in our park mm-hmm. system. They just vanish.
0: Yeah. Yeah, it's really a fascinating epidemic, and David has done a lot of wonderful work on all of that. But, you know, you have people who do come back and will tell some fascinating stories about, yeah, I was just walking down the path in the forest, and all of a sudden I heard a noise off to the side of the path. So I took two steps, took a look around to see if I could find the source of the noise. Couldn't find the source of the noise, so turned back around to get back on the path, and the path is gone. And now they're lost out in the woods somewhere. And so, you know, what happened when they took those couple of steps? Did they step into some sort of portal or something that maybe it took them to another point in the forest? Maybe it took them to another point in time? These possibilities are on the table.
1: Did Albert Einstein say much about time travel?
0: Yeah, at the end of his life, just before he died in 1955, he said that time is nothing but a stubborn illusion. And so he believed that it didn't really exist. And in fact, stacked time theory is, I discovered along the way, really, was that it's based on Einstein's concepts of what he called the block universe. Now, I didn't discover that till later on. I had all these ideas and concepts. And so, you know, probably a good 25 years ago. And so as I was doing my research, I'm wondering, okay, has anybody else, you know, thought of ideas like this? Is there, you know, can I validate what I have going on in my head here? And started looking around, and Einstein's theories in the block universe are very, very similar in that, you know, all time is concurrent. It's all existing right now. And he likened it to this huge block of all time existing. I liken it to a stack of photographs. He didn't get really into so much the idea of time travel and time slips, other than the fact that all time was here and that it's an illusion around us.
1: And he tied time travel to the speed of light, did he not?
0: He did. And so that's where I believe Einstein kind of got hung up on the concepts of time travel, that we would have to go beyond the speed

0: speed of light in order to be able to truly time travel. And as far as mathematics is concerned, yeah, that's, you know, in that sense, that would be true. Again, I believe it has more to do with the consciousness and frequency and that sort of thing. But you have some scientists today saying that, well, if we could slingshot ourselves around a black hole, then we may be able to experience real time travel, because around a black hole, space and time bends. And that's a fascinating idea, but you know, we're not getting near a black hole anytime soon to be able to try that out. And even if we did, the gravitational pull of a black hole is so strong that you'd go through a process known as spaghettification, which would stretch out your body and your craft that you were in to the point that, of course, it would end up killing you. So it's not really a feasible idea, but it is based on Einstein's theories on surpassing that speed of light and using that as a method of time travel.
1: To travel through time, do you need equipment, or can you do it differently?
0: Yeah, I don't necessarily believe that you need equipment. Like I said earlier, I think it's something that could potentially aid in the process. But if you have all these fluctuating frequencies, and I'm not saying it's easy, because when you have vibrating materials, you know, frequencies are changing. The electromagnetism, the earth, and things like this fluctuate. We know this. And so these things are always moving. Our own bodily resonance is always moving. It's always in flux. So therefore, to be able to tune into some of those moments, I think it'll come, you know, down to meditation. And, you know, there are very gifted astral travelers, remote viewers, things like people like this, who have, you know, are really on the path of doing that. And in some of these cases, I believe they do experience a type of time travel. And so when they're able to do that, or a person who is intentionally trying to time travel, that is basically using their body, their own personal resonance, to tune into those different frequencies, so to speak. And so I think where technology will come into play is again, to be able to harness a specific frequency, or be able to really kind of modulate it as it moves. And it's challenging, again, because you don't necessarily know which frequency, you know, this room in, you know, well, I'll just say 2010, because this house is only about 20 years old. I don't necessarily know what the frequency of this room in 2010 was, and it might actually accidentally tune into, say, 1847 instead. So it's a challenge, but I believe it can be done.
1: In Back to the Future, the movie, they had a DeLorean, mm-hmm. which was the time machine, right?
0: Yeah. Yes, and that would be fun to jump into a DeLorean and zip off.
1: And you mentioned 88 miles an hour. That's what that car went.
0: Right, exactly.
1: Is that where you got it, that number?
0: Right. Yeah, that's the number they use in the film, is 88 miles per hour that they had to get to basically get the flux capacitor that was in it to send them off into time.
1: Mike, what projects are you working on now?
0: Yeah, always working on a lot of projects. Right now, I'm in post-production on my Stargates of Ancient Egypt film. So that should be out sometime this autumn. Really looking forward to that one, because that gets into the actual Stargate chambers and temples that are labeled as Stargates in Egypt. And there are many of them. I think people would be very surprised.
1: Let's talk a little bit about that when we come back, Mike, and also we'll take phone calls with Mike Ricksecker as we talk about time travel on Coast to Coast.
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7: From ABC News, I'm Dave Packer. A day after an armed suspect was arrested near Capitol Hill, telling police he was going to the Supreme Court, two Supreme Court justices asking Congress for additional funding to keep them safe. ABC's Jay O'Brien has more from Washington.
8: Justices Amy Coney Barrett and Elena Kagan pleading for more security funding, saying they face an alarming rise in threats. Barrett describing a swatting incident at her home just last month.
9: One of my teenage sons opened the door to go out with friends and saw in our street, it was full of police cars who had responded to a false report of gunshots and raised voices in my home.
8: Last year, a man was sentenced to 8 years in prison for planning to assassinate Justice Brett Kavanaugh.
7: President Trump making an about-face after saying the U.S. would charge ships to sail through the Strait of Hormuz. ABC's Mary Bruce reports.
10: President Trump announced the plan.
11: We're going to guard it. We're going to get paid for guarding it. A lot of money.
10: Trump contradicting what his own Secretary of State said just last month.
12: No country is allowed to charge tolls or fees on an international waterway.
10: A full about-face.
13: I don't think anybody should be able to charge a fee for the straight.
10: Trump changing his tune after oil prices soared and American Gulf allies called to complain.
7: A pause in ICE traffic stops as President Trump's border czar Tom Homan Tuesday defended the training of ICE officers following the fatal shooting of a 26-year-old Colombian man as he drove to work in Maine Monday.
14: I don't know the specifics of these agents that are involved, but it's under investigation, and we'll find out how the investigation leads.
7: It was the second such shooting in a week, coming after another fatal shooting during a traffic stop in Houston. An investigation being launched into a pontoon boat that capsized on the San Francisco Bay Tuesday, leaving one person dead and launching a search for two missing people. 19 people were said to be on board when it went down. You're listening to ABC News.
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1: And welcome back, George Norrie, along with Mike Ricksecker, and we'll take your calls this hour. Mike, earlier in the program, we talked about 11 hyperspatial dimensions. What are they?
5: Yeah, the 11 hyperspatial dimensions, we don't really have that much of a definition for the fifth and beyond, but we've been talking about the fourth, that is time. But let's take it down a notch. So we experience everything that is below the dimension that we reside on. So we have access to everything 0 through 3 from the fourth dimension. So 0 is actually controversial between physicists, and that is a point. And they can argue about whether a point is a dimension or not. The first dimension is a line. Second dimension is a plane or a flat surface. The third dimension is any, you know, three-dimensional object that we can grab a hold of. And then, of course, the fourth dimension of time. And so that makes us, as humans, multidimensional beings, because our fourth dimensional consciousness, which is trapped in that river of time, so to speak, is inside our third dimensional body.
1: How does that happen?
5: Well, you know, there are some interesting scientific

0: scientific studies these days, and the scientists Stuart Hameroff and Roger Penrose have been doing a lot of interesting work here, where they believe that the consciousness actually resides in the microtubules in the brain. And when the body passes, that consciousness goes off to the cosmos. Now, when they're asked, okay, so where in the cosmos does it go? They can't actually give us an answer. But this does adhere to the idea and the concept that we find in many afterlife beliefs from cultures all over the world, that after we pass, we still are, whether you want to call it your soul, your spirit, your consciousness, whatever, goes off to somewhere else. Now, is that one of those other dimensions, the fifth, the sixth, seventh, or is it something that's even further beyond that? And that is something we don't really have an answer for at this time, but I find it fascinating that it seems like our modern science is catching up to our ancient spirituality.
1: Michael, do you believe that most scientists believe that time travel is indeed possible?
0: I believe that many of them do believe it is possible. Many of them also believe it's going to take an extraordinary amount of energy to be able to do it. And of course, they kind of, break it down into very mathematical terms as well. And I guess my approach is a little simpler in nature. I don't disagree that, yeah, we could devise a machine that you pump in a bunch of energy to the point that, you know, some scientists say, well, we'll take all the power of the sun and you put it into a machine. And again, that would do something like destroy the planet, which, you know, we can't do. And that might be possible from a mechanical point of view. But again, I think it comes more down to the consciousness and meditation for real, true time travel.
1: How could going back into the past exist when it's already happened?
0: That's because all time is concurrent. It's all here. And that might be something that's difficult for some people to wrap their heads around. But there's a couple of analogies that I like to use for this. You know, when we think of the river of time, you know, we think of this timeline as moving all in one direction, but it's not the water making itself move. If in this analogy, water is the time. Really, what's making it move are the banks of the river that keep it in place. And this is really, you know, the rule set that we have that's currently in place, the way that our dimensions are constructed. So if you were to remove those banks of the river, then all that water, all that time would spill out into a giant lake. It would be all ever present for us to move about at will. It wouldn't be moving anymore. Another way to look at this is, take a town that you might be driving through, and maybe you're driving through 35 miles per hour, and there's a general store, a gas station, a couple of houses that you pass, a church, and maybe it takes you 5 or 10 minutes to pass through this town driving at 35 miles per hour. Well, you have a time relationship with that town in that story. Now, instead of driving through the town, let's say you're flying over it in the plane and you look out the window and all at once you see the gas station, the general store, the church, the houses. It's all there all at once. And so what you once had a relationship in time, you now have a relationship with in space. It's all there and you can look at any one of those particular buildings that you want to. So in a sense, the idea of the past being here and something that we could go to is very similar to that.
1: Let's go to the phones for you, Mike. Let's start with Douglas in Nebraska, east of the Rockies. Hey, Douglas, welcome.
2: Yeah, I've always agreed with the theory that the past is the past. It only exists in our minds, and we are time travelers going into the future. We look at the sky and we see it as it is, you know, the night sky as it is in the past. But even if we could travel back in time, I mean, wouldn't that be an awful idea? We can't even cope with the problems in the present. Can you imagine if some of the tech bros got together and decided we needed to change things in the past that they didn't agree with that happened. I mean,
1: that's potential possibly, isn't it, Michael?
0: It is a potential possibility that someone would want to drastically change the past. And maybe that's happened. We don't know because the timeline would have been changed and we have this new experience that we are living through. But, a lot of those changes of the past, I think that when people think of time travel, they think of that. We're going to go back and try to prevent World War II from happening or something like that. And I don't necessarily think that time travelers are doing something like that. I think people are aware that if you change massive points in history like that, you're going to drastically alter the timeline, and we might not exist as a country anymore, as a people, this sort of thing, which would, of course, destroy your own existence and the existence of your family and things like that. So I think people are aware to try to not change the past in those drastic measures. But I think the past does get altered in some degrees, even as an observer. So if you're just innocently in the past and you're just crossing the street, somebody who tries to make a turn onto the road that you're crossing, well, they might have to stop for you. And that little hesitation that they make sets them on a different path. And so when we were talking about the Mandela effect earlier, I think this is an example of cases in which that would happen that might be totally unintentional, but just a little change like that sets up a different course of events. And so that might be why we see some of these different minor alterations or people remembering things a little bit differently.
1: What's your best guess, Mike, on when technologically time travel could be possible? 10 years from now? 100? What? 300?
0: Yeah, I mean, I think, again, we don't necessarily need the technology to be able to time travel, but if we had to put it into a machine, it might be 100 years down the road, something like this. I mean, technology is exponentially speeding up. And, you think about, 30, 40, 50 years ago, the idea of, of what we're doing right now, we're connected over the internet and we've got these cell phones and things like this. These are very fanciful ideas, and now it's our reality. So while we might say, it's going to be 100 years down the road, 100 years ago, Tesla was talking about having all the information of the world on a device in our pockets, and people laughed him out of the room. And now we essentially do have that. So it might be quicker than we think.
1: Do you believe time travelers of the future, ETs specifically, have created that with their time-traveling spacecraft?
0: Yeah, well, we talked a little bit about that earlier, that I believe some of these time travelers are from the future. Some of these UFOs, UAPs are time travelers from the future. Yeah, and they are essentially time machines. And they could be extraterrestrials, they could be us, they could be other indigenous, I guess we'll say earthlings, other life forms that have evolved here on the planet from the future. Absolutely could be us. And I believe when we're looking at a lot of these UFO reports and things like this these days, we're finding a lot of orbs, illuminated balls of light, plasmoid, these sorts of things associated with UFO and UAP sightings, and also the craft going in and out of these balls of light. So that could be the method of transport for these craft to move in and out of our plane of existence. And that place that they're going to and coming from could actually be another point in time, and that plasmoid be the portal that they're using to move back and forth.
1: Next up, let's go to James in Florida, first-time caller. James, welcome to the program.
3: Yes, good morning, George. How are you?
1: Good, sir. How about yourself?
3: I got two questions to ask your guest. One, do you remember the two series, The Quantum Leap and The Time Tunnel? And then there was also a movie about a guy that went into a store who walked into a doorway to try to stop the assassination of John F. Kennedy. I wonder if you remember that. My second question is, I don't think that the time machine needs to be built. I think that personally, I think that our brain is the time machine. I dream almost every night, vivid color. And I have this situation where I interact with people I have no knowledge of who they are. And I'm wondering if they are into the same dimension in their dreams mind that they're wondering who I am, too. It's kind of like, and then there's also a question I ask you about deja vu. Are those things that we leap back and then we remember, or that it comes back to our consciousness? Because what gets me the most is that these dreams, I remember them every day, and they're full color. Now, I've heard there's black and white. I don't know if that's the past or if you're dreaming color. But that's just an amazing philosophy I'm trying to figure out, because I think our brain is the time machine. What do you have a comment on? I mean, you think about that.
1: And that movie you're talking about is a series of Stephen King, the novel, 11-22-63. Mike, did you ever see that?
0: Yeah, 11-22-63 is a great series. Yeah, it's a limited series, and I believe it's running on Netflix now, if I remember seeing correctly. I'd seen it on whatever platform it was beforehand. Quantum Leap, I definitely remember, but yeah, that one was kind of interesting, the Stephen King take on going back and changing the Kennedy assassination, because when he returned, of course, major repercussions. That's kind of what we were talking about before, was, you know, changing a major event like that could have some very drastic repercussions. But when he ended up going and seeing the woman that he fell in love with, but now as an older woman, after kind of resetting that whole timeline, there was still a recollection that she had. She recognized him. So I think when we do make those changes and we start playing around with time, you do put something in place that your mind can still tune into. It's like a remnant, a little fragment that is still there. As far as the deja vu aspect of it, I believe that is a remembrance of some sort of travel, some sort of event that has happened. And we talked a little bit earlier before about the dream state and going to those different brainwave states and experiencing something, you know, like a premonition or what have you. And we take that information back with us, and all of a sudden it plays out. Well, if you think about it, a lot of our dreams that we have, we don't remember all the details. We wake up and we might even start to tell our significant other or spouse about, oh, I just had this really interesting dream. And you might get a couple of details out, and all of a sudden you start to lose it and you don't remember it entirely. And sometimes you barely remember little fragments of dreams that you had had. And so I think that plays out in some of these different deja vu moments, that, you know, it's a recollection of something that you did experience, some sort of travel that you experienced while you were in that state, and your consciousness was essentially free floating and moving to these other different points in time. I'm not saying every dream is a form of time travel, but it can be. And so I think deja vu is like one of those little fragments that's kind of hung around, and then all of a sudden it plays out in your life. You're like, wait a minute, this has happened before. Where did this come from?
1: Let's go to Suzanne in Minneapolis. Welcome to the show. Hi, Suzanne.
4: Hi, George. Hi, Mike. First of all, George, I wanted to tell you my father's birthday was February 22nd.
1: Just like my dad's.
4: Yeah. So, I was wondering why time goes so fast when we get older. Like, when I turned 50, I'm 70 now, it seemed like it was yesterday.
1: Goes by too fast, Michael.
0: It does. And again, I think that goes back to perception. When we're 10 years old, a year is 10% of our lives. It's a pretty significant chunk of our entire life. When we get to 50, you know, basically where I'm at now, a little older than 50 now, but it's only 2%. And then it goes less and less and less. You get to 100 years old, a year is only 1% of your entire life. So, you know, it seems to go by in a blink. So I think it's the perception, because years become a very smaller fragment of our lives.
1: My mother is 97, Mike, and she has no idea how quickly time went by. She just can't put her finger on it.
0: Oh, that is wonderful that your mother's made it to 97. I'm very happy for you that you've had that long to be able to experience your mother.
1: Suzanne, do you have any more questions?
4: No, I just wanted to tell you that when yesterday when you were talking about the rabbit's lie.
1: Right.
4: Could you hear me laughing through the from my house?
1: We heard you giggling. Absolutely. Mike, where do people get your books?
0: Yeah, you can find me at MikeRicksecker.com. That's my website. You'll have the links to all my books there. The tours, we were talking Stargates earlier. The Stargates of Ancient Egypt tour is coming up again next March. And there we look at the use of portals and Stargates to move between whether the cosmos, other places on Earth, even potentially other points in time.
1: How long do you go to Egypt for?
0: This time it's a 12-day tour, and we're adding some other aspects to this tour. We're adding Temple of Esen this time, which is going to be part of our 4-day Nile cruise that we have. We're also spending 2 hours, just our group, inside the Great Pyramid of Giza.
1: We're going to come back with Mike Ricksecker and take final phone calls in just a moment, right here on Coast to Coast AM.
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2: ABC News, I'm Dave Packer. A day after an armed suspect was arrested near Capitol Hill, telling police he was going to the Supreme Court. Two Supreme Court justices asking Congress for additional funding to keep them safe. Justice Amy Coney Barrett.
3: Many of us, me included, have received threatening anonymous deliveries designed to intimidate and harass us.
2: Justice Alina Kagan also appearing before Congress, saying they face an alarming rise in threats. President Trump reinstated the blockade of Iranian ships through the Strait of Hormuz, but he made an about-face after saying the U.S. would charge ships to sail through the strait. Now that's apparently off the table. An investigation is being launched into a pontoon boat that capsized on the San Francisco Bay Tuesday, leaving one person dead and launching a search for two missing people. 19 people were said to be on board when it went down. Taco Bell now removing some items as a precaution amid a nationwide outbreak of a parasitic intestinal illness. This is ABC News.
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4: Whether it's physical activity, obesity, diet, smoking, low on hormones, stress, sleep disorders, or your age can be supported by reducing inflammation and aiding the body to heal itself appropriately. 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
6: 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When I heard Dr. Wallach on Coast to Coast AM with George Norrie, everything he said made sense. 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
1: And welcome back. Mike Ricksecker with us. We're taking final calls as we talk about time travel. What's your best bet, Mike, on time travel if you had to put it all on the line? Yes or no?
7: Yes, it's real. And I believe that we actually have time travel experiences in our daily lives that we don't necessarily recognize our actual time travel experiences.
1: And what about portals? Do you think they're real?
7: Yeah, absolutely. Even NASA has admitted that we do have portals. They recognize them as, well, what they were calling for a while, X points out in space, right outside the planet. Now they're calling them electron diffusion points. But these are actually, they're recognized as portals that are allowing the solar wind to enter into our atmosphere much, much faster and create these unusual anomalies. So they do exist. I believe this is how many people have gone missing. I believe this is how craft are coming in and out of our plane of existence. And I believe the ancients knew how to be able to harness this. And this is where our ancient stargates come from, an intelligence being's ability to be able to harness that power of a portal and use it at their will.
1: Back to the calls. Let's go to Mayad in New York on the wild card line. Hello, Mayad.
8: Yes, wonderful program, George and Mike. And Mike, I want to respond. I have a couple examples of something you just said, that we have time travel and don't realize it. First of all, anyone who has had a precognitive dream, and I remember a one dream so starkly that in driving in Manhattan when I had the light, it caused me to pause, and then someone in the other part of the intersection went through, and I and my brother would have been broadsided. So I would have lost my life. So, yes. Also, when dead loved ones come to us, such as when I was living in Hamilton, Canada, and had a dream on September 10th or early morning September 11, 2001. And both my late father and my late brother came to me in the dream, and they didn't tell me exactly what was going to happen. I'd even seen the World Trade Center in an Etch-a-Sketch keychain that I had bought there, scratching my head, why am I looking at the World Trade Center? And just before September 11, 2001 happened in New York City, they let me know that something big was going to happen, so I was somewhat prepared and steeled for it. But I have a brief two-part question and then some comment with the third part. First of all, I'd like to know your analyses of the Montauk Time Experiment Project. Both Art and George had people like Preston Nichols, Peter Moon, I forget the name of the other.
1: Al Bielek?
8: Yes, thank you, thank you. And also on the Philadelphia experiment, because the USS Eldridge, besides dematerializing, there were time anomalies. And the last part brings up something George referenced, which is one of my favorite movies, and that is A Time Machine with Rod Taylor. It seems to me that H.G. Wells was quite prescient in terms of our present day and the AI coming at us in this respect. If you remember when Rod arrives at his destination, everyone looks the same. So diversity, as now, is no longer important. I love New York because of the different food cultures you come across, you know. And then it was like there was no social interaction. George has seen people at restaurants with their spouses or their friends, and where are their heads? In their phones. And, of course, at the end, when he asks about their books, and it's hard, they're very indifferent, hard to get their attention, and when they show him, oh, these are our books, and he picks up one and they crumble in his hand. And we, of course, have banned books now under this current regime. So if you have my three questions and concerns, I'll listen over the air. Thank you, gentlemen. And thank you, Mike, for your story of the Papyrus of Annie. That is just so excellent regarding ancient Kemet. And I'll listen over the air. Thank you, George.
1: Take a shot at some of those, Michael. Go ahead.
7: Yeah, absolutely. Thank you so much for the questions and the commentary. That was fantastic. Yeah, when we look at like the Montauk Project, the Philadelphia Experiment, these sorts of things, yeah, our government is very aware.

0: I saw this thing recently about how an asteroid blew up over Russia and nobody noticed it. And it made me think of, primordial black holes and the Big Bang. Okay, we all know the Big Bang is hard to comprehend. And frankly, I think the end of the universe is even more difficult. I'm talking about the, in general relativity, the singlet state and, the end of quantum spin throughout the universe. And I was also thinking about, what's this got to do with primordial black holes? Well, George had a guest on that said a primordial black hole isn't necessarily dangerous. But a primordial black hole about the size of a small asteroid, like the one that blew up over Russia, would pass right through the Earth and would completely, it would completely sterilize the Earth. There would be no Earth left just because of its mass. And out in between the galaxies, there's a thing called the Great Attractor. Now, nobody knows what it is, but here's my theory. What if it is a primordial black hole that is massive? I mean, massive. And it's massive enough to, move galaxies in the local group around. And now we've seen this through instrumentation. All right. The Virgo group is now the Lanakia group because of, the changes. And in ancient Sumeria, in ancient Mesopotamia, they were obsessed with how there's changes in the sky. They talked about for like 15 years, the occultation of Marduk. Why was it Marduk where it's supposed to be? But my point is this, what if the Great Attractor, it goes into like an it's partial antimatter. And when we go into the singlet state, whatever matter's remaining gets blasted into an antimatter state. And then we have another, just basically a big bang, another big bang. And time starts again. And as you approach it, you would, if you could approach the Great Attractor, you would travel through time.
1: Interesting scenario, Mike. What do you think?
2: It is, and I'm glad the caller brought this topic up because we didn't really get into it during our discussion. And it is interesting that what science is starting to show us these days, because recent observations from the James Webb Telescope, some scientists are now thinking that we may actually be living within a black hole ourselves, which is rather fascinating to think of. But basically what the caller is describing is what some scientists call the cyclical universe. And so the idea that the black hole was the end of a previous universe. So when this universe ends, it's going to result in another Big Bang. So what's the beginning of the universe? What's the end of the universe? And that is the Big Bang. And I believe this is actually shown out in our ancient cultures through the Ouroboros. I mentioned that earlier, that the symbolism of recycle and renewal. But if you actually look closely at the depictions of this, you see two different tracks. Sometimes they're represented as different colors. Sometimes it's just the depiction of the backside of the serpent, excuse me, and then the underside of it. But I've been relating this in recent years to that scientific research that came out of Antarctica, the neutrino research, where scientists, and it was a peer-reviewed published paper, were saying that the neutrinos running out of the ground in a reverse manner was indicative of a parallel universe running in reverse time. So if you have those two timelines, one running forward, one running backwards, meeting, I believe, the Ouroboros, where the head is eating the tail, that is indicative of the beginning of the universe, the end of the universe, those two parallel universes, so those two parallel timelines, so to speak, running opposite of each other, coming together, crashing together. And again, we have that recreation of the universe. And it's just really expanding upon smaller concepts. So that idea that the forest, as trees die and decay, or if life dies and decays in the forest, so springs forth new life. Well, science has shown us that this solar system that we're in right now was born out of a previous one whose sun had gone supernova, and we reformed out of that. We'll take it even further with galaxies and then the universe. So these things are very, very cyclical.

0: nature.
1: Let's go to Aaron in Fountain Valley, California, west of the Rockies. Aaron, go ahead.
2: Hi, George. Can you hear me?
1: Yep.
2: This is very Matrix-y. Come on, Marty. Thanks, gentlemen. Mike, in heaven, everything happens at once. I read The Time Machine. I haven't seen Somewhere in Time. Richard Matheson, who wrote for The Twilight Zone, also wrote What Dreams May Come. It came to him from an account of a woman who knocks on the door, telling a man about his brother on the other side, knowing things only the two brothers knew. I like your story about your Jesus story, George. Thank you. I would buy it and read it were you ever to write and gift us with your perception and understanding of Jesus' intention. Thank you.
1: Good comments there, Michael.
0: Yeah, I believe writers like Matheson and Wells, and this will actually go back to that caller whose question I was trying to remember a couple callers ago, and others, you know, like inventors like Nikola Tesla, those that seem very, very ahead of their time in their different ideas and concepts. I believe they're tapping into what I call eternal knowledge. Carl Jung called it the collective unconscious. You have people today that study what they call the Akashic Records. And I believe what this is, if all time is concurrent, past, present, and future, that means all the knowledge of the universe, everything that will be learned, everything about the universe is here with us right now. And some people are able to tap into that knowledge and bring it back to our current time. And that might blow away a lot of modern academics and so forth. Like back in Tesla's time, he was talking about these very, very fantastical concepts, and people laughed him out of the room, but they came true. And I believe that's because he was tapping into this eternal knowledge that he could understand, but others couldn't. Same things with Wells and Matheson. They were bringing concepts and ideas that are far ahead of their time, and we're just really now catching up with.
1: Who do you think the best scientist was for time travel?
0: Well, I think Einstein certainly had put a lot of those ideas and concepts in place, because we're able to use a lot of those things now to explain wormholes. They're even creating wormholes in the lab at this point. So I believe a lot of his work is still relevant, and we still use it today to travel through space. A lot of the work that, you know, even our modern scientists like Michio Kaku has been absolutely fascinating and plays into all of this.
1: Mike, always good talking to you. I'll see you at an upcoming event, no doubt. Mike Ricksecker. For Dan Galante, Tom Danheiser, Sue Trikas, Lex Lonehood, John Ladasur, Alec Fernandez, Tim Banal, George Knapp, and Richard Serrett, I'm George Norrie, somewhere out there on Coast to Coast AM. We'll see you on our next edition. Until then, be safe, everyone.

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7: NBC News, I'm Chuck Severson. Good morning. An apparent ultimatum from the president to Iran as the U.S. steps up its attacks.
8: Next week it gets really bad for them because next week comes the power plants. Next week comes the bridges. We're going to knock out all their power plants. We're going to knock out all their bridges unless they get to the table and negotiate.
7: President Trump speaking to Fox. Ship traffic through the Strait of Hormuz, again back to almost a complete standstill. ABC's Lama Hassan.
9: Iranian deputy foreign minister said on state TV, Tehran has no commitments when it comes to the Islamabad MOU that was signed with the U.S. He says they've not had any negotiations with the U.S. in the past month, adding that in wartime, they will fully manage the Strait of Hormuz. As for the latest attacks on the allies, the IRGC claims that it has hit targets in Bahrain and Kuwait.
7: Overnight in San Francisco Bay, a deadly boat accident.
10: One person is dead and three others were missing overnight after a boat sank near Alcatraz Island in San Francisco Bay.
11: It looks like multiple people are in the water, 2 to 3 unconscious. People are trapped in the boat.
10: That boat, a three-deck pontoon, nearly submerged as helicopters responded to the location.
7: That radio call in just the past hours captured by Broadcastify. ABC's Lionel Moise says 20 people were on board, most of them, it's believed, from the same family. Nearly a dozen boats taking part in the search. After two recent shootings during traffic stops by immigration officials, the Department of Homeland Security now putting them on pause. Sources say ICE officers are beginning more training on how to conduct stops. Former Assistant DHS Secretary and ABC News contributor John Cohen.
12: Hopefully, the operational changes will include finding ways to work more closely with state and local law enforcement.
7: One person was killed in a shooting in Maine, another in Texas. 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
25: 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I want somebody's butt, I want it now.
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27: You've been trained for. 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
4: To you, that's what we should strive every day to make everyone proud, that's for sure. Good morning to you. It is Wednesday, July 15th, the midpoint of July, 76 as you head out the door now, near 92 today. I'm Scott Fitzgerald. This is the early edition of Kentuckiana's Morning News, and well, summer-like temperatures, as you heard Matt say. You got a couple more days if you want to get out and enjoy the pool, maybe even just one more day. Isolated showers and thunderstorms on tap for tomorrow after 3 o'clock, high near 91, and then really kind of looking at on and off throughout the weekend. So if you want to get that last bit of pool day in, hey, make sure you head out there. Good morning to you. It is a great Wednesday here, for sure. That's no doubt. We're into July.
1: you know, it won't be long. We'll be talking about getting back to school. The kids are going to ramp up and get themselves back and get ready to go. And I know all the back to school supplies have been out and they're up. They're ready to go. My daughter, who's a teacher, has been in the classroom sort of prepping for the start of the year. So it's getting to be that time, folks. And plenty of summer left. Don't want to wish our lives away, that's for sure. But plenty of summer left. But just around the corner, just around the corner, signs that things will change for sure. Hey, we got a lot to talk about this morning. Some of the top stories we're following for you this morning. As you heard, Louisville Metro Police are investigating a shooting that injured at least four people last night in the Park Hill neighborhood. Officers responding around 10 o'clock to the 2200 block of St. Louis Avenue. That's near St. Louis Park. They found multiple gunshot victims. Police say two women, ages 50 and 51, two men, ages 22 and 26, were injured. Investigators believe one or two others may have been hurt but declined treatment. All known victims are expected to survive. Detectives say the shooting began when two groups were involved in an ongoing dispute related to a previous assault. They confronted each other and exchanged gunfire. No arrests have been made. Of course, the LMPD would like you to call their tip line, 502-574-LMPD. And the timing is interesting because, of course, this comes just a week after Mayor Craig Greenberg highlighted the first year results of the Safe Louisville Initiative, reporting a 22% drop in homicides and a 28% decline in non-fatal shootings in 2025. And while city leaders really point to encouraging long-term trends, incidents like last night's a reminder that gun violence remains a serious challenge in some of our neighborhoods here in Louisville. So we still have some work to do. We'll make sure we keep an eye on that for you as well. John Shannon working overnight in the newsroom for that as well. Meanwhile, Highlands residents have dropped their push for a moist election after reaching a compromise with city leaders. And, of course, the hospital industry, the proposed vote would have required some Bardstown Road bars to earn at least 70% of the revenue from food sales to serve alcohol. Louisville will make its summer task force a permanent police unit dedicated to patrolling the Highlands. Meanwhile, our own Terry Miners had some of the local owners on yesterday on his show, like Todd Moore. He owns Garage Bar.
2: There's a lot of good actors in this business. A lot of people follow rules. There are some people that don't, but hopefully they got pretty scared now because a moist vote, which was enacted in 2000 to allow dry counties to go wet, it was enacted to take a dry county to wet,
3: correct,
2: not to go in reverse. Yeah. So the law is not really written the way it was going to be used.
1: Right on. So you can hear that entire interview with Terry up at WHAS.com. It's a good interview. I heard it last night on my way home, and nice to hear from the business owners in that light. And it's a political win, really, for both sides, because the neighbors say they achieved their goal of getting city leaders to address the safety concerns. And, you know, as you heard Todd talk about there, and you hear him talk about with Terry, businesses avoided a potentially costly ballot fight, as they argued, they agreed, you know, basically to keep their establishments open. So it sounds like it was a win-win for everybody. We'll see how it holds. And finally, one of our top stories today, Governor Andy Beshear still speaking out regarding Senator Mitch McConnell.
5: I have had no official response, nothing sent to our office, no letter, no email. Now, he did put out a public statement, and that's a step in the right direction.
1: The governor says his office, again, believes more frequent public communication would help answer questions and reduce speculation about the senator's health. And that addresses the concern on a much bigger scale when it comes to politicians and their health. And then again, there's the flip side, too, because even the senator himself had said, you know, when you get older in age like that, sometimes you just kind of, it's a different place. And we'll see what all resolves from that. But we'll certainly talk about that and much more. And then we got some new law changes on the books here in Kentucky take effect today. We'll get into those as well. But when we come back, obviously, Iran's still on the minds of many. And we're going to hear from military analyst Mike Lyons. I had a great conversation with Mike regarding what's next. And more importantly, help us understand what's going on. Both Mike and I have been in that region. We've served in that region. And how does it affect us here at home? We know about the gas prices. We know about everything else. But and how long will this thing go on? If you listen to Kentuckiana's Saturday Morning News, Joe Elliott talks a lot about when is this thing going to end? What's the end game here? And that's a legit question in my book. And we'll see if Mikey can answer some of those questions for us. Again, you're listening to the early edition of Kentuckiana's Morning News. I'm Scott Fitzgerald. Good morning to you. We're back after this at News Radio 840 WHAS.

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1: Good morning, everyone. Heading out this early hour, we have one accident working up at South Waterson Trail and Fern Court. Otherwise, watch for stalled vehicle up on 65, the 65 southbound down around the Snyder Freeway ramps. Still in good shape if you're coming in on 64, 71 into your junction ramps. No problems yet on 64 eastbound coming off the Georgetown ramp, to New Albany and over the Sherman-Minton Bridge. Our next report in 10 minutes. I'm Bobby Yellis, News Radio 840 WHAS.
2: I'm WOKY meteorologist Matt Milosevic. Our Wednesday forecast is going to be a very summer-like day with mostly sunny skies. It's going to be on the hot side, highs in the low 90s. We're mainly clear with lows in the middle 70s tonight. Tomorrow, a mix of sun and clouds. Going to stay hot and more humid. A stray afternoon shower or storm possible with highs near 90 degrees. We're going to keep it near 90 on Friday, but add in a better scatter chance of some showers and thunderstorms. That's your latest WOKY forecast. I'm Matt Milosevic.
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13: good morning to you. It is 76 out there, headed to 92, 516 on this Wednesday, July 15th. And we got plenty to talk about today. John Shannon working hard in the newsroom. He's got you updated on local, what's next in local sport or local news, excuse me. We'll try to get to some Terry analyst. He knows everything about the Middle East. Both Mike and I have been in that region of the world. And of course, that is the hot topic we have right now. We appreciate you joining us, Mike. And the question now, are we looking at a limited military operation or the beginning of a much larger conflict?
14: Yeah, well, Scott, thanks for having me. I think you're seeing something in between epic fury and what I'll just call a proportional response. I think over the last few days, we've seen over 200 now strikes, and the formations have been close to the coastal batteries, which are providing the most threat to the ships in the Strait of Hormuz right now. So you're not going to see the 1,100 daily strikes that we saw during Epic Fury, but I think you're going to see the combination of these kind of military actions against, you know, smaller tactical targets, maybe some of the infrastructure. I saw a report about going after Pickax. That's kind of the last remaining nuclear facility that the Iranians have in their inventory. And you're going to see the military now stepping back up, trying to create the leverage for the president in order to get an MOU done.
13: Of course, we're back to square one in the Strait of Hormuz. And Mike knows a thing or two about this. I've been through there. Mike's been in that part of the world. Mike, how difficult would it be for the United States to actually keep that waterway open if Iran continues to threaten ships?
14: Well, the challenge they have is, Scott, they'd have to get 100%, right? I mean, anything less than that would be considered a failure. And that's where the mission is very challenging. They likely can get 90, 95% of the ships through. But because of the asymmetric capability that the Iranians have, their ability to fire a few drones at once or the one-off ballistic missile that gets through, we saw that happen hitting, a Yemeni ship or a Qatar ship. So again, that's the issue. And in order for it to be fully open, insurance companies have to buy in on it, and all the trickle-down commodities that go through there as well are all impacted. So, you know, the blockade's back on, and it doesn't look like we're escorting ships just yet. I mean, that's the other threat there. But the Iranians right now are desperate. They have nothing else to do, and they have no problem firing at any of those ships that are trying to get their way. Even though they give up their location in some ways, because in most cases, you and I both know, every one of those missiles they fire has a return address. So I'm sure that we're doing that as well.
13: What are some of the biggest challenges ahead of the commander-in-chief in the United States military should this thing escalate even more?
14: I think he's got to do a better job communicating the why as to why we need to do this right now. And, there is no question that probably should have done a better job gaining some allies, and that takes the finesse that this president doesn't always have. He just, you know, kind of leans forward. You know, we whipsaws back and forth between this peace settlement. He lets J.D. Vance kind of get out in the lead, and, you know, he tries to satiate the MAGA group that doesn't feel that we want to be in forever wars. But this is not a forever war. This doesn't have to be a forever war. We're not going to deploy a large number of troops there. There's no ground troops going anytime soon. We can continue to put pressure from the air and continue to put economic leverage on the ground. Now, eventually, we're going to have to replace out some of these carrier strike groups. You and I both know that mission's very tough for the sailors that are working that and the aviators, because at some point they're going to need a break. And so I'd like to see maybe one of the carrier strike groups, you know, head back to the Pacific and maybe get one back. And swap one out of Norfolk or something in order to give those sailors a break.
13: We were there from April till September, and it is extremely hot in those conditions. And those can wear down on you if you're doing constant flight ops, et cetera. And I'm glad you brought that up because that is a great point. So, Mikey, how concerned are you that this expands into a wider Middle East conflict involving more nations?
14: There's some indispensable nations that could get involved here. Turkey, for one, to put pressure on the Iranians. I think, everybody seems convinced that this is the one enemy that's there. So I don't necessarily see somebody coming back on their side. My concern, I got an upcoming op-ed coming out in Nuclear Defense talking about if we don't necessarily take care of Chinese and Russian influence in the next MOU, which this one didn't address. We've got to keep those larger powers out of this conflict and help them rebuild. You know, the Iranians rely on, you know, Russia anti-missile defenses as well as the Chinese in a lot of ways, and especially now with AI and the drone technology that they could bring to the battlefield. So I think Iran is very pretty much isolated. And I'd like to think that it won't expand. In fact, if anything, the pressure will likely get the hardliners and the IRGC on the same page at some point, because all the president's looking for is compliance. He's not necessarily looking to take it over. I guess, obviously regime change from the air is always challenging. But if we get regime compliance on the nuclear side, I think that would be the win for the U.S.
13: Military analyst Mike Lyons joining us now. And of course, we're talking about the situation escalating yet again in the Middle East. And, we've heard the president, Mike, talk about what Iran's nuclear capability. That's the end game. We want to make sure they don't have a nuclear weapon. Realistically, from your perspective, how much damage are these airstrikes doing to Iran's missile, drone, and naval capabilities?
14: When the war started, they likely put some underground. And very clearly, they've been degraded. You hear the chairman of the Joint Chiefs use that word all the time. He doesn't use what the president says with his, probably more extreme rhetoric. But, it gets down to scale. And the fact of the matter is, initially the Iranians were firing 200, 300 missiles at once. Israel was trying to intercept them. We were helping them intercept them. Right now, their missile capability is down to eaches. It's down to a dozen or so, maybe even not even that, two or three. And this is the hard part about, again, the conflict. You get 90, 95% of what's going on there. But if they had 10,000, 15,000 to start, they still have 1,000 left. They still have capability that's left. And again, they can't fire it at scale. However, this asymmetric threat, that's what's holding up the strait right now. It's kind of their nuclear weapon right now, and that that's what they're holding on to. It's the 80-20 rule too. The hardest part is going to get rid of the last 20%. The first 80% was easy, and now it's going to be more challenging. But we have eyes on all the targets. I noticed something last night in particular, that the target set spanned about 500 miles, which means that we are really focusing on those coastal batteries and that coastal capability. Anywhere they're launching drones or anything that could possibly hit a ship, there is what the focus is. So for me, the strategic targets are somewhat off the table, and it's the close and tactical targets that we're going after.
13: Mike Lyons talking with us, spending a few minutes breaking down the Middle East and the latest escalations and what's really going on aside from the sound bites. Mike, of course, military analyst, having served in the Gulf War and been in that region. And Mike, let's bring it back home here to folks at home. What should people understand about the potential impact here, from security concerns to gas prices and really the economy in the midst of all this?
14: We've got to do a better job of inoculating the United States from this. And you and I both have fought these wars in the Middle East, and we both, back then we were so focused on being dependent on Middle Eastern oil. We're not that way anymore, but, obviously it's tied globally as all the global markets are in some ways, but the U.S. has got to do a better job of inoculating ourselves from this kind of conflict. And it's not us. Trump now is looking to implement a tariff, 20% tariff, going through the straits because we're going to protect it, kind of flipping the Iranian model on its head once again in some ways. But we don't just need, we need to have more energy reliance on our own self. And a lot of it has to do, unfortunately, with the politics. And the politics of certain states, for example, they've decided that they want cleaner energy in their minds and solar and the like. So they now have to go and buy foreign oil, which makes no sense to me. And you look at places like California, even New York, the prices are normally high because of the failure to, rely on American crude and rely on American North American or oil assets. And I think from that perspective, that's important. But the last thing I want people to understand, I think, is this. This is an important conflict. I hope we're not psychologically disarmed from the past, Iraq and Afghanistan. This is not a forever war. This is one that was happening. In our lifetime, we were going to fight Iran at some point in the battlefield, at some way. And now's the time to do it when they're weak. Now was the time to get this over with. Now was the time to make sure they didn't have nuclear capability and ballistic missile capability. That's what's more important here. And I just don't think the president's done a very good job communicating that. This Iran, number one foreign policy failure for the United States post-World War II. Plain full stop. There's no question about that. And now's the time to take care of it.
13: Making sense as he always does. Mike Lyons, military analyst, is joining us now. And last question for you, Mike. What are the key signs you'll be looking for over the next few days that will really kind of tell us whether or not this remains contained or it moves toward a larger war?
14: I think it's the amount of strikes that we make. And again, I said before, they're not disproportional. We're not striking 5 and 10 at a time. It looks like the daily strikes are 90 to 100. So it's you know, it's not again epic fury of 1,100 a day, but it's also much more than what the Iranians might have expected. As they fire one missile at us or two missiles at assets and on our side, that, you know, we're coming back 10 times, 15 times. That's the kind of the Israeli model for deterrence. Israeli model of deterrence says a disproportional response. So I think that's a good sign. You know, escalation management is still off the table. And I think that, so I'm going to be looking for the number of strikes on a daily basis, where those strikes are, and then pickaxe. That's the next, that's that last nuclear facility. If we go after that strategically, I think the president will also look for rail facilities, bridges, and, you know, he teases about that all the time, about bridge and tunnel day or whatever. I think those are the things that'll tell me whether the conflict will continue for a long time.
13: You know, and I know I said last question, Mikey, but listening to you remind me, we've been fighting wars over there for 2,000 years. Is this just another chapter in this, or can anything ever be done in that region of the world?
14: This is the best chance we have at it, and a lot of it is religious based, as we've both seen. It's both internal Shia Sunni as well as Israeli conflict that exists there. And you're right, it's been going on since civilization has had it. It's the cradle of civilization. A lot of ways, you look at Iraq and the Tigris Euphrates valleys and all those places there. The kind of the liberal mind thinking that if you tie the economies together, we won't have conflict. But again, you and I both know that's just not the case. You have to prepare for war. You have to recognize and be so strong that the enemy wouldn't consider it. I think in some ways the Iranians never thought that we would do this. I think they thought we were psychologically disarmed, so that's why I give the president credit. But this is the best chance we have for a while. Look, you know, Europe fought wars for, what, 1,800 years, you know, up until World War II, and Europe's been fundamentally peaceful for the past 70, 75 years. Why? Because of deterrence, because of NATO, because of a lot of different things. Maybe that same thing happens in the Middle East. Maybe we get a NATO for the Middle Eastern countries. Could you imagine Syria, Israel, Saudi Arabia, Qatar, all these countries aligned, agreeing on defensive, positions against foes like Iran and maybe Russia and China as they come in. So I think this is our great chance to happen in this century.
13: Michael Lyons, you're the best, buddy. Military analyst. Thanks. You know your stuff, that's for sure. People can find you all over social media, all over the networks. You're in high demand, especially this time. We appreciate you taking time for us, Mikey.
14: Thanks, Scotty. Thanks for having me, as always.
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1: Heading out the door this morning, the road ahead looks good for the most part, clearing up one accident at Waterson Trail and Fern Court. Otherwise, traffic looking good if you're coming southbound 65 through Clarksville and Jeff. No backups or delays at the Kennedy or the 2nd Street Bridge at this point. 71 southbound in good shape, coming from Buckner, Crestwood into the Snyder Freeway ramps. No problems on the Snyder itself. North and southbound looking good around 64, 71 and up through the East End tunnels. Our next report in 10 minutes. I'm Bobby Yellis, News Radio 840 WHAS.
2: I'm WOKY meteorologist Matt Milosevic. Our Wednesday forecast is going to be a very summer-like day with mostly sunny skies. It's going to be on the hot side, highs in the low 90s. We're mainly clear with lows in the middle 70s tonight. Tomorrow, a mix of sun and clouds. Going to stay hot and more humid. A stray afternoon shower or storm possible with highs near 90 degrees. We're going to keep it near 90 on Friday, but add in a better scatter chance of some showers and thunderstorms. That's your latest WOKY forecast. I'm Matt Milosevic.
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1: As you make it out early on this Wednesday morning, traffic looking good. If you're coming in from E-Town, not seeing any problems up 65 northbound, Lebanon Junction, Shepherdsville, all the way up to the Snyder Freeway ramps. Snyder itself looking good east and westbound from Dixie, National Turnpike, and over to 65 and 64 eastbound. Still a smooth ride coming in from Corydon, Lanesville, the Georgetown ramps. A smooth trip all the way down to and across the Sherman-Minton Bridge. Our next report in 10 minutes. I'm Bobby Yellis, News Radio 840 WHAS.
2: I'm WOKY meteorologist Matt Milosevic. Lots of sunshine in our Wednesday skies. It's going to be a hot one with highs in the low 90s. Lows fall back in the middle 70s tonight. We're partly sunny tomorrow, hot, more humid with highs near 90 degrees. That combination of the heat and humidity could pop up a stray afternoon shower or storm. Better chances for some scattered showers and storms Friday with highs again near 90. That's your latest WOKY forecast. I'm Matt Milosevic.
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17: At 5:32, clear skies, 75 degrees on this hump day Wednesday. Good morning, everyone. I'm John Shannon, News Radio 840 WHAS. Louisville Metro Police say at least four people were shot in the Park Hill neighborhood Tuesday night. Officers responding to a call in the 2200 block of St. Louis Avenue near St. Louis Park. A 51-year-old woman and a 50-year-old woman and a 26-year-old man along with a 22-year-old man were all found with gunshot wounds. Another 48-year-old woman was also grazed by a bullet. All known victims expected to survive. LMPD asking for the public's help in this case as they have no suspects. You can call the anonymous crime tip hotline at 502-574-LMPD. A 62-year-old man faces 35 years in prison for charges related to a double shooting in 2024. On Tuesday, Kevin Powell entered a guilty plea on several charges, including second-degree manslaughter. The state's pre-K pilot program being expanded to a couple more districts. Governor Andy Beshear announcing the addition of the program to Franklin County Schools and the Glasgow Independent Schools yesterday. In D.C., Senate Democrats have blocked a $1 trillion defense bill. The National Defense Authorization Act needed 60 votes to pass yesterday, but fell short after Democrats lined up against the bill. Four senators missed the vote, including Republican Mitch McConnell of Kentucky and Pennsylvania's Democrat Senator John Fetterman. The annual defense bill usually passes with bipartisan support, but Democrats are blocking the bill to protest the Iran war. More of Kentuckiana's early edition on the way next. Your next news update, top of the hour. I'm John Shannon, News Radio 840 WHAS.
13: John, thank you so much, my man. Good morning to you. Wednesday, July 15th, 76, near 92 today. Sunny skies, one more day sunny and hot. And showers move in. Isolated showers and thunderstorms later tomorrow afternoon. And then rain this weekend. So if you want that pool day, jump in and get it. Good morning to you. I'm Scott Fitzgerald. He is John Shannon. And this is the early edition of Kentuckiana's Morning News. Cannot believe 41 years ago this week. That was the moment I literally fell in love with you two. As Bono's great performance of the song Bad at Live Aid. And I just had to stop and think. And even, I mean, I watched the whole event. I watched it on both coasts. I was just a big music guy in school. And I just love, you know, obviously Freddie Mercury steals the headlines with Queen. Phil Collins played both shows. And I think this performance here, I posted on social media earlier this week. This was so underrated. Because at the time, U2 was just finding their way. I mean, they were big in Europe. They were big in Ireland, of course. But for this guy, I saw this and I was like, I need to hear more of that. It's good stuff. Live Aid, 41 years ago. It's good stuff right there. Hey, good morning to you. Anyway, we're just painting the picture for you. We're getting you started. Lots of news coming up today. Rory O'Neill is going to join us here coming up in just a few minutes. Big stories with Rory. Very interesting. America's fittest cities. Where do we rank here in Louisville, Lexington, Southern Indiana, Indianapolis? Where do we fall into place? Because there are some surprising findings in this study. And I'm a big food insecurity person. I hate, you know, food islands. I drive through some neighborhoods and there's no grocery stores. There's some, but there's no grocery stores. And we mentioned yesterday there were four new grocery stores popping up all around the city, but in well-to-do neighborhoods. And yet there are some neighborhoods where folks don't have access to the foods they want. Now, a fair question. You can put the healthiest foods out there, but is everybody going to eat them? Is everybody going to buy them? So we'll get into that conversation with Roy, some of the fittest cities. And then how about younger adults living at home now? We've heard more of this before. How big is that number? And we're talking about younger adults living with their parents. And, well, could it have long-term effects on, say, marriage, home ownership, even birth rates? And how significant are those impacts? And we'll dive into that with Rory coming up soon. I think my daughter lived at home until, and I have no problem. I told my kids, I said, you guys can, you're welcome to crash here anytime you want. And, you know, live at home, save money to buy a house. In fact, for a while, my wife and I moved in with her mother-in-law so we could save the money to buy a house and eventually bought our house that we're still into this day, some 25 years later, which it was well worth it. And, you know, I've always told my kids, if you need a place to crash for any reason at all, you're always welcome. But the number of young adults living at home with mom and dad is increasing. And sometimes it's not always, you know, we have that stereotypical image of kids living at home with their parents. They're kind of slackers. They're living at home. They're playing video games all day. That's not necessarily the case. So we'll get into that conversation with Rory as well. As you heard John Shannon mention, we are waking up. Louisville Metro Police investigating a shooting that injured at least four people in the Park Hill neighborhood. Of course, this all coming after the mayor announced his safe neighborhood and, well, really an initiative reporting a 22% drop in homicides and a 28% decline in non-fatal shootings. We'll get more into that conversation as the morning rolls on. Of course, Highlands residents dropping their push for a moist election. That's good news. And we had Terry Miner sitting down with two Bardstown Road business owners, Todd Moore with Garage Bar and Dan Borsch, who owns Burger Boy. Great conversation with Terry. We'll play some sound bites from that as we move on through the morning. And it sounds like really it was kind of a political win for both sides. Not a mission accomplished moment, however. Metro Councilman Ben Reno Weber emphasized this is only a starting point, saying the city will now have to prove the plan works through these measurable improvements. But yes, you know, I'm a firm believer in emotion creates motion. And when you get people talking, you get people passionate, things happen. And that's what we're seeing in the Highlands now. And really, I hope that they can resurrect that neighborhood. I mentioned this before. When I first moved here, I've been here nearly 30 years. When I first moved here to the Highlands, my wife was like, you got to go to the Highlands. And I remember driving up and down Bardstown Road on a Saturday night and you're at a crawl, but it's a good crawl because people are out, they're walking, they're enjoying themselves. And lately, the Highlands been kind of a lightning rod as folks kind of migrated over to Nulu. I'll raise my hand. My wife and I, there are some favorite restaurants of ours over in Nulu. I like the Nulu neighborhood, but I like the Highlands and I like Bardstown Road. They took our Luvino out and they ended up moving, but there are plenty of establishments over there. That's for sure. So we'll keep an eye on the Highlands for you and continue to watch that story as well. And of course, Governor Beshear still saying Mitch McConnell's folks need to provide more transparencies. It was a start. We saw the photo. It's been controversial. Some say it was AI. Some say it wasn't. So, but the governor speaking out on that saying, yes, it was a start. And then, of course, a protest interrupted Louisville Mayor Craig Greenberg's weekly news conference yesterday. Opponents of a proposed West Louisville data center called on the mayor to take a stand against the project. The proposed facility would be a $1.6 million square foot hyperscale data center. It's located about 150 acres along Campground Road near the Rubbertown area. And we're not the only ones dealing with this. You know, these protests are popping up all around the country. People do not want these, you know, in their neighborhoods. And it kind of reminds me going back to the days of prisons. You remember the NIMBY phrase, not in my backyard. Everybody wanted prisons, but nobody wanted them where they were. And so we'll take a look at that. And dozens of new Kentucky laws taking effect today. As we talked a little bit about these yesterday, 18 to 20 year olds can now apply for concealed carry permits. Schools must expel students for at least 1 year for intentionally assaulting teachers or staff and report those incidences to police. And one really that is long overdue, a new law makes grooming a minor a specific criminal offense, while another strengthens penalties for child sexual exploitation involving AI-generated images. So those are kind of your top stories. We're going to keep it for you. We're going to talk to some other folks as the morning moves on. And I want to know what you think, and, you know, on any of these issues. You know, are you okay with the new agreement that was reached in the Highlands as far as the between the residents? And do you think, do you go to the Highlands? Okay, I'd like to know that. And we might get you on the air. And if you do go to the Highlands, do you go as frequently? And what would you change if you could change anything in the Highlands? I'd love to hear your opinions on that because they are wide across the spectrum. But long story short, I think we all agree Louisville's a great town. The Highlands is part of that, and we need to get them back to where they were because we can have Nulu and the Highlands coexist and really have a great mecca for tourists that come into our town. Oh, that first Saturday in May, maybe? Right? Hey, good morning to you. I'm Scott Fitzgerald. This is the Early Edition. We're back after this on News Radio 840 WHAS.

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2: Heading out this morning, 65 southbound looking good through Clarksville and Jeff and over the Kennedy Bridge. No backup yet on the 2nd Street Bridge. Traffic on Dixie, building at the Waterson, a little crowded through Hikes Point on Breckenridge Lane and on Taylorsville Road. And if you're coming up Westport Road, traffic starting to build now at the Snyder Freeway and in around the Waterson Expressway ramps. Our next report in 10 minutes. I'm Bobby Yellis, News Radio 840 WHAS.
3: I'm WLKY meteorologist Matt Milosevic. Our Wednesday forecast is going to be a very summer-like day with mostly sunny skies. It's going to be on the hot side, highs in the low 90s. We're mainly clear with lows in the middle 70s tonight. Tomorrow, a mix of sun and clouds. Going to stay hot, more humid. A stray afternoon shower or storm possible with highs near 90 degrees. We're going to keep it near 90 on Friday, but add in a better scatter chance of some showers and thunderstorms. That's your latest WLKY forecast. I'm Matt Milosevic.
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0: 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Head up to 92 today. And of course, the news we've all been waiting for. Daylight saving time? Rory O'Neill joins us now. Rory, what is going on? Are we finally getting some movement on this, my man?
19: Well, you know, a few years ago, the U.S. Senate passed a bill that would let states decide if they want their clocks to spring forward or fall back. And then the legislative matter sort of just lingered and didn't get any progress, make any progress, this Sunshine Act. But then yesterday, The House just passed a bill to ditch the switch, lock the clock, as it were, and make daylight saving time permanent. But still, a lot of Americans are divided on the issue because, you know, it would make the sun rise pretty late in the day, especially in times of year like January. I mean, I think where you are, it would be close to a 9 a.m. sunrise.
5: That's right.

0: it's already dark out, and you're like, oh, that's it. We're done for the night. Boom, lockdown. So that can really hurt the economy. But then parents are saying, look, I can't have my kid walking to school before sunrise, and which is at 9 o'clock in the morning.
1: That's exactly right. And so we'll see. So now this goes to the Senate, and then what do we know when the Senate's going to vote on this? And if they vote to approve it, does it become permanent?
0: It could. Well, and what likely is going to happen is it's going to be up to the states to decide.
1: Okay.
0: That's going to be then a little bit more confusing. Yeah. So we'll see. There's a lot of opposition, though, brewing in the Senate. Some members just don't like it. You know, like senators from places like Ohio who say 9 o'clock sunrise. Gee, that's awfully late. That's going to really hurt, you know, productivity and getting up and going in the morning. I don't know. We'll see.
1: Well, and for us,
0: why can't we just leave it the way it is?
1: That's kind of where I'm at, Rory, to be honest with you, because for us, we border Indiana. And we have many people who live in Indiana that work in Louisville and vice versa. And it was so confusing when Indiana would shift times and then you'd have to, you're trying to make plans with folks over there. They're trying to make plans with us. And you got, oh, by the way, do you remember the time change? You know, and now Indiana went to the straight. They got rid of it. They went to the straight. So if everybody's uniform, because I say that because you said it's going to be up to the states and I'm a big states' rights guy. But the fact something like this make it very confusing for a lot of people.
0: Well, right. Look, my bosses are in Arizona, and I never know what time it is over there, you know, because they don't change their clocks either. I'm like, can't it just be two or three hours? Pick one. When they don't float the clock, it's a little confusing. But yeah, Indianapolis would have a 9:04 a.m. sunrise in January. 9:04.
1: That's rough. That's it. My wife complains. That's rough. She complains in the winter when she comes home and she can't go. She loves walking at night and because it's lighter. And so she complains when it's so dark in the morning. But hey, real quick before we let you go, Roy, nearly half of Americans under 30 now live with mom and dad. Is that mainly about the cost of high housing or are there other economic pressures here?
0: Well, it's mostly about housing costs, but look, it's expensive to be out there these days, right? The car insurance, as you said, finding a home to rent and or buy. Also, couples are getting married later in life. And this new report looks more specifically, not just at people under 25, nearly 20% of 25 to 34-year-olds live with their parents or grandparents.
1: Wow.
0: And that's a record high. A fifth. You know, there was a time when George Costanza was embarrassed about moving back home. But there's no shame in that game anymore.
1: Not at all. And they say it could have long-term effects. As you mentioned, I think, Roy, people don't realize this. Marriage, home ownership, birth rates, maybe? You think these could be pretty significant on us here?
0: Well, it is certainly shifting the calendar. So rather than having a young couple start out at 24 and, you know, they're going to buy their first small house as they both work and before the kids arrive, that's almost out the window. Instead, it's like maybe 33 and, you know, and start things later. Because, again, what we talked about just yesterday or the day before, the average home price is now $440,000.
1: Crazy.
0: Where's that coming from?
1: Right. All right, my man. Rory, let's change our clocks back. Then I'll make sure we're on the same time. All right, moving forward.
0: We'll be at the same time, same bat channel tomorrow morning. How about
1: Amen.
0: That?
1: Amen. That works for me. Take care, Rory.
0: Thanks, guys.
1: All right, there he goes, ladies and gentlemen. Rory O'Neill. Yeah, how do you feel about the time change? Yeah, hit us up on the talkback line. We'd love to get your opinion out over the air. Are you with Rory? Do you want to just keep things the same? Do you like the time change? Do you not like the time change? How do you feel about a 9 o'clock sunrise in the winter months? Especially those of you who had to get those kiddos to the bus stop or you dropping them off at school. I'd like to know. Hit us up on the talkback line presented by Alex R. White. I'm Scott Fitzgerald. He's Rory O'Neill. We're back after this. Sad News Radio 840 WHAS.
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1: I'm WOKY meteorologist Matt Milosevic. Our Wednesday forecast is going to be a very summer-like day with mostly sunny skies. It's going to be on the hot side, highs in the low 90s. We're mainly clear with lows in the middle 70s tonight. Tomorrow, a mix of sun and clouds. Going to stay hot and more humid. A stray afternoon shower or storm possible with highs near 90 degrees. We're going to keep it near 90 on Friday, but add in a better scatter chance of some showers and thunderstorms. That's your latest WOKY forecast. I'm Matt Milosevic.
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1: Well, thank you, Mr. Micro. Good morning to you. It is Wednesday, July 15th, 76, near 92 today. Sunny and hot temperatures. Solid. And then we get some isolated showers later on tomorrow afternoon, and then the rain continues through the weekend. Hey, good morning to you. I'm Scott Fitzgerald. This is the early edition of Kentuckiana's Morning News. My man Tony Vannetti is off today. This morning, he will be back with us tomorrow. He's got some things he's taking care of today, so we're going to keep you company relatively. Well, what plan is to keep you company until about 9 o'clock, and then Leland Conway is going to jump in, hopefully,
9: a little earlier as planned. We got some big stories coming up for you today as we move on through the morning. Jim Ryan going to join us here in just a little bit. We're going to talk to him about... I haven't talked to Jim in a long time. We're going to talk to Jim Ryan talking about Dr. Robot. They want him to the surgery of future may be performed not by a human, but by a robot. We'll find out what that's all about as well. Are you comfortable with that? Are you okay with that? And then, of course, we're going to get the latest as President Trump reversed his stance on toll collection in the Strait of Hormuz. We'll get the latest on that. We already heard from Mike Lyons on the future of what's at hand in there. And, of course, John Shannon working hard in the newsroom for us. He's following the biggest stories of the day. Louisville Metro Police investigating a shooting that injured at least four people in the Park Hill neighborhood. He'll talk about that. And, of course, the Highlands residents have dropped their push for a moist election. We'll get the latest details there as well. And Governor Beshear still would like more transparencies when it comes to Senator Mitch McConnell. So we got you covered. Tony Vannetti back with us tomorrow morning. Can't wait to get my brother from another mother back here in the studio. I miss him already. So we'll talk to you coming up on the flip side, top of the hour. 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
21: Getting out the door this morning, traffic moving well on the Watterson east and westbound traffic moving well between 64 and 65. No problems on 264, the Georgia Powers Expressway. If you're heading westbound up to the 64 split there in the west end. No issues yet on 64 eastbound, heading down to the Sherman-Menton Bridge, and 65 southbound. Still in good shape out of Sellersburg-Hamburg down to 265. Our next report in 10 minutes. I'm Bobby Yellis, News Radio 840 WHAS.
22: I'm WOKY meteorologist Matt Milosevic. Our Wednesday forecast is going to be a very summer-like day with mostly sunny skies. It's going to be on the hot side, highs in the low 90s. We're mainly clear with lows in the middle 70s tonight. Tomorrow, a mix of sun and clouds. Going to stay hot, more humid. A stray afternoon shower or storm possible with highs near 90 degrees. We're going to keep it near 90 on Friday, but add in a better scatter chance of some showers and thunderstorms. That's your latest WLKY forecast. I'm Matt Milosevic.
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9: It's a minute now after 6 o'clock. Clear skies, 75 degrees outside the studios here at 4th Street Live. Good morning, everyone. I'm John Shannon, News Radio 840 WHAS. Louisville Metro Police say at least four people were shot in the Park Hill neighborhood Tuesday night. Officers responded to a call in the 2200 block of St. Louis Avenue near St. Louis Park. Two women and two men, ages ranging from 51 to 22, were found with gunshot wounds. Another 48-year-old woman was also grazed by a bullet. All known victims expected to survive. The investigation is ongoing. However, LMPD is asking for your assistance. If you have information on the case, you're asked to call the LMPD Anonymous Crime Tip Hotline at 502-574-LMPD. A critical resource for West Louisville residents has reopened after a major renovation. Scott Hooper has the details.
23: The Ujima neighborhood place on Bone Avenue has served the Park Duval area for three decades.
24: Because we know that many families and many individuals, we are their hand up at times when they're dark.
23: Executive Administrator Cassandra Miller says neighborhood place offers families access to services like health care enrollment assistance, rent and utility assistance, and child care resources. Helping them are staffers that include Megan Truitt.
25: People are so fearful and overwhelmed by the process. You know, they don't know where to start. They don't have a person to sit down with them and explain this is what we're doing and basically see them through the whole process. And my team is here to help.
23: There are eight neighborhood place locations across Louisville. I'm Scott Hooper.
9: 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A 62-year-old man faces 35 years in prison for charges related to a double shooting in 2024. Yesterday, Kevin Powell entered a guilty plea on several charges, including second-degree manslaughter. Powell then admitted in court that he shot and killed one and injured another at the Club Cedar Bar in November of 2024. Louisville's Commonwealth attorney says Powell could be eligible for parole consideration after serving 85% of the 15-year sentence he received on the second-degree manslaughter charge. More ICE agents will start wearing body cameras after two recent fatal shootings during traffic stops. The Department of Homeland Security released a statement Tuesday saying every Immigration and Customs Enforcement team will have at least one agent wearing a body cam during arrests from now on. The department says the new policy is a top priority because it claims, quote, the media is spreading smears about our law enforcement. ICE agents fatally shot a Colombian man in Maine on Monday after he charged ICE agents with a car. A similar shooting happened in Texas last week. In both cases, agents were not wearing body cams. Senators are urging Congress to quickly pass newly unveiled sweeping bipartisan Russian sanctions bills. Mark Mayfield has the story.
0: Lawmakers in the upper chamber are looking to pass the measure in honor of one of its main sponsors, the late Senator Lindsey Graham. The legislation has been in the works for more than a year, and Graham announced on Friday, which was just a day before sudden death, that lawmakers had reached an agreement with the White House to move forward on the bill. If passed, the measure would impose mandatory sanctions on Russian political and military leaders, as well as oligarchs, state-owned enterprises, and foreign companies that support Russia's defense industrial base. It's meant to pressure Moscow into private revenue for its war against Ukraine. I'm Mark Mayfield.
9: More of Kentuckiana's morning news rolling on right now. Your next news update coming up at the bottom of the hour. I'm John Shannon, News Radio 840 WHAS.
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3: 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And this time, no mistakes. 1, 2, 3, 4.

0: This is Jack Fox. It's time to get up, get out, and start the day with Tony Vannetti right now on 840 WHAS.
1: Well, good morning to you. Unfortunately, Tony not with us this morning. It is Scott Fitzgerald continuing on with Kentuckiana's Morning News. Tony will be back with us tomorrow. He's just taking care of some things this morning. Miss him already and can't wait till he gets back with us. But he'll be with us to round out the week tomorrow, starting Thursday, of course, the 16th. But we'll keep you company, right? We're working on Leland Conway, maybe coming in here around 9 o'clock. You'll get an extra dose of Leland Conway this morning, as I'm sure he will have a lot to talk about politically. But as my man Tony does, he runs down his top five stories for you this time and in the 7 o'clock hour. What are we waking up to? Louisville Metro Police investigating a shooting that injured at least four people. That in the Park Hill neighborhood. Officers responding around 10 o'clock. Detectives say the shooting began when two groups involved in an ongoing dispute related to a previous assault confronted each other and exchanged gunfire. Why is this a big deal? Well, this comes, of course, on the heels of Mayor Craig Greenberg highlighting the first five-year results of the Safe Louisville Initiative, reporting a 22% drop in homicides and a 28% decline in non-fatal shootings during 2025. And city leaders point to those encouraging long-term trends, which they are, by the way. But incidents like last night are a reminder that gun violence remains a serious challenge for some of our neighborhoods, and you need to keep that in mind as well. The other story we're following, Highland residents have dropped their push for a moist election, and that's good news for the Highlands. Neighbors say they wanted stronger action on late-night violence, while business owners say the agreement protects both public safety and the future of the Highlands without forcing bars to close. And a lot of people say this is really a political win for both sides. Of course, the neighbors, you know, they get the city leaders to address safety concerns, and businesses avoid potentially a costly ballot fight that argued would have threatened dozens of their establishments. And on Terry Miners, with Terry Miners yesterday, a couple of Highland business owners, Todd Moore with Garage Bar, and of course, Dan Borsch, he owns Burger Boy, he had this to say.
2: You know, we have a lot of existing rules on the books that we can hold people accountable that are partying in the streets that are not being enforced to the level they could be. That's what I'd say to the residents. The police have stepped up. They're enforcing it more, the existing rules. Yes. But we can't have a double standard. And they need to stay proactive. And when they see somebody drinking on the street, when they see somebody intoxicated, the existing rules are there for a reason, and if we don't enforce them, it is going to get out of control. And so we have to support everybody playing by the same set of rules. That's all. I think the bars want that. The neighbors want that. There's a certain, some people just don't want to abide by the rules. And, you know, hey, that's your decision, but there's consequences for that. And we've, unless you have the votes to get the rules changed, those are the rules.
1: Great conversation with Terry and those Highland business owners. You can hear that at WHAS.com. The big question going forward, however, in the Highlands, can increased enforcement and collaboration improve safety while preserving the Highlands identity, which we've all come to grow and love? They, of course, have some of the most popular entertainment venues, and we know it well. And so there's room for all of these neighborhoods to coexist here in Louisville. The problem is we just have to get that violence quelled, and this is definitely a step in the right direction. And finally, one of our other top stories today is Governor Andy Beshear. Of course, he wants more transparency from Mitch McConnell's office.
3: I've had no official response, nothing sent to our office, no letter, no email. Now, he did put out a public statement, and that's a step in the right direction.
1: Right on. The governor says his office would hope this would help answer questions. And again, he calls it a step in the right direction. And we'll see what happens. Senator Mitch McConnell's office, by the way, disclosing that a fall caused his hospitalization, saying he did not suffer a stroke. So what's next? The question is, when will Senator Mitch McConnell be medically cleared to return to the Senate? And whether his office will provide any additional updates before then. And maybe this is a lesson learned for all involved, because I do hear some folks who are saying that, listen, these folks are tasked with making decisions for our area, our districts, our Commonwealth, wherever it is. And we kind of have a right to know what's going on. So I totally understand that. I totally get that. And by the way, a protest interrupted Louisville Mayor Craig Greenberg's weekly news conference regarding a proposed West Louisville data center. We'll get more on that. We're not the only ones facing those issues as well. Data center protests erupting around the country. we'll get a deeper dive into why that's happening as well. All right. You're caught up with your top stories of the day. I am Scott Fitzgerald. Tony Vannetti off today. He will be back with us tomorrow. And again, we're working on getting Leland Conway in here starting at 9 a.m. for you. And we'll take you right up until then. Stick with us. This is News Radio 840 WHAS.
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5: I'm WOKY meteorologist Matt Milosevic. Our Wednesday forecast is going to be a very summer-like day with mostly sunny skies. It's going to be on the hot side, highs in the low 90s. We're mainly clear with lows in the middle 70s tonight. Tomorrow, a mix of sun and clouds. Going to stay hot, more humid. A stray afternoon shower or storm possible with highs near 90 degrees. We're going to keep it near 90 on Friday, but add in a better scatter chance of some showers and thunderstorms. At your latest WLKY forecast, I'm Matt Milosevic.
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0: good morning to you. Coming up on 616 on this Wednesday, July 15th, 76, heading up near 92. Sunny skies today. Tomorrow afternoon, though, showers start to move in ahead of the weekend. I am Scott Fitzgerald. This is Kentuckiana's Morning News. Mr. Tony Vannetti out just one day, taking care of some stuff today, and can't wait to have him back tomorrow. And we have possibly Leland Conway coming up for you at 9 o'clock. He'll take you right up until noon. Clay and Buck, and then the great Terry Miners. We'll take you home. Great interview again with Terry Miners and local Highland business owners yesterday around 5 o'clock. We'll hear more from that interview as we roll through the morning as the moist vote has been rescinded. Hopefully life can get back to normal for business owners in the Highlands and the residents, to be honest with you. And we'll see what happens. Coming up here just after bottom of the hour, Jim Ryan's going to join us. Would you want a robot to operate on you? Let's say you're going to go in and maybe have some knee surgery. I've got some tendonitis I'm dealing with. And if Doc came to you and said, hey, Scott, I'm not going to do your surgery. This robot is 100% accurate. How would that make you feel? You know, we've heard about mistakes in surgery before. All rare, mind you. That's not a knock on doctors. But that could be coming to an OR near you. We'll talk to Jim Ryan about that and much more. And, of course, we're running down the big stories of the day. We had that overnight shooting. We've got much more going on as well. We ran those down before top of the hour. But we also had one of the big stories that is really gripping the nation, kind of hit home, I guess, really yesterday here in Louisville.
1: Greenberg, Greenberg, you can't hide. We need you to pick a side.
2: Why don't you...
0: Yeah, protest interrupted Louisville Mayor Craig Greenberg's weekly news conference yesterday as opponents of a proposed West Louisville data center called on the mayor to take a stand against the project. Protesters, as you heard there, carrying a banner reading Stop Steve Poe's Data Center, raised concerns about the facility's potential impacts. The planned 1.6 million square foot hyperscale data center would be built on 150 acres. That's over there along Campground Road near Rubbertown. It's expected to require about 400 megawatts of power. And after our own Paul Miles caught up with one of the protesters.
3: And we just want Craig Greenberg to publicly take a side and see where he stands.
4: He had said that you guys have the opportunity to do that in public hearings. Do you feel like that's not a good venue for you?
3: Well, he hasn't taken a meeting with us, and we feel like he hasn't really taken a side publicly and talked to us.
0: Our own Paul Miles out there hitting the pavement yesterday. Certainly a big story for a lot of folks. Now, Mayor Craig Greenberg did acknowledge the concerns of the protesters.
5: We always are appreciative of action and energy and activism. And I know that those individuals are advocating for what is another very important issue that our community is dealing with respect to data centers.
0: Yeah, the controversy now reflects a broader national conversation about the rapid growth of these data-driven centers and the trade-off between economic opportunity and community concerns. ABC's Mike Dubusky takes a look.
6: New York has become the first state in the country to impose a moratorium on data center construction. Governor Kathy Hochul says bigger facilities known as hyperscalers put a strain on local energy grids. And that's why she says the moratorium will only be lifted when lawmakers pass a policy that forces AI companies to foot some of the growing energy costs of data center construction. Spotify is rolling out a new AI chatbot integrated directly into the home screen. The streaming company says it's designed to help you learn more about the music you love and go deeper on podcasts and audiobooks. And Boston Dynamics is testing a new attachment for its robotic dog called Spot. It's a conveyor belt that sits on top of the robot, which is designed to help Spot move packages from a delivery van to the front step of a house. The tech is just in the demo phase right now and still needs a delivery worker to load the packages onto the robot. With Tech Trends, I'm Mike Dubusky.
0: Well, thank you, Mike. News. He gave us a little bonus tech news there. Mike's one of my favorite tech guys, but you heard it. The data center debate continues on around the country. It's hit home here. It's got the mayor involved. Again, I want to hear what you think. Hit us up on the talkback line. Would you mind a data center? Because my first question, when they brought these data centers to fold, my wife and I were sitting on the couch, and I said, what is the beef with data centers? I mean, I love data. We live in this business. We live for data. Most businesses now in this age of AI need the data. So how would you feel if a data center was built near your neighborhood? Or do you know someone who lives around one? And what have they said? Hit us up on that Alex R. White talkback line. Just press that red button. and we'll get you going for sure. So just one of the many top stories we're tackling for you here at News Radio 840 WHS. Going to take a quick break. I promise we're going to get to some sports. There was some sports. Typically All-Star Week, kind of a dead period for sports, but there was sports yesterday. We'll try to get that in as well. And then Jim Ryan going to be along with us. Speaking of tech, would you let a robot operate on you? We're back after this at News Radio 840 WHS.
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6: I'm WOKY meteorologist Matt Milosevic. Our Wednesday forecast is going to be a very summer-like day with mostly sunny skies. It's going to be on the hot side, highs in the low 90s. We're mainly clear with lows in the middle 70s tonight. Tomorrow, a mix of sun and clouds. Going to stay hot and more humid. A stray afternoon shower or storm possible with highs near 90 degrees. We're going to keep it near 90 on Friday, but add in a better scatter chance of some showers and thunderstorms. That's your latest WOKY forecast. I'm Matt Milosevic.
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0: good morning to you. Welcome. It is July 15th. We are at the midpoint of July already. Hey, it is Kentuckiana's Morning News. I'm Scott Fitzgerald. Tony Vannetti will be back with us tomorrow, taking care of some stuff today. And then we're going to try to get Leland Conway in here at 9 o'clock, take you all the way up until noon. And we have Clay and Buck. And then, of course, the great Terry Miners will take you home on your drive home. And lots going on locally. We'll get to some of those top stories of the day. And then coming up just after John Shannon's news, would you let a doctor operate on you? We'll talk about that and much more. But how about we get to some sports? Because it is the midpoint of July, how about the Midsummer Classic? The 96th edition of baseball's All-Star Game was last night on Fox.
1: 28 pitch. Up the middle, and the American League cashes in. Alvarez in to score. Langeliers right behind him. Two-run single, Cody Bellinger.
0: Yeah, the American League dominated the senior circuit last night. Yankees outfielder Cody Bellinger drove in a pair of runs and received MVP honors as the American League wins 4-0. They scored three times in the first inning and never looked back as White Sox slugger Miguel Vargas launched a solo home run in the eighth to put the game away. Hometown hurler Christopher Sanchez gave up all three runs in the opening frame for the National League, while Mets outfielder Juan Soto tallied one of the team's three hits. Let's take you to the World Cup now.
2: Mike Mignol is a penalty specialist in goal, and this comes midway through the first half in the World Cup semifinal here in Dallas.
0: Right on. Spain heading to the World Cup final for the first time in almost two decades. The Red Fury shutting out France 2-0 from Arlington. And now attention turns to the great Lionel Messi as Argentina will wrap up the semifinals in Atlanta today. The defending champs will try to take down Harry Kane and England. And Kentucky's La Familia is confident it's ready for a deep run in this year's The Basketball Tournament. The Wildcat alumni held media day yesterday ahead of the rivalry showdown with Louisville in Lexington. And they'll be without Reed Travis, but former 2009 Kentucky Mr. Basketball out of North Hopkins and Wildcat now coach John Hood admits he never thought he'd be making his coaching debut in a venue like this.
3: It's been great. I mean, this is Saturday will be my head coaching debut and probably a close to sold out, if not completely sold out, Memorial Coliseum that looks completely different than when I was here last time. So against a Louisville alumni team. So I did not think that this would be my head coaching debut, but here we are.
0: Yeah, tip-off is now set for noon Saturday at historic Memorial Coliseum. We'll have, well, of course, talk about it, break it down with Joe Elliott coming up Saturday morning on Kentuckiana's Saturday Morning News. That's a look at sports here at News Radio 840 WHS. Let's turn our attention now to the business world. How about this report from ABC News?
4: From ABC News, Wall Street Now. A better-than-expected inflation report sent stocks higher, despite the fact that oil prices are rising on worries about the war in Iran. The Dow was nearly even, adding 10 points. The Nasdaq rose 233, and the S&P grew 28 points. Big tech also helped steady the market, thanks to gains in Micron Technology and NVIDIA. The price for a barrel of Brent crude settled at $84, up 1.7% from Monday. Earnings season is also getting underway, with companies reporting how much they made from April to June. Bank of America, Citigroup, JP Morgan Chase, Goldman Sachs, and Wells Fargo all reported fatter profits than expected. Federal Reserve Chair Kevin Warsh pledged to make high inflation a thing of the past in his first congressional testimony. New York is blocking new large data centers for up to a year in order to protect the environment and energy grid. Michelle Franzen, ABC News.
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22: As you roll out the door this morning, traffic starting to build. If you're coming up on 71, we have a crash reported now, 71 northbound up around the Waterson Expressway, but it's over on the shoulder, really actually in the median there, so watch for that. Maybe to cause some delays and wreckers get on the scene. Otherwise, traffic on 65 southbound looking good through Clarksville and Jeff. No backups on the Kennedy or the 2nd Street Bridge at this point. If you're coming in on 64 eastbound, a smooth ride on 64 down to the Sherman-Menton Bridge. Our next report in 10 minutes, I'm Bobby Yellis, News Radio 840 WHAS.
23: I'm WLKY meteorologist Matt Milosevic. Lots of sunshine in our Wednesday skies. It's going to be a hot one with highs in the low 90s. Lows fall back in the middle 70s tonight. We're partly sunny tomorrow. Hot, more humid with highs near 90 degrees. That combination of the heat and humidity could pop up a stray afternoon shower storm. Better chances for some scattered showers and storms Friday with highs again near 90. That's your latest WLKY forecast. I'm Matt Milosevic.
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24: 74 degrees at 6:34 on this 15th day of July. Good morning, everyone. I'm John Shannon, News Radio 840 WHAS. Protesters interrupted Mayor Craig Greenberg's weekly news conference yesterday at the Duval Education Center, where the mayor was speaking about the Neighborhood Place program. A group of a half dozen people were protesting a proposed hyperscale data center in Louisville's Rubbertown neighborhood in the West End. An agreement has been reached between city leaders and neighborhood groups to address safety concerns along Bardstown Road in the Highlands. The Honorable Order of Kentucky Colonels is contributing to a food initiative in Greene County. The group donated $3,000 to the Blessings in a Backpack program yesterday. And R. Kelly trying to commute his 30-year prison sentence with help from President Donald Trump. The disgraced R&B singer made the formal request for clemency, stopping short of seeking a full pardon. More news coming up in 30 minutes. I'm John Shannon, News Radio 840 WHAS.
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0: Welcome to Kentuckiana's Morning News. I'm Scott Fitzgerald. Tony Vannetti will be back with us tomorrow. My man taking care of some stuff this morning, but miss him dearly and can't wait to welcome him back. He'll join us as well. Leland Conway, going to try to get in here about an hour early, take you up to Clay and Buck's starting at noon with Terry Miners at 3 o'clock. I'm Scott Fitzgerald. This is Kentuckiana's Morning News. And we'll run down some of the top stories of the day, as you heard John Shannon report on there. But joining us right now, of course, is Jim Ryan from ABC News. And Jim, Dr. the Thompson twins kind of hit this one, the future surgery. So what is this all about? Doctor performed by a surgery?
1: Yeah, a robot surgeon. In other words. So yeah, we've had robots in operating theaters for quite a long time, 20 years or so. But they are designed to do specific tasks. They're operated by a doctor essentially reaching in and doing the handling him or herself. And they do specific things. They're huge. They kind of have to take up a whole section of an operating room. Well, in the future, and what they've tested right now, are humanoid robots, which are about 5 feet tall. They weigh 60 pounds or so. And they, at one point, will be able to do surgeries autonomously. There have been two important tests of this whole technology, Scott, done at UC San Diego. And they were successful. Gallbladder operations that were done by these robots. A couple of important advisories here, though. The robots were being remotely operated by physicians who were able to see through the eyes of the robot, were able to manipulate the hands of the robot. And the patients here were pigs. So, I mean, it's an early step we're working eventually toward clearing this for use on human beings by robots that are being operated essentially autonomously.
0: That's, I mean, it's just wild to fathom. And, I mean, this is gaining steam, obviously, from somebody. Somebody has the idea. How do insurance companies feel about this? And how does, like, say, the AMA feel about this potential option, I guess?
1: Well, I suspect that they might both be on board because it's going to widen access. More people will have medical access. You can imagine a remote area in Kentucky or Tennessee or Texas or somewhere else that doesn't have really clear access to medical professionals. It takes hours to drive to a hospital, for example, to get surgery done. This could be deployed in those kinds of areas, not just here in this country, but in remote parts of the world that have inadequate resources for medical care. So, yeah, it's so you're widening the access to people who might otherwise have no medical care at all. Insurance companies know how they're going to feel about it. I think physicians are on board with it because the most immediate use for these humanoid robots might be as surgical assistants. So, and there's, you know, as a shortage of nurses, shortage of physicians, but if a physician can perform a surgery with a humanoid robot, you know, fetching tools, cleaning up the operating theater after the surgery is over, you know, that goes a long way toward providing new access.
0: And we're talking with ABC News Jim Ryan, and we're talking about robot surgeons. As Jim mentioned, they are the actual surgeons now, not on humans, mind you, so far, but doctors were right there controlling them, and they did operate on pigs. And so, you know, Jim, when we look at this, what are the next steps before something like this could ever be used on human patients?
1: Well, they've got to work toward, and the surgeries that have been performed on these pigs, it was gallbladder removal surgeries. It's an important step toward eventually FDA certification, approval of this kind of technology. So it's a long process, but this is an early step toward eventually getting there. So yeah, we'll see where it goes next, but more testing will be done. More of these humanoid robots, which they call Surgi, by the way, S-U-R-G-I-E, Surgi. They are being built and tested. And so, yeah, we'll I suspect the next 10, 15 years or so, you may see these things performing surgeries autonomously in operating rooms around the country.
0: And final question for you, Jim, has there been any discussion around who really is ultimately responsible if something goes wrong? Would it be the surgeon, the hospital, or the technology company?
1: Well, you know, I imagine it would be kind of a combination of all of them. Engineers are working right now with medical professionals. They're working hand in hand to try to make this thing work. You know, again, using the basis of previous robot technologies in operating rooms, this is a slimmed down and much more autonomous way to do things.
0: Would you do it, Jim? Would you go under the knife under a robot?
1: Wow. I don't know. You know, that they do laparoscopic surgery this way, and maybe at some point in the future, if the technology works, you know, it's like riding around in a driverless taxi cab. You've got to trust the technology.
0: Yeah, it's a little weird at first. You got to get used to it. But, you know, I guess if you're under, you wouldn't notice anyway. Hey, Jim, I know you're busy this morning, buddy. Great story. Thank you so much for taking time to join us. We'll watch this one. That's for sure.
1: All right. See you, Scott.
0: All right, buddy. There he goes, ladies and gentlemen. Jim Ryan. And my question to you, you know, hit us up in the talkback line and the Alex R. White talkback line. Would you go under the knife under a robot? It kind of sounds like it's a trade-off. I mean, as you heard Jim mention, it's got the full support of medical professionals. And, you know, would your surgery be more exact with a robot? Or would you rather have the actual physical hands of a doctor performing their surgery on you? So, interesting debate and worth watching. Hey, good morning to you. This is Kentuckiana's Morning News. I'm Scott Fitzgerald. Tony Vannetti is back tomorrow, just taking care of some stuff today. He'll be back to join us. Can't wait till he gets back in the big chair. When we come back, we'll take a look. We'll try to squeeze some more sports in, look at the big news stories of the day. My man Leland Conway, who we're trying to get in here at 9 a.m., he's got a gut check coming up as well. 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
4: I'm WOKY meteorologist Matt Milosevic. Our Wednesday forecast is going to be a very summer-like day with mostly sunny skies. It's going to be on the hot side, highs in the low 90s. We're mainly clear with lows in the middle 70s tonight. Tomorrow, a mix of sun and clouds. Going to stay hot, more humid. A stray afternoon shower or storm possible with highs near 90 degrees. We're going to keep it near 90 on Friday, but add in a better scatter chance of some showers and thunderstorms. That's your latest WOKY forecast. I'm Matt Milosevic.
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7: I'm WOKY meteorologist Matt Milosevic. Our Wednesday forecast is going to be a very summer-like day with mostly sunny skies. It's going to be on the hot side, highs in the low 90s. We're mainly clear with lows in the middle 70s tonight. Tomorrow, a mix of sun and clouds. Going to stay hot, more humid. A stray afternoon shower or storm possible with highs near 90 degrees. We're going to keep it near 90 on Friday, but add in a better scatter chance of some showers and thunderstorms. That's your latest WOKY forecast. I'm Matt Milosevic.
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0: Yeah, it did. Good morning to you. It is the 15th of July, 655, 76 out there now, headed up to 92 today. I'm Scott Fitzgerald. This is Kentuckiana's Morning News. My man Tony Bonetti going to be back with us tomorrow morning. My brother from another mother taking care of some things this morning, and we'll have him back in the big chair for you all set and ready to go. And coming up just after the top of the hour, the president reversing his stance. What's that all about? Karen Travers will join us from the White House. Let's talk a little sports. And since we got my man Too Short playing, let's talk NBA. Former Louisville guard Mykal Brown Jr. continues to impress at the Summer League. The sixth overall pick in this year's draft scored 16 points last night to help the Nets roll past the Sacramento Kings 115-83. Brown shooting 6 of 11 from the field, knocking down 2 3-pointers and adding 5 assists, 2 steals, and a block in just 19 minutes. Former guard center Malik Williams also saw action for Chicago, while Louisville products Isaac McNeely and Ryan Conwell remain active as the Summer League wraps up this week. Staying with the NBA, the Wizards have seen enough from their top draft pick. The team announcing yesterday A.J. DeBanza won't play another game in the Summer League. The former BYU star scored 27 points in his debut. He followed that up with 23 points in the second game. How about some college football? Kentucky's new era under head coach Will Stein already showing differences between him and Mark Stoops. Stein has selected quarterback Kenny Minchie to represent the Wildcats at SEC Media Days on Monday. Yes, you heard right. Media Days are coming up next week. Something Stoops never did with an incoming transfer quarterback. Minchie, who transferred from Notre Dame after flipping from Nebraska to Kentucky, was a key addition because Stein, well, an offensive coordinator, Joe Sloan's reputation for developing quarterbacks. Stein says Minchie's work ethic and leadership stood out this spring. The move sends a signal, really, that Kentucky wants its offense and its quarterback to be front and center moving forward. We'll have Kentucky's season opener and the opener of the Will Stein era right here for you on News Radio 840 WHS. That is September 5th when they take on the Penguins of Youngstown State. And the new era of college football revenue sharing could soon face another legal test. Ole Miss Athletic Director Keith Carter says the school is considering lawsuits against former Rebels, Prince Yomilalian and Devin Harper after both transferred from LSU. Ole Miss says the players owe nearly $1 million in buyout payments tied to revenue-sharing agreements they signed before leaving Baton Rouge. Carter says LSU could choose to pay those buyouts on the players' behalf, but the contracts are with the players themselves. If the lawsuits are filed, Ole Miss would join a growing list of schools trying to enforce player contracts in the transfer portal era. Let's keep it with football. Lamar Jackson and the Baltimore Ravens have been named ESPN's 2026 Sports Humanitarian Team of the Year. The annual award was presented last night in New York City. ESPN says the Ravens were honored because of their long-term investment and aligning ownership, players, and staff with nonprofits. The Ravens say Baltimore gives us everything, and their award is a reflection of what we want to give back. Of course, honored as the Sports Humanitarian Team of the Year. And finally, Major League Baseball is taking a hard line when it comes to the 2028 Olympics. The league has proposed suspensions and loss of pay for players who are selected for the LA Olympic Games, but skip without an approved reason. MLB says if it pauses the season for Olympic play, its biggest stars need to be there to showcase the sport. The Players Union calls the proposal extreme, saying athletes need guarantees on issues like travel, accommodations, and compensation. Negotiations are ongoing, but for the first time, Major League Baseball is pushing to make Olympic participation a requirement. And let's be honest, I think that's kind of what fans really want to see when it comes to the Olympics. And we like to see our basketball players out there. We saw what hockey brought us as well. Let's get those baseball players out there and get, especially on the heels of the All-Star game and, you know, baseball in general. All right. Hey, that's a look at sports. I'm Scott Fitzgerald. Let's take a break. John Shannon has your top stories coming up at the top of the hour. And then, of course, a reversal by President Trump. We'll talk about that with Karen Travers. 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
3: Good morning, everyone. If you're heading out this point, dealing with one accident up on 71 northbound near the Waterson Expressway. Looks like it's mostly in the median. Police are on the scene, so you may see some lane closures there as they try to clear out that accident. Traffic on 65 northbound looking good at the Snyder, the Outer Loop, all the way up past the Waterson ramps, and Dixie Cane Run starting to pick up at the Expressway as well. Our next report in 10 minutes. I'm Bobby Yellis, News Radio 840 WHAS.
4: I'm WLKY meteorologist Matt Milosevic. Our Wednesday forecast is going to be a very summer-like day with mostly sunny skies. It's going to be on the hot side, highs in the low 90s. We're mainly clear with lows in the middle 70s tonight. Tomorrow, a mix of sun and clouds. Going to stay hot and more humid. A stray afternoon shower or storm possible with highs near 90 degrees. We're going to keep it near 90 on Friday, but add in a better scatter chance of some showers and thunderstorms. That's your latest WLKY forecast. I'm Matt Milosevic.
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0: It's a couple minutes now after 7 o'clock. Fair skies. 74 degrees in downtown Louisville. Good morning, everyone. I'm John Shannon, News Radio 840 WHAS. Protesters interrupting Mayor Craig Greenberg's weekly news conference yesterday. Scott Hooper reports.
5: Greenberg, you can't hide!
6: It happened at the Duval Education Center where the mayor was speaking about the Neighborhood Place program. A group of a half a dozen people were protesting a proposed hyperscale data center in Louisville's Rubbertown neighborhood in the West End.
7: And we feel like as though the data center is going to directly affect people who don't have access to health care and who are going to be affected by the changes in Medicaid.
6: After his security detail escorted the protesters out of the room, the mayor said,
8: "We always are appreciative of action and energy and activism, and I know that those individuals are advocating for what is another very important issue that our community is dealing with respect to data centers."
6: He encouraged the protesters to attend upcoming public hearings on data centers. I'm Scott Hooper.
0: A new Kentucky law that allows 18 to 20-year-olds to apply for a provisional concealed carry license is now in effect. That law went into effect yesterday. In order to get a license, applicants must be a U.S. citizen and Kentucky resident. They also must successfully pass a background check and have up to 8 hours of firearms training. Governor Andy Beshear vetoed the bill, arguing the concealed carry age should be 21 until state lawmakers overrode the veto 28-9. The license will expire when the holder turns 21 years old. 7:03 at News Radio 840 WHAS. The state's pre-K pilot program being extended to two more districts. Governor Beshear yesterday announcing the addition of programs to Franklin County Schools and Glasgow Independent Schools. The governor says the full-day pilots are the first step in the process of implementing a statewide pre-K system. Robinson County Schools and Rockcastle County Schools also involved in the initiative as well. Dozens of former Meta employees say the company used discriminatory AI practices to determine layoffs and are pursuing litigation. The 26 California plaintiffs say an AI system did not properly take into account factors like pregnancies or disabilities. The litigants plan to pursue their claims individually through arbitration. Alvin and the Chipmunks are returning to the big screen. Mark Mayfield has more.
9: A report in the Wall Street Journal says the untitled reboot will not hit theaters until late 2028, but that fans are going to be seeing a lot of their favorite chipmunks on social media starting later this year. Big Shot Pictures, who will be producing the new film, says it wants to cultivate a fan base on social platforms ahead of the movie, targeting a younger audience that gets most of its entertainment online. The last four Chipmunks movies made over $1 billion worldwide. I'm Mark Mayfield.
0: The 7 o'clock hour of Kentuckiana's Morning News starts right now. 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I'm John Shannon, News Radio 840 WHAS.
5: John, thank you very much, buddy. Appreciate you. Good morning. It is the 15th day of July, 7:05 now at News Radio 840 WHAS. Head up to 92 today, 76 as you head out the door. And I'm Scott Fitzgerald. Tony Vannetti is taking care of some business today. My man will be back with us tomorrow, and we'll welcome him with open arms. He'll be back in the big chair, but taking care of business. So I'll keep you company. We're working on getting Leland Conway in here starting at 9 o'clock. And, of course, we're covering some of the big stories John told you about. But one of the bigger stories, President Trump is once again shifting his course on his approach to the Strait of Hormuz. Just a day after threatening a 20% toll on cargo moving through one of the world's most important shipping routes, the president reversing himself, saying the strait should remain toll-free. Well, to join us to help break this down, that's ABC News White House correspondent Karen Travers is at the White House with the latest. And Karen, good morning to you. And this was a pretty quick reversal from President Trump. What do we know about why he backed away from the 20% toll?
10: Yeah, it was a 24-hour thing put in place, an idea, a threat by the president before a major about-face from him. It was just earlier this week where the president said that there was going to be a 20% fee on cargo passing through the strait. He said, we're going to guard it. We're going to get paid for guarding it, a lot of money. Oil prices spiked at that news from the president, that announcement on Monday. Gulf allies got him on the phone after that, and he said he heard from kings, emirs, strong partners in the region. And the way he framed this yesterday in comments after he announced he was rolling this back certainly made it seem like they were calling to complain and to get him to change his mind on this. And so now he says it will be done in a different way, that these countries are going to invest in the United States with billions of dollars, also do new trade deals. It certainly sounds like this is a promise made by these countries so that he would back off this threat of trying to charge them as they were putting commercial ships through the Strait of Hormuz. But, you know, what this all means is this is a big threat from the president that 24 hours later was walked back. It was really a flawed idea from the start because it was never clear how he would even collect the tolls or, frankly, whether these countries would agree to pay at that point.
5: You know, we're talking with Karen Travers from ABC News from the White House. Trump reversing his stance on that 20% toll to get out of the Strait of Hormuz, into the Strait of Hormuz. And Karen, President Trump said no one should be able to charge a fee for the Strait. How does that statement fit in with his earlier threat? And what does it really say about the administration's approach right now?
10: I mean, it's been a complete mixed message. You know, we've heard from the Secretary of State, Marco Rubio, who weeks ago said it would be illegal to charge tolls. He has been the biggest advocate trying to rally support against Iran trying to do exactly this. Marco Rubio said a few weeks ago, no country is allowed to charge tolls or fees on an international waterway. The president himself has said this is an international waterway that was free before the war started and should remain free. Yet on Monday, he announced that the United States would try to charge a toll on this. And then yesterday, he went back and said he thought the strait should be toll free, saying, quote, I don't think anybody should be able to charge a fee, as if what he had said on Monday had not happened.
5: Karen Travers joining us for just a few minutes from the White House. Busy, busy day at the White House for sure, as the president has reversed his stance on the tolls. And Karen, we heard about the other countries who have voiced their opposition. Did he get some strong resistance from maybe, say, the shipping industry?
10: He didn't specify that. I don't think we had reported on that, but it was certainly those Gulf countries, he said, that had gotten him on the phone. Saudi Arabia, the UAE, Bahrain, Qatar, and Kuwait, who he had spoken to.
5: All right. And Karen, before we let you go, we've got the Strait of Hormuz, a lot going on with the president right now. Do we have any other actions, maybe any announcements the president's hitting on outside of the Strait of Hormuz that you're getting wind of?
10: Well, we learned this morning about an hour ago that Central Command had launched another wave of strikes against Iran. The military says that this is designed to further degrade military capabilities of the Iranian forces that they have used to attack commercial ships in that strait.
5: Last question for you, Karen, because it hits here locally. Has there been any other reaction from the White House or there inside the Beltway regarding the Mitch McConnell storyline? The governor says he wants more transparency from the McConnell camp. Are you hearing anything more in your neck of the woods?
10: We haven't heard more from the president on this in a few days, but it could certainly be something he gets asked about today. He's traveling, and okay. That tends to be when he gets asked questions.
5: Right on. All right, Karen, appreciate your work as always. I know you're a busy person. Thanks for taking time for us.
10: Have a great day.
5: All right, there she goes, ladies and gentlemen. Karen Travers at the White House. Again, the president reversing his comments and his Trump toll reversal is what they're calling that. Under pressure from other countries, he was originally in charge of 20% toll. And as Karen said, that sent mixed messages from different parts of the administration. So we'll see how this impacts not only goods as we are going to eliminate this toll, I guess is what it is. But what's that going to do for gas prices as well? So we got you covered. We're covering the top stories of the day. I'm Scott Fitzgerald. Tony Bennetti is back tomorrow. He is taking care of some business for us, and he'll be back on the air with us in the morning, bright and early, 7 o'clock. Leland Conway going to try to come in around 9 o'clock this morning, and we'll keep you updated on the latest going on, some of the bigger stories of the day. We'll run those down as well. Good morning to you. 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
4: WOKY meteorologist Matt Milosevic. Our Wednesday forecast is going to be a very summer-like day with mostly sunny skies. It's going to be on the hot side, highs in the low 90s. We're mainly clear with lows in the middle 70s tonight. Tomorrow, a mix of sun and clouds. Going to stay hot and more humid. A stray afternoon shower or storm possible with highs near 90 degrees. We're going to keep it near 90 on Friday, but add in a better scatter chance of some showers and thunderstorms. That's your latest WOKY forecast. I'm Matt Milosevic.
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0: It takes me back to my band geek days. I was a percussionist in band. Played the quads, and we sat around summer camp one year. We decided to make up our own cadence, and this was an inspiration for us, and it became our thing. Good stuff. Good morning to you. I'm Scott Fitzgerald. It is the 15th day of July. 76 out there now, near 92. Sunny skies today. Isolated showers move in later tomorrow afternoon. And then we're looking at possibly a rainy weekend. So if you want to get that pool day in, today's probably your best bet. Maybe you play a little hooky from work and run off to the pool or leave a little early. Get out the back door and go enjoy that pool, right? It is Kentuckiana's Morning News. My man Tony Vannetti will be back with us tomorrow morning. He is taking care of some business this morning, and he'll be back with us as well. Looking forward to having him back and trying to get the great Leland Conway in here at 9 o'clock. You heard his gut check. The last half hour, Leland enjoying his time with us back at News Radio 840 WHS. Typically on from 10 until noon. And then, of course, we have Clay and Buck coming up noon to 3. And the great Terry Miners takes you home as well. Terry had two amazing guests on yesterday. Two Highland business owners. Of course, one of the bigger stories we're following, that is Highland residents have dropped their push for that moist election after reaching a compromise with city leaders and the hospitality industry. The proposed vote, of course, would have required some Bardstown Road bars to earn at least 70% of the revenue from food sales to serve alcohol. Instead, Louisville will make its summer task force a permanent police unit dedicated to the Highlands Entertainment District while expanding safety initiatives and working more closely with Metro ABC on problem establishments. Neighbors say they wanted stronger action on late night violence. Business owners say, well, the agreement protects both public safety and the future of the Highlands without forcing bars to close. Todd Moore is the owner of Garage Bar. He talked with Terry Miners yesterday.
1: There's a lot of good actors in this business. A lot of people follow rules. There are some people that don't, but hopefully they got pretty scared now, because a moist vote, which was enacted in 2000 to allow dry counties to go wet, it was enacted to take a dry county to wet,
2: correct,
1: not to go in reverse. Yeah. So the law is not really written the way it was going to be used.
0: Right on. A great interview, by the way. I heard it while I was on my way home yesterday. Give it a shot. It's up on our website, WHAS.com. And really, it's a political win for both sides. As we mentioned, everybody kind of got what they wanted, but it is not a mission accomplished moment. Metro Councilman Ben Reno Weber emphasizing this is a starting point, saying the city will now have to prove the plan works through measurable improvements. So can increased enforcement and collaboration improve safety while preserving the Highlands identity as, of course, one of Louisville's most popular entertainment districts? Everybody knows the Highlands. And yes, it's wonderful. And sometimes I think we unfairly put the Highlands up against Nulu. And I don't think that's really fair. It's not fair to Nulu. It's not fair to the Highlands. They're two wonderful neighborhoods that we have here. There's room for all of our neighborhoods to coexist. The bottom line is, let's get the Highlands back to what it used to be. Like I said, I've been here nearly 30 years, and my wife and I would often, when we say, hey, where do you want to go to dinner tonight on the weekend? We go, let's go down to the Highlands and just drive down Bardstown Road. And it was a slow crawl, yeah, but that was kind of cool because everybody was out walking the Highlands. And so there's room for everybody here at the table. One of my favorite sayings is emotion creates motion. That's what I love the most. And I think we've got people talking now. We've got things happening. Let's see if we can keep the momentum going. Let's make this thing happen and get the Highlands back to what they should be, because everybody knows that the more neighborhoods we have, the more attractive Louisville is to folks from out of town. And well, to be honest with you, it's good for all of us, especially, oh, I don't know, that first Saturday in May when the world comes to Louisville, right? So good news, movement on that front at least. Again, great interview with Terry Miners and business owners in the Highlands. You can check it out at WHAS.com. Listen, we're going to take a break. When we come back, squeeze some sports in. In case you hadn't noticed, the World Cup's going on, right? Huge, huge upset yesterday. What's on tap for today? And then, of course, we have the final on Sunday. We got Lou City in action coming up at noon on Saturday. By the way, a nationally televised game between two old rivals. We'll talk about that. And we'll start to get into some more sports and take you right on up through 9 o'clock. I'm Scott Fitzgerald. It is Wednesday, July 15th. Again, looking at 92 at News Radio 840 WHA.

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4: I'm WOKY meteorologist Matt Milosevic. Our Wednesday forecast is going to be a very summer-like day with mostly sunny skies. It's going to be on the hot side, highs in the low 90s. We're mainly clear with lows in the middle 70s tonight. Tomorrow, a mix of sun and clouds. Going to stay hot and more humid. A stray afternoon shower or storm possible with highs near 90 degrees. We're going to keep it near 90 on Friday, but add in a better scatter chance of some showers and thunderstorms. That's your latest WOKY forecast. I'm Matt Milosevic.
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22: Good morning to you. Coming up on 726, now 76 out there. 92 year high. I'm Scott Fitzgerald. This is Kentuckiana's Morning News. Tony Vannetti back with us tomorrow morning, and we'll get you caught up on everything. Coming up after the bottom of the hour news with John Shannon, what exactly is going on in the Strait of Hormuz? We'll get a nice picture painted for us on what we can expect, how we got there, and where do we go next. We'll talk about that and more. And, well, keeping the Supreme Court justices safe, that's become a hot topic. We'll talk about that at 8:05. Meanwhile, big sports story last night, the All-Star Game, the 96th edition of the Midsummer Classic last night.
23: 28 pitch, up the middle, and the American League catches in. Alvarez in to score, Langeliers right behind him. Two-run single, Cody Bellinger.
22: Yeah, the American League dominated the National League in the All-Star Game. Yankees outfielder Cody Bellinger driving in a pair of runs to receive MVP honors in a 4-0 victory. Hometown hurler Christopher Sanchez gave up all three runs in the opening frame for the senior circuit. Mets outfielder Juan Soto tallied one of the team's three hits. On to the World Cup yesterday.
24: Mike Mignol is a penalty specialist in goal. And this comes midway through the first half in the World Cup semifinal here in Dallas. And Oyarzabal scores! Spain go out in front!
22: Yeah, Spain heading to the World Cup final for the first time in almost two decades. Spain shutting out France 2-0 from Arlington. And all eyes now turning towards Lionel Messi and Argentina as the semifinals will wrap up today in the ATL. They will take on, of course, the Harry Kane and they call them the English Lions. We'll put it that way. I think a lot of people are looking forward to a Spain-Messi final. That would certainly suit soccer well. I've not run into a lot. I'm sure there are English fans. I know Scouse Bromelo. He's a big Liverpool fan that hangs out at Molly Malone's. I know he's rooting for his English, but I think most people want to see, of course, Lionel Messi at least get a shot at a world title as his swan song. Meanwhile, speaking of the World Cup, a tiny family-run cowboy boot shop in Dallas is now famous thanks to soccer star Erling Haaland. He was seen carrying a taxidermy raccoon hugging a whiskey bottle. He bought it during the World Cup on a visit to Wild Bill's Western store.
0: for all of us, this has been so awesome. I can't even begin to tell you.
22: Yeah, the store's Julie Newport says a photo of Holland with the raccoon has gone viral. It's now sold out, but the t-shirt he wears reads, "Y'all can kiss my Dallas." Is still for sale. It's, I think America just fell in love with Eric Holland. They fell in love, of course, with Norway. I remember when Tony Vannetti came into me and he, first thing he talked about was the World Cup. This is before he even got big. He goes, "I just love Norway in that row." And I think everybody was hoping they would make it through. So anyway, good news for the World Cup. Again, the World Cup's been good for everybody all around. I'm looking forward to a great final as well. All right. Hey, when we come back, let's make sense of what's happening in the Strait of Hormuz. We'll get a common sense approach to it from somebody who's been there. I've been there. He's been there. And we'll talk about that and more. But first, let's get a check on our business. And that is with ABC.
1: From ABC News, Wall Street Now. Futures suggest a higher opening after a day of gains for the major stock averages. The Standard & Poor's rose 0.4% Tuesday, while the Nasdaq picked up nearly 1%. The Dow, though, closed near its opening mark. A blue day for Big Blue. Shares in IBM plummeted 25% Tuesday after the company released preliminary second quarter results that fell short of analysts' expectations. CEO Arvind Krishna blames weakness in IBM's software business. At 3.5% year-over-year, inflation came in lighter than expected in June. But one side effect of that report, next year's cost of living adjustment for Social Security recipients has dropped a full percentage point to 3.7%. More than two dozen former employees of Meta have filed suit against the social media giant, claiming the company used artificial intelligence in its latest round of layoffs. The plaintiffs say AI disregarded employee disabilities and pregnancies in violation of the law. Jim Ryan, ABC News.
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6: Heading out this morning, overall your traffic picture looking good. We have one accident trying to clear up, mostly in the median on 71 northbound up around the Waterson Expressway. Traffic on 65 southbound, building at the Kennedy, a little backup on the 2nd Street Bridge. No problems right now on the Snyder Freeway, east and westbound looking good from Dixie, National Turnpike over to the ramps at I-65. Bardstown Road, a little crowded ride heading up to the ramps at the Snyder if you're heading into Fern Creek. I'm Bobby Yellis from the Total Traffic Center.
4: I'm WOKY meteorologist Matt Milosevic. Lots of sunshine in our Wednesday skies. It's going to be a hot one with highs in the low 90s. Lows fall back in the middle 70s tonight. We're partly sunny tomorrow. Hot, more humid with highs near 90 degrees. That combination of the heat and humidity could pop up a stray afternoon shower storm. Better chances for some scattered showers and storms Friday with highs again near 90. That's your latest WOKY forecast. I'm Matt Milosevic.
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26: It's 7:32. Sunny skies, 75 degrees outside the studios here at 4th Street Live. Good morning, everyone. I'm John Shannon, News Radio 840 WHAS. Republican Congressman Thomas Massie pressing for Senator Mitch McConnell's conversations to be made public. The request comes as the GOP senator from Kentucky faces questions about his health. Construction is moving ahead on Kentucky's first mental health crisis intake center in Bowling Green. The $23 million build, known as the Anchor Project, is a partnership between Kaya Collaborative Care and the Barron River Area Development District. Louisville Metro Police say at least four people were shot in the Park Hill neighborhood Tuesday night, all expected to survive. President Donald Trump says the U.S. will keep attacking Iran until he says it's enough. In an interview with Fox News, Trump said the only way to negotiate with Iran is through strength and threatened that the U.S. would hit bridges and power plants if Iran doesn't negotiate in honest means. More news at the top of the hour. I'm John Shannon, News Radio 840 WHAS.

0: Welcome back. I'm Scott Fitzgerald, and we have joining us now, that is former military officer in your United States Army, Mike Lyons. He is military analyst. He knows everything about the Middle East. Both Mike and I have been in that region of the world. And of course, that is the hot topic we have right now. We appreciate you joining us, Mike. And the question now, are we looking at a limited military operation or the beginning of a much larger conflict?
1: Yeah, well, Scott, thanks for having me. I think you're seeing something in between epic fury and what I'll just call a proportional response. I think over the last few days, we've seen over 200 now strikes, and the formations have been close to the coastal batteries, which are providing the most threat to the ships in the Strait of Hormuz right now. So you're not going to see the 1,100 daily strikes that we saw during Epic Fury, but I think you're going to see the combination of these kind of military actions against, you know, smaller tactical targets, maybe some of the infrastructure. I saw a report about going after Pickax. That's kind of the last remaining nuclear facility that the Iranians have in their inventory. And you're going to see the military now stepping back up, trying to create the leverage for the president in order to get an MOU done.
0: Of course, we're back to square one in the Strait of Hormuz. And Mike knows a thing or two about this. I've been through there. Mike's been in that part of the world. Mike, how difficult would it be for the United States to actually keep that waterway open if Iran continues to threaten ships?
1: Well, the challenge they have is, Scott, they'd have to get 100%, right? I mean, anything less than that would be considered a failure. And that's where the mission is very challenging. They likely can get 90, 95% of the ships through. But because of the asymmetric capability that the Iranians have, their ability to fire a few drones at once or the one-off ballistic missile that gets through, we saw that happen hitting, I think it was a Yemeni ship or a Qatar ship. So again, that's the issue. And in order for it to be fully open, insurance companies have to buy in on it, and all the trickle-down commodities that go through there as well are all impacted. So, you know, the blockade's back on, and it doesn't look like we're escorting ships just yet. I mean, that's the other threat there. But the Iranians right now are desperate. They have nothing else to do, and they have no problem firing at any of those ships that are trying to get their way, even though they give up their location in some ways, because in most cases, you and I both know every one of those missiles they fire has a return address, so I'm sure that we're doing that as well.
0: What are some of the biggest challenges ahead of the commander-in-chief in the United States military should this thing escalate even more?
1: I think he's got to do a better job communicating the why as to why we need to do this right now. And, you know, as there is no question that probably should have done a better job gaining some allies, and that takes the finesse that this president doesn't always have. He just, you know, kind of leans forward. You know, we whipsaws back and forth between this peace settlement. He lets J.D. Vance kind of get out in the lead, and you know, he tries to satiate the MAGA group that doesn't feel that we want to be in forever wars. But this is not a forever war. This doesn't have to be a forever war. We're not going to deploy a large number of troops there. There's no ground troops going anytime soon. We can continue to put pressure from the air and continue to put economic leverage on the ground. Now, eventually, we're going to have to replace out some of these carrier strike groups. You and I both know that mission's very tough for the sailors that are working that and the aviators. Because at some point they're going to need a break. And so I'd like to see maybe one of the carrier strike groups, you know, head back to the Pacific and maybe get one back and swap one out of Norfolk or something in order to give those sailors a break.
0: We were there from April till September, and it is extremely hot in those conditions. And those can wear down on you if you're doing constant flight ops, et cetera. And I'm glad you brought that up because that is a great point. So, Mikey, how concerned are you that this expands into a wider Middle East conflict involving more nations?
1: There's some indispensable nations that could get involved here. Turkey, for one, to put pressure on the Iranians. I think, everybody seems convinced that this is the one enemy that's there. So I don't necessarily see somebody coming back on their side. My concern, I got an upcoming op-ed coming out in the Rickler Defense talking about if we don't necessarily take care of Chinese and Russian influence in the next MOU, which this one didn't address, we've got to keep those larger powers out of this conflict and help them rebuild. You know, the Iranians rely on, you know, Russian anti-missile defenses as well as the Chinese in a lot of ways. And especially now with AI and the drone technology that they could bring to the battlefield. So I think Iran is very pretty much isolated. And I'd like to think that it won't expand. In fact, if anything, the pressure will likely get the hardliners and the IRGC on the same page at some point, because all the president's looking for is compliance. He's not necessarily looking to take it over. I guess, obviously regime change from the air is always challenging. But if you get regime compliance on the nuclear side, I think that would be the win for the U.S.
0: Military analyst Mike Lyons joining us now. And of course, we're talking about the situation escalating yet again in the Middle East. And, you know, we've heard the president, Mike, talk about what Iran's nuclear capability. That's the end game. We want to make sure they don't have a nuclear weapon. Realistically, from your perspective, how much damage are these airstrikes doing to Iran's missile, drone, and naval capabilities?
1: When the war started, they likely put some underground. And very clearly, they've been degraded. You hear the chairman of the Joint Chiefs use that word all the time. He doesn't use what the president says with his, you know, probably more extreme rhetoric, but, you know, it gets down to scale. And the fact of the matter is, you know, initially the Iranians were firing 200, 300 missiles at once. Israel was trying to intercept them. We were helping them intercept them. Right now, their missile capability is down to eaches. It's down to a dozen or so, maybe even not even that, two or three. And this is the hard part about, again, the conflict. You know, you get 90, 95% of what's going on there. But if they had 10,000, 15,000 to start, they still have 1,000 left. They still have capability that's left. And again, they can't fire it at scale. However, this asymmetric threat, that's what's holding up the strait right now. It's kind of their nuclear weapon right now, and that, you know, that's what they're, you know, holding on to. It's the 80-20 rule, too. You know, the hardest part is going to get rid of the last 20%. The first 80% was easy, and now it's going to be more challenging. But we have eyes on all the targets. I noticed something last night in particular, that the target set spanned about 500 miles, which means that we are really focusing on those coastal batteries and that coastal capability anywhere they're launching drones or anything that could possibly hit a ship. There is what the focus is. So for me, the strategic targets are somewhat off the table, and it's the close and tactical targets that we're going after.
0: Mike Lyons talking with us, spending a few minutes breaking down the Middle East and the latest escalations and what's really going on aside from the sound bites. Mike, of course, military analyst, having served in the Gulf War and been in that region. And Mike, let's bring it back home here to folks at home. What should people understand about the potential impact here, from security concerns to gas prices and really the economy in the midst of all this?
1: We've got to do a better job of inoculating the United States from this. And, you know, you and I both have fought these wars in the Middle East, and we both, you know, back then we were so focused on being dependent on Middle Eastern oil. We're not that way anymore, but, you know, obviously it's tied globally as all the global markets are in some ways, but the U.S. has got to do a better job of inoculating ourselves from this kind of conflict. And it's not us. Trump now is looking to implement a tariff, 20% tariff, going through the straits because we're going to protect it, you know, kind of flipping the Iranian model on its head once again in some ways. But we don't just need, you know, we need to have more energy reliance on our own self. And a lot of it has to do, unfortunately, with the politics. And the politics of certain states, for example, they've decided that they want cleaner energy in their minds and solar and the like. So they now have to go and buy foreign oil, which makes no sense to me. And you look at places like California, even New York, the prices are as high, normally high, because of the failure to, you know, rely on American crude and rely on American, North American or oil assets. And I think from that perspective, that's important. But the last thing I want people to understand, I think, is this. This is an important conflict. I hope we're not psychologically disarmed from the past, you know, Iraq and Afghanistan. This is not a forever war. This is one that was happening. In our lifetime, we were going to fight Iran at some point in the battlefield, at some way. And now's the time to do it when they're weak. Now was the time to get this over with. Now was the time to make sure they didn't have nuclear capability and ballistic missile capability. That's what's more important here. And I just don't think the president's done a very good job communicating that. This Iran, number one foreign policy failure for the United States post-World War II. Plain full stop. There's no question about that. And now's the time to take care of it.
0: Making sense as he always does. Mike Lyons, military analyst, is joining us now. And last question for you, Mike. What are the key signs you'll be looking for over the next few days that will really kind of tell us whether or not this remains contained or it moves toward a larger war?
1: I think it's the amount of strikes that we make. And again, I said before, they're not disproportional. We're not striking 5 and 10 at a time. You know, it looks like the daily strikes are 90 to 100. So it's, you know, it's not, again, epic fury of 1,100 a day, but it's also much more than what the Iranians might have expected. As they fire one missile at us or two missiles at assets and on our side, that, you know, we're coming back 10 times, 15 times. That's the kind of the Israeli model for deterrence. Israeli model of deterrence says a disproportional response. So I think that's a good sign. You know, escalation management is still off the table. And I think that, so I'm going to be looking for the number of strikes on a daily basis, where those strikes are, and then pickaxe. That's the next, that's that last nuclear facility. If we go after that strategically, I think the president will also look for rail facilities, bridges, and, you know, he teases about that all the time, about bridge and tunnel day or whatever. I think those are the things that'll tell me whether the conflict will continue for a long time.
0: You know, and I know I said last question, Mikey, but listening to you remind me, we've been fighting wars over there for 2,000 years. Is this just another chapter in this, or can anything ever be done in that region of the world?
1: This is the best chance we have at it, and a lot of it is religious based, as we've both seen. It's both internal Shia Sunni as well as Israeli conflict that exists there. And you're right, it's been going on since civilization has had it. It's the cradle of civilization. A lot of ways you look at Iraq and the Tigris Euphrates valleys and all those places there. The kind of the liberal mind thinking that if you tie the economies together, we won't have conflict. But again, you and I both know that's just not the case. You have to prepare for war. You have to recognize and be so strong that the enemy wouldn't consider it. I think in some ways the Iranians never thought that we would do this. I think they thought we were psychologically disarmed. So that's why I give the president credit. But this is the best chance we have for a while. Look, you know, Europe fought wars for what, 1800 years, up until World War II. And Europe's been fundamentally peaceful for the past 70, 75 years. Why? Because of deterrence, because of NATO, because of a lot of different things. Maybe that same thing happens in the Middle East. Maybe we get a NATO for the Middle Eastern countries. Could you imagine Syria, Israel, Saudi Arabia, Qatar, all these countries aligned, agreeing on defensive positions against foes like Iran and maybe Russia and China as they come in. So I think this is our great chance to happen in this century.
0: Michael Lyons, you're the best, buddy. Military analyst. Thanks. You know your stuff, that's for sure. People can find you all over social media, all over the networks. You're in high demand, especially this time. We appreciate you taking time for us, Mikey.
1: Thanks, Scotty. Thanks for having me.
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6: I'm WLKY meteorologist Matt Milosevic. Our Wednesday forecast is going to be a very summer-like day with mostly sunny skies. It's going to be on the hot side, highs in the low 90s. We're mainly clear with lows in the middle 70s tonight. Tomorrow, a mix of sun and clouds. Going to stay hot, more humid. A stray afternoon shower or storm possible with highs near 90 degrees. We're going to keep it near 90 on Friday, but add in a better scatter chance of some showers and thunderstorms. That's your latest WLKY forecast.

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1: I'm WLKY meteorologist Matt Milosevic. Our Wednesday forecast is going to be a very summer-like day with mostly sunny skies. It's going to be on the hot side, highs in the low 90s. We're mainly clear with lows in the middle 70s tonight. Tomorrow, a mix of sun and clouds. Going to stay hot and more humid. A stray afternoon shower or storm possible with highs near 90 degrees. We're going to keep it near 90 on Friday, but add in a better scatter chance of some showers and thunderstorms. That's your latest WLKY forecast. I'm Matt Milosevic.
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14: Good morning, everyone. As traffic starts to build, starting to see some minor delays up on the Snyder Freeway. Eastbound traffic starting to build between Preston Highway and Smyrna. If you're heading northbound on Bardstown Road, minor delays heading into Fern Creek. Northbound up around the Snyder Freeway. Also still dealing with an earlier crash on 71 northbound near the Waterson Expressway. And a minor delay coming in on 64 eastbound and past 150 in Floyd County. Not a bad ride so far down to the Sherman-Mendon Bridge, though. Our next report in 10 minutes. I'm Bobby Yellis, News Radio 840 WHAS.
15: I'm WLKY meteorologist Matt Milosevic. Our Wednesday forecast is going to be a very summer-like day with mostly sunny skies. It's going to be on the hot side, highs in the low 90s. We're mainly clear with lows in the middle 70s tonight. Tomorrow, a mix of sun and clouds. Going to stay hot and more humid. A stray afternoon shower or storm possible with highs near 90 degrees. We're going to keep it near 90 on Friday, but add in a better scatter chance of some showers and thunderstorms. That's your latest WLKY forecast. I'm Matt Milosevic.
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16: At 8:01, 76 degrees under sunny skies. Good morning, everyone. I'm John Shannon, News Radio 840 WHAS. An agreement has been reached between city leaders and neighborhood groups to address safety concerns along Bardstown Road in the Highlands. Matt Reese with the details.
17: Metro Councilman Ben Reno Weber says neighborhood groups will drop their moist petitions and police will make permanent their summer task force that is patrolling the entertainment districts. Fights and gun violence have plagued the Bardstown Road corridor in recent months, forcing police to make arrests and the city to suspend liquor licenses of some bars. Neighborhood groups have threatened a moist initiative, which would require businesses to generate at least 70% of their revenue from food sales rather than alcohol. Reno Weber says the agreement also encourages Metro ABC to consider public sentiment on issuance and renewal of 4 a.m. licenses, especially where bad actors have a history of noncompliance. I'm Matt Reese.
18: A critical resource for West Louisville residents has reopened after a major renovation. Scott Hooper with the details.
19: The Ujima Neighborhood Place on Bone Avenue has served the Park Duval area for 3 decades.
20: Because we know that many families and many individuals, we are their hand up in times, at times when they're dark.
19: Executive Administrator Cassandra Miller says Neighborhood Place offers families access to services like health care enrollment assistance, rent and utility assistance, and child care resources. Helping them are staffers that include Megan Truitt.
21: 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They don't have a person to sit down with them and explain this is what we're doing and basically see them through the whole process. And my team is here to help.
19: There are 8 Neighborhood Place locations across Louisville. I'm Scott Hooper.
18: 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A 62-year-old man facing 35 years in prison for charges related to a double shooting in 2024. Tuesday, Kevin Powell entered a guilty plea on several charges, including second-degree manslaughter. Powell then admitted in court he had shot and killed one and injured another at the Club Cedar Bar in November of 2024. Louisville's Commonwealth attorney says Powell could only be eligible for parole consideration after serving 85% of the 15-year sentence he received for the second-degree manslaughter charge. Senators are urging Congress to quickly pass a newly unveiled sweeping bipartisan Russia sanctions bill. Mark Mayfield with the story.
22: Lawmakers in the upper chamber are looking to pass the measure in honor of one of its main sponsors, the late Senator Lindsey Graham. The legislation has been in the works for more than a year, and Graham announced on Friday, which was just a day before sudden death, that lawmakers had reached an agreement with the White House to move forward on the bill. If passed, the measure would impose mandatory sanctions on Russian political and military leaders, as well as oligarchs, state-owned enterprises, and foreign companies that support Russia's defense industrial base. It's meant to pressure Moscow and deprive it of revenue for its war against Ukraine. I'm Mark Mayfield.
18: The 8 o'clock hour of Kentuckiana's Morning News rolls on right now. Your next news update rolls up at the bottom of the hour. I'm John Shannon, News Radio 840 WHAS.
14: Benetti is going to be back with us tomorrow. He's taking care of some stuff today. And, of course, we can't wait to get him back behind the microphone. 76 out there, 92 today with sunny skies. It's probably your last chance for a good solid pool day as rain starts to move in tomorrow afternoon and then in through the weekend. Okay, lots to unpack, but one topic that's grabbed attention is coming up really is the safety of the nation's highest court. They're facing new challenges. Supreme Court justices are warning of sharp increases in threats from doxing to bomb threats to drones near their homes, and they're asking Congress for millions of dollars in additional security funding. What does this growing threat look like, and how do you protect public officials while preserving access to one of the most important institutions in the country? Joining us right now is Rich Frankel. He's former FBI special agent in charge in New York. Rich, thanks for taking time to join with us. And let's start with the big picture. Supreme Court officials say threats against justices have increased significantly over the last year. What's driving this rise in threats?
23: So it could be the sign of the times. It could be social media, the internet, the amount or the certain types of cases the justices are hearing now. But it all is stemming from, you know, extremists, whether you want the extremists on the right or the left. It's these extremists who are using terrorist tactics to try to influence the court. They're, as you said, they've threatened to assassinate the Chief Justice of the Supreme Court. One of the justices wears a bulletproof vest when they go home. Another one has had to call local law enforcement in because protests got too close to the residents. And then you also have the threats at the courthouse itself. The courthouse, which is, of course, an iconic location in Washington, D.C., is probably one of the only facilities that doesn't have a separate location to screen visitors and packages, that it's done within the Supreme Court itself. And I believe part of the funding is so that they can build a small standalone facility that they could do the screening in.
0: You know, Rich Frankel joining us now, former FBI special agent in charge in New York. And we're talking about safety for the Supreme Court and their justices. And that's becoming an issue now, a hot button issue, to be honest with you. Rich, the Supreme Court is asking for more than $200 million in security enhancements, including more officers assigned to each justice. Is that a reasonable response, or does it raise concerns about creating too much distance between the court and the public?
23: Well, I think at this point it is needed. Back in the day, from what I understand, justices used to, ride their bikes and drive themselves to the courthouse. But now, because of that security, that you do have a justice somebody threatened to assassinate another one who is wearing a bulletproof vest, you need a detail and a professional detail. Right now the Supreme Court police cover the justices, and they do a good job. They've taken that over from the U.S. Marshals. But there was no increase of funding when they did that. So what they want to do is make it a true professional staff, kind of what you would have either at the Secret Service or Department of State Security, where these officers are specifically assigned to the justices, and that there are enough assigned so that you can cover those days off for certain officers, or when somebody gets sick, and that you are, that the justices are fully covered. From what I understand, this is not going to change where they appear, or there are other duties other than appearing in court, when they give lectures, etc. But at least it will have them have security on hand in case something does happen.
0: Speaking, spending some good time here with Rich Frankel. He is a former FBI special agent in charge in New York. And we're talking about the safety of our chief justices and the Supreme Court. That's become a hot button issue as of late. And Rich, before we let you go, looking ahead, what concerns you most about the future of threats against government officials and the people responsible for protecting them?
23: Well, that they have increased dramatically, that they are using different apps, webs, they're able to communicate secretly on social media, on gaming websites, through messaging.
0: Right.
23: These communications are so much harder for law enforcement to identify, that law enforcement, is kind of behind the eight ball right now in identifying the threats. But in the end, they are doing a good job. As we saw in the UFC event at the White House, they were able to take down a conspiracy to attack that event the event itself.
0: I know you got to run, Rich. One last question for you, buddy. I just, as you were mentioning that, I was thinking that. How challenging are now drones becoming as a concern around government buildings and private residences?
23: Every day, drone technology is changing. Now, law enforcement, the intelligence community, et cetera, have gotten very good at identifying what we would call, a hostile drone, something that is unknown, at least when it goes up. And they're able to use certain technologies to either take it down or to identify where the person is who's operating the drone. But again, that technology, it literally is changing day to day. I just saw in the paper that the Department of Defense is spending $500 million on drones that they're going to use, and small type drones. So if they have it, you can imagine what the general public has access to. Probably not the same technology, but that is increasing every day. And so law enforcement has to change their technology and grow with it at the same rate.
0: Right on. Rich Frankel, great few minutes with you this morning, my friend, former FBI special agent in charge in New York. And I'm sure this is an issue that's not going away, Rich. So we'll talk to you, I'm sure, down the road.
23: Thank you, Scott. Take care.
0: You bet, buddy. Take care. Yeah, big, big issue and something we don't really think about. I mean, we think about it with our, of course, politicians and famous people, but nobody really pays attention to the Supreme Court justices, and I appreciate Rich bringing that to light. All right, again, you're listening to Kentuckiana's Morning News. This is the Tony and Dwight portion. Tony Vannetti will be back with us, by the way. He's coming back tomorrow. He just had some things he had to take care of yesterday into today, so we're looking forward to having him behind the microphone. Of course, Dwight is going to work his way back from Cabo as well, so the universe will write itself, but we'll keep you company here. Leland Conway coming up here in just a few, and of course, Rick Ryder in Studio D. We're back after this at News Radio 840 WHAS.
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15: I'm WOKY meteorologist Matt Milosevic. Our Wednesday forecast is going to be a very summer-like day with mostly sunny skies. It's going to be on the hot side, highs in the low 90s. We're mainly clear with lows in the middle 70s tonight. Tomorrow, a mix of sun and clouds. Going to stay hot and more humid. A stray afternoon shower or storm possible with highs near 90 degrees. We're going to keep it near 90 on Friday, but add in a better scatter chance of some showers and thunderstorms. That's your latest WLKY forecast. I'm Matt Milosevic.
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0: Well, good morning to you. Welcome back. It is coming up on 8:15. I'm Scott Fitzgerald. He is Rick Ryder in Studio D. Tony Vannetti taking care of some business today. He will be back with us tomorrow. Looking forward to having him back in the chair. 76 today, 92, or 76 as you head out the door, 92 later on today. Sunny skies, probably your last good shot at a pool day, maybe early tomorrow, because we've got isolated showers and thunderstorms later tomorrow afternoon, and then pretty much wash, rinse, repeat on through the weekend. Not a total washout, mind you. Maybe Friday a little stronger chance of precipitation, 80%. And then as we start to get some rain back in here. But today looking good for you if you want to head out the door. And again, this is the Tony and Dwight portion of our morning. Leland Conway coming up at 10 o'clock. And Tony Vannetti will be back with us, of course, coming up tomorrow morning. Now, we've heard all about about a cyclosporiasis, right? That's that gut-busting sickness that everybody's coming down to. Michigan's sort of the epicenter of that. Now health officials in that state are urging residents to avoid bagged lettuce to avoid being sickened with that. This comes after our family just had taco night on Sunday and had bagged lettuce. The state's chief medical executive, Dr. Natasha Bagderson, says Michigan is considered the epicenter of the outbreak with more than 3,300 cases. Here's what she had to say.
6: Michigan was really on the leading edge of this, either because we got produce a little bit earlier than some other places, but also because I think we were very proactive and we picked up on this.
0: The parasite causes explosive diarrhea and other severe symptoms. More than 5,000 cases of the infection have been reported across the country. The CDC and the FDA say they're investigating several outbreaks linked to fresh produce here in Kentucky and Indiana. We've had some cases, not as bad as Michigan. Shopper Sonia Merton says her sister was sickened and she's not taking any chances with fruits or vegetables.
7: I had to get frozen fruit, frozen canned vegetables just to be safe.
0: She goes on saying after seeing her sister sickened and in the bathroom for 3 days, she doesn't want to take any chances.
7: I'm having a real hard time shopping and deciding what to eat.
0: Gotta admit, kind of on the mind. I eat a lot of fresh produce, a lot of fresh vegetables, fruits, you name it. And Anna Doubt's a shopper and she says she's trying to protect herself.
8: I'm not buying any leafy greens that are pre-bagged. And if I buy lettuce like romaine, I buy it in that's already in a bunch. And then I'll take off the first few layers.
0: That makes perfect sense. Now, Rick, have you concerned yourself with this at all? Is this on your mind when you go shopping?
9: Oh, absolutely. You know, we're real big on fresh fruits.
0: Right.
9: So you got to really be careful.
0: You do have to be careful. And, you know, it's just wash your hands a little bit better is what you need to do. And I'm doing that more often, a little bit longer. Taking you back to the days of COVID, to be honest with you. And, you know, we all don't want to go back there. But it sounds like this is nowhere on that scale of an outbreak. But you do want to keep yourself in check and be advised of that. And I know our good folks here in all our health organizations are going to keep us up to date on the latest. Rick, you trying to stay pretty healthy, buddy, as you get up there in age, as we all are, I think?
9: Oh, I do my best, Scott. I don't do as well as I should, but
0: right?
9: I'm not totally bad.
0: I'm with you. I'm right there with you. And I guess aging well into your 40s and 50s, a lot of people think it makes you really kind of, it's about looking younger is what I'm trying to say. Now, geriatric specialists are saying signs you're aging well and the warning signs that things could be an issue as you get older. They pointed some of these out. Maintaining strength. How about climbing stairs, carrying groceries, speaking of going to the store, or getting up from the floor? You doing okay there?
9: Yeah, so far.
0: Yeah.
9: No problems there.
0: Yeah. They say that, you know, walking speed and balance and hand grip strength. They also say to stay socially connected. Research has found that being lonely is a public health threat. It's similar to obesity and smoking, especially older adults. Rick, you're a pretty friendly guy.
9: I try to be.
0: I don't think you lack for friends, dude. I think you're okay yeah, in that department.
9: Yeah, I do okay there.
0: Yeah, you're well-liked by everybody here, and I see you talking to folks around here. But there are folks that, for some, that is an issue. And again, we're talking about some ways that you're definitely aging better than you should be, recovering from setbacks, easily getting better after sickness or surgery. When you come down with something like the flu, Rick, do you jump back up pretty good?
9: Yeah, pretty much. I try to stay active, so that helps a whole lot, too.
0: Good for you. And being proactive about your health. This is a big one with me, and this means going to the doctor regularly.
9: Oh, yeah. I do it twice a year for sure.
0: Good for you, Rick. And get those screenings, manage your blood pressure, keep an eye on those numbers. I just found out that my father had a bit of cancer in his prostate. And, you know, it doesn't usually run in our family, but it caused me to peak up. And I've got a wonderful doctor. I get my PSA levels checked every year. You know, I get the colonoscopy when I need it. That peace of mind is amazing. So get and continue to watch. Watch your cholesterol numbers. Watch your, and my family has a history of high blood pressure. So you do okay in that department, bud?
9: Yeah, I do real good on the blood pressure.
0: Good for you. Good for you. And then, of course, finally, sleeping well. You need to sleep well, bud. You can't recover if you don't sleep.
9: Yeah, I usually get probably the least amount of sleep is maybe six and a half hours. I try to do at least that, but if I can get my eight in, I will.
0: Yeah, right on, buddy. Right on. And it's about how you sleep. It's not just going to bed and then waking up 8 hours later.
9: Right.
0: It's getting that key sleep, so for sure. Okay. Well, just some health news for you. Be on the lookout for that, and take care of yourself, because we want you around listening to us for a long time. He is Rick Ryder. I'm Scott Fitzgerald. John Shannon coming up with your news at the bottom of the hour. Leland Conway at 10 o'clock. And, of course, Tony Vannetti will be back with us tomorrow morning. 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
15: I'm WOKY meteorologist Matt Milosevic. Our Wednesday forecast is going to be a very summer-like day with mostly sunny skies. It's going to be on the hot side, highs in the low 90s. We're mainly clear with lows in the middle 70s tonight. Tomorrow, a mix of sun and clouds. Going to stay hot, more humid. A stray afternoon shower or storm possible with highs near 90 degrees. We're going to keep it near 90 on Friday, but add in a better scatter chance of some showers and thunderstorms. That's your latest WLKY forecast. I'm Matt Milosevic.
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0: And good morning to you, 826 now at News Radio 840 WHS 76, heading up to 92 today. And a chance of showers tomorrow afternoon. Scott Fitzgerald with you, Rick Ryder in Studio D. John Shannon coming up in about 3.5 minutes' time with your headlines at the bottom of the hour. Tony Vannetti will be back with us tomorrow taking care of some things today, and he'll be back behind the microphone. This is the Tony and Dwight portion of your morning coverage here at News Radio 840 WHAS. And, of course, lost in all the shuffle of the World Cup and what have you. It's Kentucky's biggest rivalry back on hand. It's the basketball tournament. Louisville's alumni, the Ville, going to take on Kentucky's alumni squad, La Familia. They'll meet in a best-of-three opening round series that will begin Saturday at Memorial Coliseum in Lexington. Game two is back at Freedom Hall, and then a deciding game three goes back to Lexington. Fans will see plenty of familiar faces. Russ Smith, Montrezl Harrell for the Ville, Willie Cauley-Stein and Andrew Harrison for La Familia. And more importantly, though, how about, La Familia's coach? Remember this guy? It's John Hood. He was the former 2009 Kentucky Mr. Basketball out of North Hopkins. He now, admits he never thought he'd make his coaching debut in a venue like this.
19: It's been great. I mean, this is Saturday will be my head coaching debut, and probably a close to sold out, if not completely sold out, Memorial Coliseum that looks completely different than when I was here last time. So against a Louisville alumni team. So I did not think that this would be my head coaching debut, but here we are.
0: Here we are. That's right. Tip off is at noon on Saturday. Should be a lot of fun. By the way, if you were still looking to get tickets, there are plenty of tickets available. They start at $34, okay? You can go to $34, but if you want to sit down below, tickets going for, some people are selling them for $50. You can get those. Some people are actually selling behind the scorers table. I'm looking at a couple of tickets right now for $143. Some are as high as $178. So you can take your pick if you want to get down close and see some of these alumni. And I know this is a huge deal for folks in these parts. It was extremely successful last year, of course, in the years before. And it's great. I mean, it's in different communities. It's exciting, say, just up the road in Cincinnati, where you have, they reignite the old Cincinnati Xavier rivalry as well. But they'll start 12 noon on Saturday. And again, if you want to get in the door, it looks like $33 is your cheapest price. And then, of course, all the way up to somebody's trying to sell them for $178. And that'll put you right down basically on the floor, almost behind the bench. So at Memorial Coliseum. All right. Hey, we're going to take a quick break. John Shannon's got your news when we come back. And we'll hear from, Rory O'Neill. We're talking a little bit about that daylight saving time. Yes, saving. You can't say savings. Saving time. Where do you stand on that? There's some people that actually don't, or they want to see the time change. Rory will tell us why. But right now, let's get a check of our business news with ABC.
20: From ABC News Wall Street Now. Futures suggest a higher opening after a day of gains for the major stock averages. The Standard & Poor's rose 0.4% Tuesday, while the Nasdaq picked up nearly 1%. The Dow, though, closed near its opening mark. A blue day for Big Blue. Shares in IBM plummeted 25% Tuesday after the company released preliminary second quarter results that fell short of analyst expectations. CEO Arvind Krishna blames weakness in IBM's software business. At 3.5% year-over-year, inflation came in lighter than expected in June. But one side effect of that report, next year's cost of living adjustment for Social Security recipients has dropped a full percentage point to 3.7%. More than two dozen former employees of Meta have filed suit against the social media giant, claiming the company used artificial intelligence in its latest round of layoffs. The plaintiffs say AI disregarded employee disabilities and pregnancies in violation of the law. Jim Ryan, ABC News.
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6: Heading out this morning, problems on the Waterson. We have an accident now working on the Waterson eastbound. Newburgh Road, left shoulder block now. And slow traffic on the Waterson eastbound from Southern Parkway over to the airport and I-65. Bardstown Road traffic starting to slow down northbound, approaching the Snyder Freeway. 64 eastbound at this point, you're up to speed, coming in past the Georgetown ramps all the way down to the Sherman-Minton Bridge. Our next report in 10 minutes. 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
15: I'm WLKY meteorologist Matt Milosevic. Lots of sunshine in our Wednesday skies. It's going to be a hot one with highs in the low 90s. Lows fall back in the middle 70s tonight. We're partly sunny tomorrow. Hot, more humid with highs near 90 degrees. That combination of the heat and humidity could pop up a stray afternoon shower storm. Better chances for some scattered showers and storms Friday with highs again near 90. That's your latest WLKY forecast. I'm Matt Milosevic.
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8: Sunny skies and 77 degrees at 8:32. Good morning, everyone. I'm John Shannon, News Radio 840 WHAS. Louisville Metro Police say at least four people were shot in the Park Hill neighborhood Tuesday night. Officers responded to a call in the 2200 block of St. Louis Avenue near St. Louis Park. Two men and two women ranging in ages from 22 to 51, all found with gunshot wounds. Another 48-year-old woman was also grazed by a bullet. All known victims expected to survive. The investigation is ongoing. A 62-year-old man faces 35 years in prison for charges related to a double shooting in 2024. On Tuesday, Kevin Powell entered a guilty plea on several charges, including second-degree manslaughter. The state's pre-K program being expanded to a couple more districts. Governor Andy Beshear announcing the addition of the program to Franklin County and Glasgow Independent Schools yesterday. Senate Democrats have blocked a $1 trillion defense bill. The National Defense Authorization Act needed 60 votes to pass yesterday, but fell short after Democrats lined up against the bill. Four senators missed the vote, including Republican Mitch McConnell of Kentucky and Democrat John Fetterman of Pennsylvania. The annual defense bill usually passes with bipartisan support, but Democrats are blocking the bill to protest the Iran war. More news coming up at the top of the hour. I'm John Shannon, News Radio 840 WHAS.
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0: Daylight saving time?
6: Rory O'Neill joins us now. Rory, what is going on? Are we finally getting some movement on this, my man?
9: Well, you know, a few years ago, the U.S. Senate passed a bill that would let states decide if they want their clocks to spring forward or fall back. And then the legislative matter sort of just lingered and didn't get any progress, make any progress, this Sunshine Act. But then yesterday, the House just passed a bill to ditch the switch, lock the clock, as it were, and make daylight saving time permanent. But still, a lot of Americans are divided on the issue because, you know, it would make the sun rise pretty late in the day,
0: yes,
9: especially in times of year like January. I mean, I think where you are, it would be close to a 9 a.m. sunrise.
0: That's right.
9: During parts of January, which some say, look, that's a little, they're not fans of that either.
0: Right. You know, and I said this when we were talking NIL with our old host, Tony Cruz. I'm like, be careful what you wish for. And, you know, I look at the time change, Rory, as kind of like money in the bank. It's like my tax return. Okay. You know, I look forward to that fall time change just for a couple of days when I go, oh, yeah, I don't have to get up for another hour. You know, I get to sleep in a little bit more.
9: Look, I've been covering this for so long, I can give you arguments on both sides, right? That you could say, well, look, if it's lighter later, then that's good for the economy, because that means when you come home from work, you know, for normal people, not us weirdos, but when you come home from work and it's 4 or 5 o'clock, then you can say, hey, or even 6 o'clock, say, hey, it's still light out, let's go out and let's go to dinner, let's go shopping, let's do whatever. Whereas, you know, in January, when you come home and it's 4:45 and it's already dark out, and you're like, oh, that's it, we're done for the night. Boom, lockdown. You know, so that can really hurt the economy. But then parents are saying, look, I can't have my kid walking to school before sunrise, which is at 9 o'clock in the morning.
0: That's exactly right. And so we'll see. So now this goes to the Senate. And then what do we know when the Senate's going to vote on this? And if they vote to approve it, does it become permanent?
9: It could. Well, and what likely is going to happen is it's going to be up to the states to decide.
0: Okay.
9: That's going to be then a little bit more confusing. Yeah. So we'll see. There's a lot of opposition, though, brewing in the Senate. Some members just don't like it. You know, like senators from places like Ohio who say 9 o'clock sunrise. Gee, that's awfully late. That's going to really hurt, you know, productivity and getting up and going in the morning. I don't know. We'll see.
0: Well, and for us,
9: why can't we just leave it the way it is?
0: Well, that's kind of where I'm at, Rory, to be honest with you, because for us, we border Indiana. And we have many people who live in Indiana that work in Louisville and vice versa. And it was so confusing when Indiana would shift times. And then you'd have to, you're trying to make plans with folks over there. They're trying to make plans with us. And you got, oh, by the way, did you remember the time change? You know, and now Indiana went to the straight. They got rid of it. They went to the straight. So if everybody's uniform, because I say that because you said it's going to be up to the states. And I'm a big states' rights guy. But the fact something like this make it very confusing for a lot of people.
9: Well, right. Look, my bosses are in Arizona, and I never know what time it is over there, you know, because they don't change their clocks either. I'm like, what is it? Can't you just be two or three hours? Pick one. When they don't float the clock, it's a little confusing. But yeah, Indianapolis would have a 9:04 a.m. sunrise in January. 9:04.
0: That's rough. That's it. My wife complains.
9: That's rough.
0: She complains in the winter when she comes home and she can't go. She loves walking at night because it's lighter. And so she complains when it's so dark in the morning. But hey, real quick before we let you go, Rory, nearly half of Americans under 30 now live with mom and dad. Is that mainly about the cost of high housing, or are there other economic pressures here?
9: It's mostly about housing costs, but look, it's expensive to be out there these days, right? The car insurance, as you said, finding a home to rent and or buy. Also, couples are getting married later in life. And this new report looks more specifically, not just at under 25, nearly 20% of 25 to 34-year-olds live with their parents or grandparents.
0: Wow.
9: And that's a record high. A fifth. You know, there was a time when George Costanza was embarrassed about moving back home. But there's no shame in that game anymore.
0: Not at all. And they say it could have long-term effects, as you mentioned. I think, Roy, people don't realize this. Marriage, home ownership, birth rates, maybe? You think these could be pretty significant on us here?
9: Well, it is certainly shifting the calendar. So rather than having a young couple start out at 24 and, you know, they're going to buy their first small house as they both work and before the kids arrive, that's almost out the window. Instead, it's like maybe 33 and, you know, and start things later. Because, again, what we talked about just yesterday or the day before, the average home price is now $440,000.
0: It's crazy.
9: Where's that coming from?
0: Right. No. All right, my man. Rory, let's change our clocks back. Then I'll make sure we're on the same time. All right, moving forward.
9: We'll be at the same time, same bat channel tomorrow morning. How about
0: Amen.
9: That?
0: That works for me. Take care, Rory.
9: Thanks, Dad.
0: All right, there he goes, ladies and gentlemen. Rory O'Neill. Yeah, how do you feel about the time change? Yeah, hit us up on the talkback line. We'd love to get your opinion out over the air. Are you with Rory? Do you want to just keep things the same? Do you like the time change? Do you not like the time change? How do you feel about a 9 o'clock sunrise in the winter months, especially those of you who had to get those kiddos to the bus stop or you dropping them off at school. I'd like to know. Hit us up on the talkback line presented by Alex R. White. I'm Scott Fitzgerald. He's Rory O'Neill. We're back after this. Sad News Radio 840 WHAS.
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6: Heading out this morning, problems on the Waterson. We have an accident now working on the Waterson eastbound. Newburgh Road, left shoulder block now. And slow traffic on the Waterson eastbound from Southern Parkway over to the airport in I-65. Bardstown Road traffic starting to slow down northbound, approaching the Snyder Freeway. 64 eastbound at this point, you're up to speed, coming in past the Georgetown ramps all the way down to the Sherman-Minton Bridge. Our next report in 10 minutes. I'm Bobby Yellis, News Radio 840 WHAS.
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15: I'm WOKY meteorologist Matt Milosevic. Our Wednesday forecast is going to be a very summer-like day with mostly sunny skies. It's going to be on the hot side, highs in the low 90s. We're mainly clear with lows in the middle 70s tonight. Tomorrow, a mix of sun and clouds. Going to stay hot and more humid. A stray afternoon shower or storm possible with highs near 90 degrees. We're going to keep it near 90 on Friday, but add in a better scatter chance of some showers and thunderstorms. That's your latest WLKY forecast. I'm Matt Milosevic.
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0: Good morning to you. Welcome to News Radio 840 WHAS. It is the Tony and Dwight Show. I'm Scott Fitzgerald. Tony Vannetti will be back with us tomorrow. He's taking care of some business, and my man Dwight is living large in Cabo, having a good time. That is his second home. But the boys will be back in town with you before too long. I'll keep you company. Leland Conway coming up around 9:30 this morning with a little extended edition. He's going to have a lot of politics to talk about, I'm sure. We've had a lot of stories to get with. I appreciate Rory joining us at talk about daylight saving time. And, you know, it's a debate for that people are going to have, I think, until the end of time. Is it even more confusing if everybody switches up? And Rick, I don't know if you heard that conversation we had with Rory, but where do you stand on daylight saving time? Is that something that you like, or would you rather just stay the same?
13: I think I'd just rather stay the same, Scott.
0: Yeah. Yeah, I think it's like money in the bank. You know, you get to sleep in that hour in the fall. It feels good.
13: Exactly.
0: It's kind of a trade-off. But, I was telling Rory, and you heard it in the interview, You know, when Indiana had the time change, it was always so confusing when you were trying to plan stuff with folks.
13: Well, my wife and I used to live up in near Muncie back in the 90s. And I know when the daylight savings time started, it didn't do anything up there. They didn't change at all. And it was just kind of weird, like at 5:45 in the morning, the sun was up in the sky. And then when we came home on the weekends, then we'd lose an hour going back to Kentucky.
0: Right. Right, so, it's always so confusing.
13: I just say, just assume, just leave it like it is.
0: Leave it alone, and you better believe it, buddy. Well, hey, you know, Tony Vannetti and I were talking yesterday about heading to the theater and seeing movies and getting the theater experience. And there's a good one opening this weekend, which I really would love to attend to. I've got some other business I got to take care of, but maybe the following weekend, especially given it's so hot out. And I didn't get the best grades in high school. Let's put it that way. But I did get the principal's award because I was involved in everything else with the exception of my grades. But one thing, and I thank my English teacher for this, one thing I did get caught in was Homer and the Odyssey. And for some reason, it piqued my interest. I don't know why. And now the new movie is coming out this weekend.
16: After years of war, no one could stand between my men.
0: That, of course, the new film from Christopher Nolan, and it looks amazing. And maybe it's just because I'm a fan of the storyline, and I just love the story of Odyssey. I've always loved it since I was a kid, since a young man finding my way, which is truly what the story really is. And it looks amazing. I hope it does well at the box office. It is one of the most anticipated films of the year, especially in Greece, where this is filmed. And I watch a lot of travel specials, and I know, Rick, you and your wife like to travel, too. And
13: right.
0: There's actually a series, and I'll have to go back and find the lady's name, where she travels the Greek island, and she follows Homer's journey through the Odyssey, which is absolutely amazing. But, you know, it's interesting because you ask people, you know, have you actually read the Odyssey, or do you know the name? A lot of people maybe had it in school and whatnot in the premise of the movie. And it's like, why do stories like Odyssey and Romeo and Juliet or even The Wizard of Oz continue to resonate over generation after generation? Which is interesting in itself, just because they're stories of journeys, of overcoming, and it's a classic tale. And I think the biggest thing, though, what I love about the story of the Odyssey, and I didn't realize this till somebody pointed it out to me long afterwards, is how it's kind of, if you see, have you seen Oh Brother, Where Art Thou?
13: Oh, yeah. Yeah, great movie.
0: Right? And the similarities between the two movies are just insane. I'm with you. I love the movie. I love the soundtrack. I love everything. Ulysses Everett McGill, you know, played by George Clooney. Even the name Ulysses is the Roman name for Odysseus. Okay? Then you have the long journey home. It's the heart of both stories. Penelope, Odysseus' faithful wife, becomes Penny, Everett's estranged wife. The sirens appear in both stories, though in Oh Brother, Where Art Thou, they're women washing clothes in the river instead of mythical sea creatures. The Cyclops is represented by the one-eyed Bible salesman. You know who he is, right?
13: That's John Goodman's
0: character, right? Yes, sir. Big Dan Teague. He played that so well.
13: He did, yes.
0: Oh, man. And then the blind prophet, Tiresias, is echoed by the blind railroad seer who predicts the men's journey at the beginning of the film. So you take a look at those, and along the way, you know, they get temptation, they get setbacks, colorful characters, and they got to rely on what's upstairs more than brute strength. And I think that's why this story resonates more for me than anything. And so this opens up in theaters. It's one of those I'll probably have to go solo to because my wife has already told me I have no interest in seeing that movie. So I have to go camp out and watch it myself.
13: Well, my wife last night said we are definitely going to see it. So,
0: are you? Good for you.
13: Oh, yeah.
0: Good for you. Yeah, and then go see that movie or watch Oh Brother, Where Art Thou? I can't imagine anybody who's not seen that movie yet. But go watch that movie and then watch the others and then start to see it in a different light. It's like when somebody told you if you put on, like, what was it, Pink Floyd's Dark Side of the Moon with Wizard of Oz.
13: Yeah, I've heard
0: whatever
13: that
0: it
13: one.
0: Is, and it sort of comes.
13: That's crazy.
0: Yeah, so you do that again. But I'm saying, though, it's great to see they're coming back to some of the classics like this. And it looks like Christopher Nolan has just did an amazing job with this. And I'll try to think about the lady, the travel lady who does that, who follows, and it's a whole series, and you can follow along with it.

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1: I'm WOKY meteorologist Matt Milosevic. Our Wednesday forecast is going to be a very summer-like day with mostly sunny skies. It's going to be on the hot side, highs in the low 90s. We're mainly clear with lows in the middle 70s tonight. Tomorrow, a mix of sun and clouds. Going to stay hot, more humid. A stray afternoon shower or storm possible with highs near 90 degrees. We're going to keep it near 90 on Friday, but add in a better scatter chance of some showers and thunderstorms. That's your latest WOKY forecast. I'm Matt Milosevic.
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1: Well, good morning to you. Welcome back. It is the Tony and Dwight Show. I'm Scott Fitzgerald. Tony Vannetti will be back with you tomorrow morning. He is taking care of some business today. And of course, Dwight, if we can get him back from Cabo... I think he's now been elected the mayor of Cabo. I don't think he ever wants to come home when he gets back. And I don't blame him. To be honest with you, it looks like he's having a great time from all his social media posts. And can't wait to have the boys back in town and reuniting with everybody here. Obviously, big stories today. We're following along. We'll go back over those after top of the hour. John Shannon will have those coming up for you here. One of the big stories...

0: The World Cup, and it is a big one today. That is the second part of the FIFA World Cup matchup. It'll be determined between Argentina and England. 3 o'clock from Atlanta, England goes into the game as a -125 favorite. Argentina is a +105 underdog. The over and under set for total goals scored is, well, 2.5. And I think that's okay. But, you know, the bigger story at the World Cup, get this. Evidently, the World Cup has been the place to hook up at. I'm not making this up. Apparently, it's giving a boost to the love lines of singles in 11 host cities. Nearly half of the 1,000 singles polled in a recent poll by datingadvice.com said they've gone on a date or hooked up with a World Cup visitor, and 80% have used the dating app to match up with one. Cities that have seen the most dates and hookups, obviously New York and Atlanta. That makes sense because they're the most populated. But the biggest increases in hookups during the World Cup? Evidently, we like our barbecue sauce there, Rick. Kansas City.
1: Oh, yeah.
0: Kansas City and Houston. 86%. As it turns out, having millions of soccer fans across the U.S. has given a big boost to a lot of singles. A new datingadvice.com survey of 1,000 singles, of course, finding 68% say their dating lives have seen major improvement during the tournament. A third say their dating activity has increased significantly. And it's not just young singles enjoying the action. 52% of baby boomers say they're going on a date or hooking up with a World Cup tourist. That's more than Gen Z and millennials. And they even beat out Gen X. So the boomers getting in on the action. Dating apps, of course, are the better way to connect. 80% have matched with someone on the apps during the World Cup. Tinder saw a 47% boost in activity in the 16 host cities. And you guessed it, accents seem to be fueling the attraction. 1 in 5 singles say they're most drawn to World Cup visitors for how they sound. And what did they like? Singles say the hottest World Cup tourists come from Brazil, Argentina, and Australia. I get the Australia. My wife likes the English accent. She's more part of the English accent. And see, I didn't get the Brazil accent, and of course, Argentina. Those in Seattle, Philadelphia, and Boston report the tournament has made their city more fun to be single in. New York City, Atlanta, Los Angeles, and Dallas are the cities that have had the most dating hookups. And like we said, the biggest increase is Kansas City. So I don't know what they're putting in the water in Kansas City or what they're putting in the barbecue sauce, but it seemed to work. And Rick, it seems like the World Cup has just been great for everybody. The U.S. fell in love with, you know, soccer. Soccer fell in love with the U.S.
1: Yeah, they say bigger numbers of viewership than the Super Bowl.
0: Yeah, and everybody, as we mentioned earlier this morning, everybody is missing Erik Haaland in Norway. I know Tony Vannetti came into me when the tournament first started. He goes, "Have you seen that Norwegian roll? That row, he loved that." And so many people have just fallen in love with just about every country. And so we're down to really the last part of it. The last piece of the puzzle will be made at 3 o'clock this afternoon. And could we see Argentina and Spain or England and Spain in the final? We'll see. But I know a lot of folks are going to appreciate what happened and miss it when it's gone. We're back after this at News Radio 840 WHAS.
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4: WAMZ HD2 Louisville. Morning, everyone. Heading out this point, a couple of issues on the Waterston Expressway. Back up now on the Waterston eastbound. We have a crash near the airport. Traffic's backed up back to Taylor Boulevard. Also, we have another crash. Everything's over in the shoulder now, but still watch for delays there on the Waterston eastbound at Newburgh Road. And over near Valley Station, have a crash working on the Snyder Freeway eastbound at Stone Street Road. Traffic on 65 southbound looking good across the Kennedy, but a little backed up there on the 2nd Street Bridge. Our next report in 15 minutes. I'm Bobby Yellis, News Radio 840 WHAS.
5: I'm WLKY meteorologist Matt Milosevic. Our Wednesday forecast is going to be a very summer-like day with mostly sunny skies. It's going to be on the hot side, highs in the low 90s. We're mainly clear with lows in the middle 70s tonight. Tomorrow, a mix of sun and clouds. Going to stay hot, more humid. A stray afternoon shower or storm possible with highs near 90 degrees. We're going to keep it near 90 on Friday, but add in a better scatter chance of some showers and thunderstorms. That's your latest WLKY forecast. I'm Matt Milosevic.
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7: At 9:01, sunny skies, 78 degrees, feels like 83 outside the studios here at 4th Street Live. Good morning, everyone. 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Protesters interrupting Mayor Craig Greenberg's weekly news conference yesterday. Scott Hooper reports.
8: Greenberg, you can't hide.
9: It happened at the Duval Education Center where the mayor was speaking about the Neighborhood Place program. A group of a half a dozen people were protesting a proposed hyperscale data center in Louisville's Rubbertown neighborhood in the West End.
10: And we feel like as though the data center is going to directly affect people who don't have access to health care and who are going to be affected by the changes in Medicaid.
9: After his security detail escorted the protesters out of the room, the mayor said,
11: "We always are appreciative of action and energy and activism, and I know that those individuals are advocating for what is another very important issue that our community is dealing with respect to data centers."
9: He encouraged the protesters to attend upcoming public hearings on data centers. I'm Scott Hooper.
7: A new Kentucky law that allows 18 to 20-year-olds to apply for a provisional concealed carry license is now in effect. That law went into effect yesterday. In order to get a license, applicants must be a U.S. citizen and Kentucky resident. They also must successfully pass a background check and have up to 8 hours of firearm training. Governor Andy Beshear vetoed that bill, arguing the concealed carry age should be 21 until state lawmakers overrode his veto 28-9. The license will expire when the holder turns 21 years old. 9:03 at News Radio 840 WHAS. The state's pre-K pilot program being expanded to two more districts. Governor Beshear announcing the addition of programs in Franklin County and Glasgow Independent Schools yesterday. The governor says these full-day pilots are the first step in the process of implementing a statewide pre-K plan. Robinson County Schools and Rockcastle County Schools are involved in the initiative as well. Dozens of former Meta employees say the company used discriminatory AI practices to determine layoffs and pursue litigation. The 26 California plaintiffs say an AI system did not properly take into account factors like pregnancies and disabilities. The litigants plan to pursue their claims individually through arbitration. A deadly boating accident in San Francisco Bay has left one dead and two people missing.
12: It's unclear what the three-deck pontoon-style boat was doing in the San Francisco Bay near Alcatraz, if it was part of a tour or somebody's personal boat. San Francisco firefighters say 19 people were on board when it capsized. One person was found lifeless, CPR was initiated, and that person was declared dead. Two more victims are missing. San Francisco Fire Chief Dean Crispin.
13: We are going to continue for hours to make sure that we find these two missing people, if possible.
12: Multiple boats are in the water looking for the missing. Alex Stone, ABC News.
7: Kentuckiana's Morning News keeps on trucking into the 9 o'clock hour. Your next news update comes at you at 9:30. 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
0: Oh, good morning to you. It is the Tony and Dwight Show portion of our morning coverage. I'm Scott Fitzgerald. Tony Vannetti just taking care of some stuff. He'll be back with us tomorrow. And Dwight working his way back from Cabo as well. 76 as you head out of the house this morning. Near 92 today. Sunny skies. and sunny and hot. And, well, if you want to play hooky today, I won't tell the boss, I promise. Might be your last shot at a pool day for a few days at least, or at least to dodge the showers. We're looking at isolated showers and storms after 3 o'clock tomorrow. Headed up to 91 tomorrow, and then wash, rinse, repeat for the entire weekend. So I know personally I'm going to go home and get my yard done today. It needs it severely. But we are entering what I hope is going to be a drier July. I mean, I can't keep up with my yard. It's like every time I turn around, I got to get out there and cut the grass. So I'm going to try to get that done tonight before the rain sets in for the weekend. I'm not complaining, mind you, because the yard is healthy, but it is nice to finally get a break from all this rain we had. And again, Leland Conway coming up to you. He's going to start early today. 9:30 is when he will be with us. Certainly a lot for him to unpack. You heard John Shannon talking about some of the top stories of the day. We woke up this morning to Louisville Metro Police investigating a shooting that injured at least four people in the Park Hill neighborhood. Officers responding around 10 o'clock to the 2200 block of St. Louis Avenue. That's near St. Louis Park. They found multiple gunshot victims. Police say two women, ages 50 and 51, and two men, ages 20 and 26, were injured. Investigators believe one or two others may have been hurt but declined treatment. All known victims are expected to survive. The Louisville Metro Police Department would like to hear from you if you hear anything. 574-LMPD, 574-LMPD. And why is this a big deal? Well, it comes just 1 week after Mayor Craig Greenberg highlighted the first-year results of the Safe Louisville Initiative. He did report a 22% drop in homicides and a 28% decline in non-fatal shootings during 2025. And while city leaders point to encouraging long-term trends, incidents like last night are a reminder that gun violence remains a serious challenge in some of our Louisville neighborhoods, something to be on the lookout for at least. And looking ahead, the case will likely become another test of whether Louisville can sustain the reductions in violent crime while responding quickly to retaliatory or dispute-driven shootings. So we'll see what happens there, and of course, keep an eye on that as well. The other story we woke up to, we were talking about, Highlands residents have dropped their push for a moist election. After reaching that compromise with city leaders in the hospitality industry, the vote would have required Bardstown Road bars to earn at least 70% of their revenue from food sales to serve alcohol. Instead, Louisville will make its summer task force a permanent police unit dedicated to Highlands Entertainment District while expanding safety initiatives and working more closely with Metro ABC on problem establishments. Neighbors say they wanted stronger action on late night violence, and business owners, of course, say the agreement protects both public safety and the future of the Highlands without forcing bars to close. Terry Miners had a fantastic segment yesterday, right around 5 o'clock, to Highland business owners Todd Moore with Garage Bar and Dan Borsch, who is the owner of Burger Boy. And, well, they had this to say with Terry yesterday.
14: You know, we have a lot of existing rules on the books that we can hold people accountable that are partying in the streets that are not being enforced to the level they could be. That's what I'd say to the residents. The police have stepped up. They're enforcing it more, the existing rules. Yes. But we can't have a double standard. And they need to stay proactive. And when they see somebody drinking on the street, when they see somebody intoxicated, the existing rules are there for a reason. And if we don't enforce them, it is going to get out of control. And so we have to support everybody playing by the same set of rules. That's all. I think the bars want that. The neighbors want that. There's a certain, some people just don't want to abide by the rules, and you know, hey, that's your decision, but there's consequences for that. And we've, unless you have the votes to get the rules changed, those are the rules.
0: Again, well said. That is Dan Borsch. He is the owner of Burger Boy in the Highlands. Now, what's important to remember, well, the good thing is that, one, it was a political win for both sides. Okay, neighbors say they achieved their goal of getting city leaders to address safety concerns, and businesses avoided a potentially costly ballot fight that they argued that threatened dozens of establishments. Again, a firm believer in emotion creates motion. And when you start getting people riled up and they start making some noise, things get done. And it wasn't all just political speak. Now, keep this in mind. It's not a mission accomplished moment. Metro Councilman Ben Reno Weber emphasized this is a starting point, saying the city will now have to prove the plan works through measurable improvements. And the question going forward is, can increased enforcement and collaboration improve safety while preserving the Highlands identity? It is one of our most popular neighborhoods. Hey, look, there's room for both Nulu and Bardstown Road. It sometimes feels like it's got to be one or the other with folks. And, you know, my wife and I, we frequent both. I'm a big fan of Nulu. I'm a big fan of Bardstown Road. I hate that the Bristol is not on Bardstown Road anymore. I hate that, you know, Mark's Feed Store is not on Bardstown Road anymore. But, you know, you got great places like Ramsey. You got the Eagle. I mean, you got Noche down the road. You've got great restaurants. Let's get that back. Let's get that energy back to Bardstown Road. And let's have both venues rolling strong. Because in case you hadn't noticed, that first Saturday in May, we get a lot of tourists here. And a lot of people come in and they see something like Bardstown Road. And they think, this is pretty awesome. In fact, when we go to other cities, when we went to Toronto, I was looking for neighborhoods like Bardstown Road. My wife and I go to Cincinnati quite a bit. There are several neighborhoods that are like Bardstown Road. Those are the places I like to go. So let's get this back on track. Let's exist. Let's grow all our neighborhoods and make them places where people want to come to, because we certainly have a lot to offer the world, literally, as we see tourists come in. And Tony made that point yesterday, and I see him downtown when I leave here on Saturday morning. The tourists are all down here. They're either at Slugger Field or at the Slugger Museum and all points in between. And then they're hopping on those tour buses. I see them lined up outside the hotels all the time, heading off to bourbon tours, bourbon tastings. My buddies came in from high school. I took them down to Heaven Hill. We went over to Loretto, and we went to Maker's Mark, and then we ended up at Churchill Downs. It was a great way to show them Kentucky. Let's do more of that. But the emotion creates motion. Let's keep the conversation going in the Highlands, and let's give them a hand. And maybe you're up for dinner this weekend. Why don't you pay one of those restaurants a visit down there and head on down there? Don't do the, hey, it's too scary for me to go down there. Let's not play that card, okay? Because they need our help right now, and all those business owners do. So big tip of the hat, Terry Miners, for featuring that yesterday as well. All right, we're back after this at News Radio 840 WHAS.
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0: Oh, good morning to you. Welcome to the Tony and Dwight Show. I'm Scott Fitzgerald. Tony Benetti going to be back with us tomorrow, taking care of some business at hand. And Dwight coming back from Cabo. Leland Conway coming up in about 14 minutes' time, and he'll have a lot to talk about, that's for sure. A lot on his mind. Great to have Leland back here with us. It's about 76. I'm sure it's a little warmer than 76 now as you step out the door. 92 today, sunny and hot, temperatures reaching into the low 90s, and then isolated showers and thunderstorms tomorrow after 3 o'clock, setting the stage for what could be a rainy weekend. So if you've got some things you need to get done, it might be the day to do it today. Hey, we appreciate you being with us. We got a great lineup. Again, Leland Conway will take you up until noon. Then, of course, it's Clay and Buck, and the great Terry Miners will take you home on your drive home this afternoon. And speaking of, just wanted to remind you real quick, if you're like me, you always need money for something. I'm having some car issues now, and I'm anxiously awaiting the call from the mechanic. It's that, I think you've been there, Rick. It's the, you have an issue with your car, you take it in, and now they're evaluating it, and they're like, we'll call you with an estimate. That's got to be the worst feeling in the world.
28: Yes. Because they always find something you didn't expect.
0: Right. And I'm not faulting the mechanic at all. There's only so much they can do. And I know they get tired of the question, hey, do you have a ballpark of what this might cost? I mean, I get it. They don't. There's no way they can.
28: That's right.
0: And if they tell you how much it costs, but if you could use a little extra money, you've got some car repairs out there. We got you covered. As you heard at the top of the hour, it, of course, is the inflation vacation. We want to give you $1,000 nine times each weekday. Just listen for our keyword after the top of the hour, and then you just enter it at WHAS.com. And of course, we are your free money station. I mean, nine times, we're giving away a lot of money, folks. So be available and make a heads up for yourself, because you could take home some money. And I know everybody could use a little extra cash, that's for sure. One of the big stories that we're following today, and John Shannon's been talking about this a little bit, was what happened yesterday.
29: Greenberg, you can't.
30: Why don't you
29: We need you to pick a side.
0: Yeah, protest interrupted Louisville Mayor Craig Greenberg's weekly news conference yesterday. Opponents of a proposed West Louisville data center called on the mayor to take a stand against the project. Protesters carried a banner reading, "Stop Steve Poe's Data Center," and raised concerns about the facility's potential impacts. The planned 1.6 million square foot hyperscale data center would be built on 150 acres along Campground Road near Rubbertown. It's expected to require about 400 megawatts of power. Our own Paul Miles was there and caught up with this protester.
6: And we just want Craig Greenberg to publicly take a side and see where he stands.
7: He had said that you guys have the opportunity to do that in public hearings. Do you feel like that's not a good venue for you?
6: Well, he hasn't taken a meeting with us, and we feel like he hasn't really taken a side publicly and talked to us.
0: Now, the mayor did acknowledge the concerns of the protesters.
8: We always are appreciative of action and energy and activism. And I know that those individuals are advocating for what is another very important issue that our community is dealing with respect to data centers.
0: So why does this all matter? Well, supporters point to a potential economic development, technology, investment, infrastructure, and growth, while opponents are raising concerns about noise, pollution, energy use, and the impact on nearby neighborhoods. Of course, the energy demand, it's expected to eventually use around 400 megawatts of power. That's roughly the amount needed to serve about 400,000 homes. And it takes me back to a day when we had NIMBY. Remember that term when they wanted to build prisons and everybody wanted prisons, but nobody wanted them in their backyard. And, you know, Rick, I was thinking about this the other day. I asked my wife when this first started coming out, because it's not just here, it's everywhere. They have them in New York. We've had them in, you know, back home. I was talking to my mom and she said they had protests against them too. You know, what do you think? Would you mind a data center where you live?
28: I don't know.
0: Yeah. See,
28: I have to think about that. Well, I don't know.
0: See, and I think, and I ask you that question, Rick, because you gave me kind of the response I was looking for. I think that's where most people are. We don't really kind of look at it. And I asked those same questions because I had said, what is the deal with data centers? And so my wife just jumped on her phone and she goes, here's why people oppose data centers. And once I saw it, I said, oh, that makes sense. You know, and maybe Leland can shed some light on this when he comes up here in about 8-9 minutes time, because Leland knows that wide open spaces, say Montana, Wyoming, we have all this wide open space in this country. Is there a reason why we can't drop these data centers into these spaces as opposed to these neighborhoods? That's kind of what I'm trying to figure out, because I get why people are protesting them. I mean, if you're using 400,000, megawatts, if you're using 400 megawatts of power, enough to power 400,000 homes, that's taking away from a lot of folks. And the noise has been a common complaint. So I totally understand that. So why don't we put these things out in the middle of nowhere? Because we all use data. Let's be honest. We use it here at the station. We use it on our phones every day. We've got to park that data somewhere. I mean, I've got emails in my inbox going back to, 2018 maybe, because I don't want to delete them. So we use data. It's something we need. But the question is, why can't we put them in places that aren't as populated? And I'm asking that. That's a legitimate question. As I cough here. That's a legitimate question. And if there's somebody out there in this industry that knows the answer, hit us back on the talkback line. I'd love to know what you're thinking. I'd love an honest answer to this. And if you oppose it, sound off. Why do you oppose it? And what's the big deal? Because, we need to find a solution with this, because we're banking more data than ever. We've got to find a place to park it. And we've got to make our residents happy as well. So that's going to be an issue. Maybe Leland can kind of uncover that and unpack that during his time with us. All right. Some other changes. You have to excuse me. I just caught a tickle in my throat. Dozens of new Kentucky laws are taking effect today. And that'll be interesting to see how these play out. Some of the biggest changes, 18 to 20-year-olds can now apply for a provisional concealed carry permit after completing the required training. And I have to agree with Tony Vannetti. We were talking about this off the air yesterday. You know, how is it we can ask 18-year-olds to join the service, carry a weapon, but yet somehow they're not allowed to have a concealed carry? I didn't even know this. I just assumed they were able to when you were 18. I didn't know that they had to provide for a provisional concealed carry permit. That's a big question. I'm glad they got that turned around. Now, schools must expel students for at least 1 year for intentionally assaulting teachers or staff and report those incidences to police. So we'll see how that handles. And a new law, which I think is long overdue, and I'm glad to see on the books, that is, it makes grooming a minor or specific criminal offense, while another strengthens penalties for child sexual exploitation involving AI-generated images. So we'll see what happens there. Another new law is raising the minimum wage for sports betting from 18 to 21. Legalize fixed odds wagering on horse racing. Limit license plate reader data retention to 90 days. That's been a hot topic. And expand sentencing requirements for violent offenders under Logan's Law. So we'll see how that all pans out. New law is taking effect today. And nice to see. And you got to admit, you know, lawmakers take their hits, you know, for being politicians, etc. But these are some laws that I think were desperately needed, and it's glad to see them taking action on it as well. Rick, the last few minutes we have here, I know I mentioned earlier you and your wife like to travel. When you stay at hotels, do you often utilize the restaurant if they have one?
28: It depends. It depends on the price, because a lot of times you'll go to a hotel, or at least in our experience, go to a hotel restaurant, and the prices are just crazy, and I don't mind paying a little more if the quality is good,
0: right?
28: But to pay something really outlandish and get like a little bitty portion, that's not for me.
0: No, and we're not talking about the free complimentary breakfast.
28: That's
0: apparently,
28: right.
0: Yeah. According to TikTok, everybody eats at that thing but the people staying at the hotel.
28: Yeah, you're probably right about that.
0: I've seen mixed reaction. I've seen people comment on TikTok videos. They go, yeah, I work at a hotel. We know they're there. We don't care. We just don't care.
28: Well, you never know. I mean, you know, there's so many people that utilize that free breakfast option at hotels. You don't know if they're really staying there or not. They can just filter in the front door and just sneak in line and get a free breakfast.
0: Well, and let's be honest, it's the value of it, if you had to pay for it, wouldn't be, it probably is free. I mean, the powdered eggs and everything
28: you're
0: else.
28: Right.
0: You
28: you're
0: know
28: right.
0: what I mean? But according to the data from OpenTable, 61% of Americans have chosen a destination because of its food or restaurant scene, and 60% have booked a hotel just because of its restaurant. It makes me miss the days, Rick, of, you remember Howard Johnson's? You'd get on the road and they had that. We used to go down for ice cream at night.
28: Oh, yeah.
0: You know, but hotel restaurants have become something much more than that. To your point, Rick, they aren't just for overnight guests. 92% of those respondents say they've dined at one when they weren't staying there. 48% say they spend more time researching where to eat and drink than any other part of the trip they plan. So people like foodies like to get out there. Younger travelers are planning to eat before they arrive. 88% of Gen Z plan restaurant reservations ahead of time. 46% think about them while booking their hotel. More than two-thirds would consider dining solo at a hotel restaurant. And 48% say social media enhances dining. 71% admit they make a point to spend less time on screens while traveling so they can focus on in-person interaction. I know my thing is restaurant reviews are huge with me, and they're hit or miss, but that's a big selling point for me. So quickly, before we get out of here, I know we got a break for news, but some of the top 100 restaurants in America at hotels include Different Point of View. That's at the Tapatio Cliffs Resort in Phoenix, the Gemma at the Waldorf Astoria in Beverly Hills in L.A., the Slope Room in Vail, Colorado. That's at the Gravity Haas Vail. Elliot Astor is the Vinroy Restaurant and Golf Club, that in St. Petersburg, Florida. And Ferraro's Restaurant and Bar, that's the Four Seasons Resort in Maui at Wahila. That's in Wahila, Hawaii. And if you wanted something a little bit more closer to home that made the list, the Shanghai Terrace at the Peninsula in Chicago, that made the list. And Asheville, one of Tony Cruz's favorite spots. They say the dining room at the Biltmore Estate, at the inn on Biltmore Estate, was the favorite there.
28: Oh, he went there. That is good.
0: Is it nice?
28: Yes.
0: Very good. Yeah, because my wife and her sisters are getting ready to go there, and they were looking for places to eat, and that came up in conversation to your point, Rick. So I guess I don't really have a favorite. I can tell you that when we were stranded down here in that most recent snowstorm, we stayed at the Embassy Suites right here, and we did go across the street to the Sealback. They have that old, the kind of older hotel.
28: Yeah.
0: I love that. That had the old character of the Sealback.
28: Yeah, I've eaten there before. They have great food.
0: Right, and you can get yourself a hot brown there if
28: yes,
0: you really
28: indeed.
0: Like to do the Kentucky tradition. So no matter where you stay, vacation season not quite over for folks yet, so something to look at. Hey, listen, it's been a lot of fun visiting with everybody today. We'll get you going 5 o'clock tomorrow morning. It is the early edition of Kentucky and His Morning News. Mr. Tony Vannetti will be back. Looking forward to seeing my brother from another mother back behind the chair tomorrow, and then Dwight will round things out when he gets back from Cabo. hey, everybody, make it a great day. Take care of one another. And most importantly, take care of yourself, because we want you back here listening tomorrow morning at News Radio 840 WHAS.
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16: There's an accident southbound 71 just before you get to 64. Right lane is blocked. Traffic backs to Zorn. Eastbound on the Water Center, wreck at the airport blocks the left lane. That has traffic heavy just after Dixie. Our next report is in 15 minutes. Chuck Ingram, News Radio 840 WHAS.
27: I'm WLKY meteorologist Matt Milosevic. Our Wednesday forecast is going to be a very summer-like day with mostly sunny skies. It's going to be on the hot side, highs in the low 90s. We're mainly clear with lows in the middle 70s tonight. Tomorrow, mix of sun and clouds. Going to stay hot, more humid. A stray afternoon shower or storm possible with highs near 90 degrees. We're going to keep it near 90 on Friday, but add in a better scatter chance of some showers and thunderstorms. That's your latest WLKY forecast. I'm Matt Milosevic.
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30: Sunny skies, 79 degrees. Good morning, everyone. I'm John Shannon, News Radio 840 WHAS. Republican Congressman Thomas Massie pressing for Senator Mitch McConnell's conversations to be made public. The request comes as the GOP senator from Kentucky faces questions about his health. Construction is moving ahead on Kentucky's first mental health crisis intake center in Bowling Green. The $23 million build, known as the Anchor Project, is a partnership between Kaya Collaborative Care and the Barron River Area Development District. Louisville Metro Police say at least four people were shot in the Park Hill neighborhood Tuesday night. And President Donald Trump says the U.S. will keep attacking Iran until he says it's enough. In an interview with Fox News, Trump said the only way to negotiate with Iran is through strength and threatened that the U.S. would hit bridges and power plants next if Iran doesn't come to the negotiating table. More news at the top of the hour. I'm John Shannon, News Radio 840 WHAS.
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0: you get a little early dose of me. Sorry. I'm just going to get started here a half hour early. When I heard Tony Bennetti was not in the house, I just came in and kicked everybody off. And I was like, all right, well, let's just do this. Then News Radio 840 WHAS Leland Conway sitting in for Tony Bennetti. He'll be back tomorrow. And then we'll roll with my show coming up at 10 o'clock. So we'll just keep the action going today. Governor Andy Beshear, he says that you have not been told enough about Mitch McConnell. I actually kind of agree with him. I felt like that Governor Beshear was being, he was late to the party on the whole McConnell stuff, right? Because we had been talking about it for, me and Tony had been talking about it for like a week, and Terry, we had been talking about it for a week. We'd been asking these questions for a week. And then when the fever pitch got up, that's when Governor Beshear jumped in and said, hey, we need more transparency, which he wasn't wrong about that. It was just clearly a political play, right? Like, it wasn't like he actually cared about what was going on with the senator, and it wasn't like he actually cared about you as a voter. It was more like he just saw an opportunity, and now he's kind of doing the same thing. WLKY had a story this morning about how the governor says, well, we still don't know enough, and it's true. Like, it's we saw the pictures. Here's the thing we have settled in the mystery of Mitch McConnell. We have settled that he is talking to people. That is what we have settled. Not sure that really makes that much of a difference, because he's still clearly not able to work, and the Senate is back in session. And the statement, I'm not sure I believe the McConnell camp when they say all he did was fall and have a little pneumonia. And the only reason I say that is not, it's their fault that I say that. Let me put it this way. Because they waited so long, and then they did it. Here's the weird thing. It's uncanny. When they over the weekend put out that picture of Mitch, it was exactly, you can go back and listen to the show, it was exactly what I said they should do. In fact, Tony and I talked about this, and then I talked about it on the show. It was exactly what I said they should do. They should post a picture, set him up in bed, have him laying there, take a picture, and then do a statement like, hey, everybody, I'm fine. And that is exactly what they did. And I'm not going to criticize them for doing what I told them they should do late to the party. But anyway, Governor Beshear is he's upset. I think he feels left out. I think aw shucks Andy feels left out. I think he feels like he's not getting enough attention. He said, so WLKY said Governor Andy Beshear is still calling for more transparency from Senator Mitch McConnell. A statement released by the 84-year-old senator's office revealed over the weekend that he is recovering from a fall and pneumonia. His team has confirmed he was hospitalized last month, but for weeks never said why. McConnell said he has been advised by his doctor not to return to Capitol Hill yet. Beshear was among those pressing for answers, even sending a letter to the senator. The governor said he still has not heard directly from McConnell's office. See, that's what it was, is McConnell called Scott Jennings, and he didn't call Beshear, and Beshear is butthurt over that. That's what the problem is. Quote, now he did put out a public statement, says Andy, and that's a step in the right direction, but I view this the same way. Our families would have to deal with something like this. I mean, if anybody out there, your viewers, were in the hospital for a month, they'd have to call their boss at work and explain what's going on. Now, let me just say this. I actually agree with that statement. Again, I'm going to make fun of Andy because he's just trying to find a photo op here and he feels left out. But that statement's actually not untrue, right? Like, we are his boss, and he didn't call into work till like a month later. And then it was like, hey, guys, I'm okay. And again, it's what I said they should do. But the lack of transparency on this has been alarming. I'll say alarming. I'll use that word, alarming. Because and how they thought it was okay for weeks on end to just have a statement put out by a spokesperson saying, the senator continues to have conversations relevant to Kentucky. He wasn't. He was sleeping. He was sleeping in the bed. That's what he was doing, and that's okay. And we're big enough. You could tell us that's what he's doing. Hey, McConnell hurt himself. He's out for a while. He's down for the count. We've all been there. Maybe not for a month, but we've all been there, right? Like, it's okay. And he said he did explain in his statement. Mitch McConnell did explain in his statement. Look, it's hard for me to talk about my health. Okay, that's fine. But guess what? You have a responsibility to, because you work for us. So anyway, then Bashir said he does wish him no ill will and hopes he has a speedy recovery, as do we all. Anyway, Andy Bashir trying to get a little attention there. Okay, I gotta ask you about this, and we'll probably talk about this more later during the regular time window on my program. So I may come back to it, just a warning. But I want to give you time to weigh in on this, okay? And you can do that by going to the live feed for WHAS on the iHeartRadio app and click the red microphone, and then you got 30 seconds. Let me ask you a question, a serious question. Is your, okay, when you, what, how do you define a window seat on a plane? So, producer Rick, let me ask you, how do you define a window seat on a plane?
1: Well, it's a seat that you turn to the left or right, and you look out the window and see the clouds.
0: I love the way you describe that. In other words, it's a seat next to a window.
1: There
0: right?
1: you go.
0: It's a seat next to a window. That would be a window seat. And a lot of times, airlines do what for window seats?
1: They charge you extra.
0: Exactly. They charge you more. So now United Airlines and Delta, because this is the thing, airlines treat us like crap. I hate flying, dude. If I can drive somewhere within, say, 8 hours, I will drive instead of fly. So I have in my day world, in the firearms industry, I have a territory that my business covers that's 5 states right now. And it's 5 western states. And if I can fly, I can, okay, so let's say I need to go from, let's say Laramie, Wyoming to Billings, Montana. That's an hour flight. Okay, but the only way to really do it is to go to Denver International. So that's a 2-hour drive. And then I'm going to wait. I got to go through the TSA, and I got to go through the line and everything. That's going to be another 2 hours. And for me, it's going to be 2 hours and 20 minutes, because I don't go anywhere without my firearm. I have my bodyguard everywhere I go. I am always armed. And so I'm going to check my firearm at the airport, which means I'm going to be another 20 minutes. It's not hard to check a firearm out of Louisville or Lexington. I've done it many times. It's not difficult. They don't give you a big hassle, but it still is going to take you about 20 extra minutes, because you have to have it set up the right way in the box. It has to be locked. The ammo has to be separate. You know, all that stuff. And then they gotta give you a card, and you gotta fill the card out, and then it's gotta be scanned, and then they take it away from you, and then they ask. It's a long process. It's not long. It's worth it. It's 20 minutes, but that's a 2.5 hours. So 2.5 hour drive, 2.5 hour wait for the flight. The flight will be delayed in most major airports. If you're in Chicago, if you're in LA, if you're in Denver, Louisville's not too bad. I haven't had a whole lot of problem with delayed flights out of Louisville. They pretty much run pretty well for the most part. So then you're sitting there though, probably for another 30 minutes on the delay. Then you get in the air for an hour, and you're in the air for an hour. Now we're 6 hours in to this 8-hour drive. Okay, we're 6 hours in. Somebody touched our junk at the TSA. We had to take our shoe. We don't want to take our shoes off anymore. We had to take our belt. We had to go through this indignity. Somebody grabbed our junk. They went through all our stuff. I lost an amazing Krait tactical knife last week because I was flying somewhere, and we just moved into a new house, and my wife got me this amazing, I'm totally chasing rabbit trails, suck it up, buttercup, we're going to do it. So my wife bought me this amazing backpack for my birthday last year. It's a leather backpack from this company called King's Loot, and it's really cool. It's like super classy, and I use that for my travel when I'm on business, because I don't put any gun stuff in it, right? Like my gun goes in my Vault-Tec case, and then I am carrying this backpack that doesn't ever have any guns, because my other backpack, my daily backpack, is like my briefcase, and I'll be at a gun range, and I've got brass in there, and I've got tactical stuff in there, and it's like, it's a mess. And I thought I had taken everything out of the backpack, because the one that my wife bought me was packed. I couldn't get to it. I didn't know where it was. I had to take my normal everyday backpack. I was worried because I was like, well, I might have spent brass in there, might have a little gunpowder in there, might have, you know, whatever. So I went through it. I rummaged through the whole thing, cleaned everything out. But it's one of those tactical backpacks, so it's got secret pockets everywhere. So anyway, I'm in line, and the lady pulls me aside. She's like, hey, you want to tell me about anything in your bag? And I'm like, oh, dear God, what is it? Like, and so I told her, I said, well, I'll be honest with you. I said, I'm a firearms instructor. I know my gun's not in there. I said, but I thought I had cleaned the bag out last night. I spent brass. She goes, no, there's nothing like that in there. I was like, okay. I said, maybe a multi-tool, because I remembered I had a multi-tool that I had put in there, and I couldn't remember if I got it out. She's like, that might be it. She says, it looks like a box cutter. I'm like, what? And I go, okay, well, there's a secret pocket right there. So she opens it up, and it was my Create tactical knife. And I'm like, no, because I didn't have time at this point. She's like, well, you can mail it back to yourself, but I got to go out of the whole security line all the way back to this kiosk. It's a mess. So anyway, the point is, I had to give up a $200 knife. It sucks. So the point is, it's a hassle to fly in the first place. And then on top of that, the airlines treat us like dirt. They literally treat us like dirt. We get the seats keep getting smaller. The snacks are non-existent. The way they load the plane is ridiculous. My wife and I went to Europe a couple years ago. And we flew Lufthansa out of Germany. Like, we flew to Germany and then to Italy. And, dude, Lufthansa loads the plane from the back to the front, which is, like, mind blown. We've been saying that for years here in America. Just put the people in the back of the plane first. Why do we have this ridiculous idea that getting on the plane first is some kind of, like, first-class thing? No. To me, if I'm first class, and I've only ever flown first class one time, and now I don't ever want to do it any other way, but I got bumped up. I got an $80 upgrade to first class. It was ridiculous. But, I mean, so the reason why the first class people like to get on first is they like to be seen when all the plebes are coming on the plane. And they like to look at you and be like, ha-ha, I'm in first class. But from my perspective, if I were going to be an elitist, my elite butt says, no, let me board last. Let me stay out here in the lobby and work on my presentation to the CEO. Let me chow on another cheeseburger before I get on the sardine can for the next 8 hours. So I would be like, just load everybody from the back to the front. Who cares about being on the plane first? And then unload from the front to the back. And that's it. But we get treated like cattle. That's the reality. So that

0: is kind of like the same kind of person that drops their seat back without at least turning around and saying, do you mind if I drop this back? And most people will be like, yeah, no, that's fine. Go ahead. But because it is your space. Like, there's a big debate over this. Is it your space or is it not your space? It's like a weird transitional point between worlds, right? Between universes. It's like that space I paid for, but then also he paid for the space if I'm not using it. So who paid for what? And can we split $5 of the ticket? I don't know. It's weird. But all of that to say this. The airlines, the judge said, no, you can't dismiss this suit simply because this is another example. And if I were United, and I like United, I usually fly United. All of them have terrible customer service. United is the least terrible. That's how I look at it, right? Literally, every airline has terrible customer service. I just fly the one that I've personally had the least problem with. But it's funny because I talk to other friends that are like, you fly United? That's terrible. It's like everybody has their own opinion based on the experience they have. And it kind of tends to seem like whichever airport employee you got and how they woke up and what kind of mood they were in. Or airline employee, no matter which airline it is, whether or not you're going to get good service or not. So that being said, okay, so in my view, so the airlines are going to sell a window seat for a premium price, and then they're going to try to define the window seat as a seat next to the wall. Then they should have to sell a wall seat instead of a window seat. If they can't guarantee an actual window or they should have to sell the seat that is next to the wall and doesn't have a window for the same price that they would say sell any other seat that's not a premium seat. So, in other words, a middle seat, because you pay more for an aisle seat and you pay more for a window. You know, the funny thing is you pay more for most seats on a plane. You pay more to sit closer to the front. You pay more to sit in the aisle. You pay more to sit in the by the window. You pay more to sit in business class. You pay more to sit in economy plus, which is just a little bit more legroom. You pay for, there's like six seats on a jumbo plane with 187 seats. There's like six you don't pay more for, which means once those six are full, your ass is paying more for a plane ticket. That's what's so ridiculous about this. Judge James Donato, I don't think he's related to Donato's Pizza, rejected United Airlines' defense, allowing the lawsuit to proceed. The judge noted that United's own reservation screens and boarding passes promised window seats and that passengers had, yes, reasonable expectations to see outside to manage motion sickness, ease anxiety, and keep children occupied. That's what window seats are for, and it's why they charge more for them. You're getting jobbed, people. That's what's going on. All right. Hey, another shooting last night in Louisville. Four people shot. Actually, I think it was five people shot. They weren't sure exactly how many people, but four showed up at the hospital. I think there's a fifth one now. We're going to talk to my friend Josh Crawford, who works inside the LMPD office, about what's being done to stop this violent crime and how can we prevent it and what can we do about it, all that good stuff. We're going to dig into that. Coming up at 10:30 today. I am Leland Conway, News Radio 840 WHAS, live on the iHeartRadio app.
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11: Crews continue to clean up a couple of accidents eastbound on the Watterson, one at Breckenridge on the right shoulder, the other near Crittenden Drive on the left shoulder. Traffic getting by both without a problem. And southbound 71, a wreck in the cleanup stages before 64. Our next report is in 15 minutes. Chuck Ingram, News Radio 840 WHAS.
12: I'm WLKY meteorologist Matt Milosevic. Our Wednesday forecast is going to be a very summer-like day with mostly sunny skies. It's going to be on the hot side, highs in the low 90s. We're mainly clear with lows in the middle 70s tonight. Tomorrow, a mix of sun and clouds. Going to stay hot and more humid. A stray afternoon shower or storm possible with highs near 90 degrees. We're going to keep it near 90 on Friday, but add in a better scatter chance of some showers and thunderstorms. That's your latest WLKY forecast. I'm Matt Milosevic.
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13: It's a couple minutes now after 10 o'clock. Sunny skies, 82 degrees. But if you're standing outside the studios here at 4th Street Live, it feels like 88. Good morning, everyone. I'm John Shannon, News Radio 840 WHAS. Bullitt County Public Schools recently sent a letter warning families that if a bus route is unexpectedly canceled, student absences will not be excused. The district says families are ultimately responsible for finding an alternative transportation way to ensure school attendance. This has upset many parents. WLKY reports that to help offset the burden, the district is allowing parents to drop off younger students at school as early as 6 a.m. for free care, while high schoolers can use designated community stops. School officials say they currently have enough full-time drivers for the year, but a severe lack of substitute drivers is causing these unexpected route cancellations. An agreement has been reached between city leaders and neighborhood groups to address safety concerns along Bardstown Road in the Highlands. Matt Reese with the story.
14: Metro Councilman Ben Reno Weber says neighborhood groups will drop their MOIST petitions and police will make permanent their summer task force that is patrolling the entertainment districts. Fights and gun violence have plagued the Bardstown Road corridor in recent months, forcing police to make arrests and the city to suspend liquor licenses of some bars. Neighborhood groups have threatened a MOIST initiative, which would require businesses to generate at least 70% of their revenue from food sales rather than alcohol. Reno Weber says the agreement also encourages Metro ABC to consider public sentiment on issuance and renewal of 4 a.m. licenses, especially where bad actors have a history of noncompliance. I'm Matt Reese.
13: 10:04 at News Radio 840 WHAS. The Grayson County Sheriff's Office asking for help from the public as deputies search for an attempted murder suspect. Authorities are looking to apprehend 35-year-old Joshua Schultz. He's described as a white male, standing 5 feet 9 inches tall, weighing approximately 195 pounds, long hair, a beard, and blue eyes. Schultz was last seen driving a silver Hyundai Elantra with Kentucky plates, according to officials. Anyone with information on his whereabouts is asked to contact the Grayson County Sheriff's Office. The U.S. launching a fresh round of military strikes against Iran this morning in response to their attacks on commercial shipping. In a post on social media, U.S. Central Command said it began launching, quote, a wave of strikes at 6 a.m. Eastern Time. The post said the strikes were designed to further degrade military capabilities Iran has been using to attack commercial shipping in the Strait of Hormuz. For the first time since Florida brought back the death penalty, two executions are scheduled to happen on the same day. Rory O'Neill reports.
15: Florida Governor Ron DeSantis wants James Duckett put to death by lethal injection at noon on July 28th. That same day, he wants Dominic Ochocone executed at 6 p.m. Duckett was convicted of the 1987 murder and sexual assault of an 11-year-old girl. Ochocone has spent four decades on Florida's death row. Now 80 years old, lawyers for the double murderer argue that he's too old and sick to be executed. I'm Rory O'Neill.
13: The Wednesday edition of your adrenaline shot to the brain. Leland Conway Show starts right now. Your next news update coming up at the bottom of the hour. I'm John Shannon, News Radio 840 WHAS.
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0: morning, Leland. This is John calling from Louisville, Kentucky here. I was told the reason they load the front of the plane first is because if they put everybody in the back, the front of the plane would tip up. Just saying, buddy.
1: Well, I mean, depends on...
0: Have a good day.
1: Depends on how many Twinkies they've been eating. Just saying. Leland Conway, News Radio 840 WHAS. If you're just joining us, we were talking, I'm filling in a little bit for Tony Vannetti, and thanks Scott Fitzgerald for doing most of that. I only did the like little part-timer tail end of the show there. And Tony will be back with us tomorrow, but we were talking about this lawsuit. United Airlines is trying to get it dismissed, so people are suing United Airlines. There's another lawsuit in New York against Delta, but both of them are suing because certain planes, when you pay extra for a window seat, and certain airplanes have basically just a fuselage wall in what would be a normal window seat in certain parts of the plane. Not all of it, obviously, but there's certain parts of the plane where you've got gaps in there, and there's no windows. And so I asked you the very simple question, how would you define a window seat? Anyway, that started a long conversation about like just how we're treated by the airlines. And I said, my wife and I, we flew to Europe a couple of years ago, and we flew Lufthansa, which is a German airline. And they, by the way, incredibly discombobulated, but phenomenal customer service. It was better coming out of the United States because we have very, very strict rules about, you know, time and schedule and all those kinds of things. And in Germany, it's like, well, we'll get to it when we get to it. But they loaded the plane from the back to the front, which made a lot more freaking sense. And it was much, much quicker, right? You actually save time doing that, which for me, if I'm, you know, the ego that you have when you fly first class of wanting to be on the plane first so you can just sit there and look at everybody else and they can see you in first class versus give me the extra 20 minutes that I get from shortening the amount of time it takes to load the damn plane and then get us in the air. Like, save me the time, right? So that's where that comment came from. I talked about traveling with my firearm.
2: Is your gun safe still at the bottom of the Dix River?
1: Yes. Yes. My hypothetical firearm that I hypothetically check on the plane actually lost it in the Dix River. I had a very unfortunate boating accident. I don't even know why I had my gun safe in the boat. Like, I don't even know why that was the situation, but somewhere on the bottom of the Dix River is my gun safe. So let me get back to this, because my wife and I were talking. She texted me and she said, hey, about that window plane or window seat thing. So let me give you the full gist of the story and then we can dig into it. United Airlines is being sued because they charge extra for window seats, and there's a bunch of people that got a wall seat. And United Airlines argued in court, and they said, we want to dismiss this case because a window seat does not necessarily mean that you get a window. It simply refers, this is United's argument, it simply refers to the seat's position relative to the aisle, which is nonsense. It's utter nonsense. And anybody that's ever flown already know. Like, if I were United Airlines, I would be like, I'm just settling. And I'm going to stop charging for that one seat. Okay, because the PR aspect of it. Have you seen these designs? Oh, there's so much to this. Have you seen these designs for planes where they have now talking about stacking the seats? So basically, if I could describe this, you get on a plane to go to Myrtle Beach or Disneyland or Disney World, and you sit down in a seat, and you are staring up at the ass end of the person sitting in front of you. So the advantages and disadvantages are this. The advantage is, if the person in front of you leans back, they lean back into thin air way above you. The disadvantage is, if they pass gas from the bad Chinese food they got at the airport, that's right in your face. So, like, that's like, you need a gas mask. the other bad news is if they weigh 400 pounds and they fall out of that seat, you're directly in the path of what could happen. Also, how do they get down to go to the bathroom? Like, there's okay, but this is how they're designing these things now. And so the point is, airlines treat you like a cow. They really do. They treat you like cattle. They're trying to stuff it in. And my wife brought up this point. She's like, well, what is even a window seat anyway? She goes, she likes to sit by the window. I like to sit by the aisle. Because if you have to pee on the flight, which the funny thing about it is normally during the period of a flight, I wouldn't have to. But what happens is you're sitting on the plane. You're bored out of your mind. And you're in this, like, tin can hurling through the air, blah, blah, blah. And you start to see other people get up, and they get up to go to the bathroom. And then you start thinking about it. And then you're like, well, now I kind of have to pee. So then you ultimately have to get up. And then you go pee, and you're in this like little room where you have to hunch over because I'm 6'1". It's a freaking mess. So I sit on the aisle to make that easier because I know what my brain's going to do. My brain's going to start thinking about it. And then I'm going to have to go. And then I don't want to have to get up and step over to other people. So my wife likes to sit in the window. I like to sit in the aisle seat. I pay extra for the aisle seat. You pay extra for the window seat. You pay extra to sit in the exit row, which is really funny. Here's what I don't understand, okay? I always look for the exit row. If I can get an exit row, if I'm going to fly, I hate flying, but if I'm going to do it, I'll get an exit row because it's like free first class, but it's not free. They charge you more for it, but you get the extra leg room. Now, here's my point. When you get the exit row, you get asked three times. When you buy the ticket, are you okay with being in the exit row and opening the exit door for anybody in case we all crash? Yes. When you actually get to the plane and you're getting ready to board and the little light comes on and they scan your boarding pass and it goes, "Mah!" And then the lady turns around and goes, and you think you're like, oh God, I'm on the terrorist watch list. And then she goes, I see that you're on an exit seat. Are you willing to open the exit door in case we have a crash? Yes. Okay, you can get on. And then you get on the plane. And then your plane's pushing back from the gate. And then the lady comes up to you with the little seatbelt thing that's not attached to anything. And she gets that right in your face. And she goes, I have a question. And you need to answer it verbally. And you're like, oh my God, I'm getting interrogated. I'm back on the terrorist watch list. Are you willing to open that door if we crash? And you're like, yeah, yeah, yeah. Okay. All of that tells me three times that I'm a freaking hero because I'm willing to save your life. Why are you charging me more for sitting in the hero seat? I'm the guy that gets extra leg room in exchange for saving your fat butt and opening the exit door and throwing that freaking balloon thing out so you can slide your fat butt down it. So why are you charging me more to be a hero? Does that make any freaking sense? Well, because of the screw that. I'm risking my life for you. I'm the guy that's got to, like, I can't just sit there and hold myself and panic. I have to go open the door before I can panic. So you're telling me I've got to pay 28, it's usually like 50 extra bucks. I got to pay 50 extra bucks. You're charging me for my bag. You're charging me for my aisle seat. You're charging me because it's an aisle seat with an exit row. You're charging me for a snack. You're charging me to be a hero. You know, it doesn't make any sense. So anyway, the point is you throw all that together. If I'm United Airlines PR guy, here's how I'm looking at that. I'm going, dude, let's give away the damn wall seat for free. They're going to lose this lawsuit. You can't charge more for a window seat when it's a freaking wall seat. You should call it a wall seat. That's what you should call it. You can't charge more for it. Nobody wants to sit next to the wall. Oh, wow, I got a wall. Like, even if you're sitting on the aisle while you don't have the window, usually you can sneak and get the other person's window across, unless it's a hot chick. Because if it's a hot chick, then she's going to think you're staring at her and get creeped out. And so you don't want, then you're screwed, but that's okay. You still have views around you. You're not staring at a freaking wall. So they're going to lose this lawsuit. If I'm United Airlines PR guy, not that they asked me, but I would be a better PR guy than their guy now, because seriously, don't charge more for the window seat that's at a wall. That's all you got to do. You never have this problem. You never, because what's happening is when they do this stuff, it gets noticed. And everybody's like, oh, yeah, not only are you charging for a frickin' wall seat, but you're also charging, but you're also, you know, you're doing all these other things to me. It just reminds people of how badly they get treated by the airlines. I hope United has to settle for a lot of money. But you know what ends up happening? This is the sad part about the whole thing. Bringing this home, we'll land the plane now. We're going to end up paying more for our airplane tickets because you and I are going to pay for the settlement that comes out of this. Because United's going to lose. And then they'll just raise the flight ticket costs. Therein lies the reason why I would rather drive. All right, I'd love to hear from you on this. What am I missing about how airlines treat us? We have some talkbacks coming in. We'll get to those in a couple of minutes. Also, at the bottom of the hour, my friend Josh Crawford, who's working in the LMPD office now on violence prevention, we'll talk to him about all the stuff that's going on in the city and how they're trying to stop it and what we can do to stop it and all that. Coming up at 10:30, I am Leland Conway, News Radio's 840 WHAS, live on your iHeartRadio app.
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0: News Radio 840 WHAS, Leland Conway. There was another shooting in Louisville last night. This time, it looks like five were injured. And this keeps happening. It's probably related to gang violence in most cases. This one was in the Park Hill neighborhood, at least five injured, according to WLKY. The shooting took place in the 2200 block of St. Louis Avenue. It was about 10 o'clock last night. Three women, age 48, 51, and 52, and two men, ages 22 and 26, were injured in the shooting, according to the story. Police said the victims were taken to hospital, with some showing up by private means. All victims in the shooting are expected to survive. LMPD said the shooting stemmed from an ongoing dispute in relation to a previous assault. They said two groups confronted each other at St. Louis Park and exchanged gunfire. Well, that sounds nice and peaceful. You know, it's funny because there's a very small, small group of people in Louisville that are committing 90% of the crime. And that small group of people make it seem like there's a lot more bad people in Louisville. And that's not fair because it's not true. The problem is, and I don't, you know, some of it's prosecution. Louisville's prosecutors are not as bad as some cities, but the judges are horrible. The judges keep going easy on these folks when they get caught, and we don't get them off the street. And that creates, I'll never forget when I was on the air here before, there was a shooting that happened. I'm trying to remember the details, so some of you may remember it. I'm going off of memory here, but there was like a, I think the kid was seven. Like a kid, seven-year-old kid is like eating, you know, breakfast cereal at the dinner table at night. And a gang shooting took place, like a drive-by shooting. And it wasn't even targeted at these people. They were in their house. And the kid gets shot in the head and killed. And I remember there was a mother that called the program because we were talking about this issue. And she was telling us that she slept with her four-year-old daughter. She slept with the daughter in the bathtub the night before because she was afraid. Like, after this had happened, she was afraid. And the idea that the people that live in these neighborhoods where this stuff happens a lot want to live in that nonsense is ridiculous. They don't. But until our justice system grows a pair and stands up for these people and starts putting the criminals in jail and throwing away the key, this keeps happening. Because what happens is, especially with gangs, these young kids are already in a cycle of poverty, and they're getting recruited by the gangs themselves. And the gangs are like, look, there's not going to be any consequences. You're 14, you're 12, you're 13. Take this gun and jack that car, and we'll give you $2,000. Or you can go work at McDonald's when you turn 16 for nothing. And look, if you get caught, nothing's going to happen to you because they won't prosecute you because you're 12. And these kids, it's true. So they buy it, and they commit one crime, and then they get back out, and they did another. Now, their record's already set, so it's on their record. So they're done for life. They will struggle to ever get a college degree. They will struggle to ever get meaningful employment. So now they're in the cycle forever. And the only way to stop this is for them to see that the gang members that are recruiting them are wrong. And for them to see that, yes, when you're 14 and you carjack somebody violently, yeah, you should go to jail for 25 years. Sorry, I don't care that you're a juvenile. For the sake of the other juveniles, we need to use you as an example, and we've got to prosecute this kind of behavior to the wall. And if we don't do that, that cycle continues. And lots of innocent people in these neighborhoods who didn't ask for this violence, aren't committing crimes on a daily basis, end up stuck in the middle. And that's not fair. And it's not fair to Louisville's reputation because a lot of people think it's a violent city. And it is. but it's because of a few people, not because of a lot of people. And when the judges won't throw these people in jail, when they go light on these guys, they are festering this problem, and it's going beyond and beyond. Anyway, we'll talk more about this. Some of the look, LMPD is doing some things to try to stop this nonsense. And I like the direction that they're going. And we're going to talk to my friend Josh Crawford here in just a little bit about this. And what can we do to put an end to this nonsense and seeing these headlines every damn day. I'm Leland Conway, News Radio 840 WHAS, live on your iHeartRadio app.
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8: I'm seeing some slow traffic eastbound on the Snyder approaching New Cuts. I'm going to check to see what the problem is there. Cleaning up a wreck eastbound on the Watterson at Breckenridge. That is on the shoulder. Our next report is in 15 minutes. Chuck Ingram, News Radio 840 WHAS.
9: I'm WLKY meteorologist Matt Milosevic. Our Wednesday forecast is going to be a very summer-like day with mostly sunny skies. It's going to be on the hot side, highs in the low 90s. We're mainly clear with lows in the middle 70s tonight. Tomorrow, mix of sun and clouds. Going to stay hot, more humid. A stray afternoon shower or storm possible with highs near 90 degrees. We're going to keep it near 90 on Friday, but add in a better scatter chance of some showers and thunderstorms. That's your latest WLKY forecast. I'm Matt Milosevic.
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11: Sunny skies and 83 degrees, but it feels like 90 in downtown Louisville. Good morning, everyone. I'm John Shannon, News Radio 840 WHAS. Volunteers at St. Vincent de Paul say the food pantry is struggling to keep up with growing demand. The organization, located in Louisville's Shelby Park neighborhood, has operated the pantry for the last 6 years. It serves an average of 152 households each day. It was open last month, a 58% increase compared to June of 2025. St. Vincent de Paul is asking for donations of frozen 1-pound packages of ground beef, turkey, or chicken. Residents can donate to the pantry at 415 East Catherine Street on Tuesdays and Thursdays. Many new state laws are taking effect in Kentucky today. More than half of the 190 bills passed by the General Assembly this year are becoming effective. This includes the state's new law against sexual grooming and a measure that expands prohibited content to include AI-generated images of minors. A bill requiring the public to maintain a 25-foot zone around first responders performing their duties takes effect today as well. A law professor at the University of Kentucky filing a lawsuit in an effort to keep the new Rosenberg College of Law dean from taking over. Ramsey Woodcock submitted the litigation in federal court this week. He argues former U.S. District Judge Gregory Van Tatenhoven should not be permitted to take the job because he was not recommended by a majority of the law school faculty. UK leaders say Van Tatenhoven was selected using the same process as every other dean. More of the Leland Conway Show on the way next. Your next news update at the top of the hour with Joe Lincoln. 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
12: Howdy, fellow sports fans. It's Andy West. Let's take a look back on this day in sports history, July 15th. We'll start today back in 1980, where Johnny Bench hits his 314th home run as a catcher, which breaks Yogi Berra's record. The Reds beat the Montreal Expos 12-7. Bench hit his 314th homer as a catcher off David Palmer. Bench also had 33 home runs while playing other positions. Jumping ahead, today in 1999, after 22 and a half years in the Kingdome, Seattle finally plays a home game outdoors, moving into the $517.6 million ballpark with a retractable roof. Jose Mesta wasted a ninth inning lead by walking four batters, and the Mariners lost 3-2 to the Padres in Safeco Field's opener. And today in 2017, Cody Bellinger became the first Dodgers rookie to hit for the cycle, and Alex Wood became the first Dodgers pitcher in more than a century to win his first 11 decisions in a season, helping the Dodgers beat the Miami Marlins 7-1.
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13: As a teacher, I should know the answers, but with Crohn's disease or ulcerative colitis, answers don't come easy. Steroids made my gut feel better, but they brought symptoms and risks of their own. A friend told me about the Crohn's and Colitis Foundation, and they helped me find a specialist. We talked through the pros and cons and landed on a new treatment. I feel like the guy with answers again. 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
0: 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Joining me now is Josh Crawford. He's the director of group violence intervention with the Louisville Metro Police Department. Josh, welcome to the program and congrats on this, because you are the right guy for a job with that title, my friend.
14: Well, thank you very much for having me, Leland, and thank you for that.
0: I always knew I liked Paul Humphrey anyway, but the fact that they picked you to run this, I know we're in good hands. So tell me first, because, you know, we had another headline last night, you know, five people injured in a shooting, and this was a dispute between two people. And I don't know if you were listening coming in, but, you know, the crimes that are happening in Louisville are being committed by a very small group of people. And
14: right.
0: That is creating a very dangerous situation for literally thousands of people. It's hurting people's property values. It's destroying neighborhoods. It's undermining the threat of community. And it's creating a false bad reputation for Louisville nationwide. We have to get our handle around this. What does your office do? What are you doing? What do you plan to do? What can you do to try to get a handle on this nonsense?
14: Yeah, so the very first thing that we do, and we do this weekly, is we identify who's driving that violence. In particular, in Louisville, like most cities, we have group members that are prominently involved in violence in our city, and that's where we come in. We identify those individuals, and then we work to get notification of those individuals of, first and foremost, that we know who they are and what they're involved in. We work to get resources to those individuals should they want to leave street life behind. And so we have partnerships with nonprofits and behavioral health providers and job training and job placement, actual employers. So if you're a young person in the city of Louisville who finds themselves in the streets but doesn't want to be there, we have ways to get you out of that. But it also comes with a warning that if you continue your involvement in this level of violence, we'll be with you also, but this companionship is less warm. We will make arrests. we will go through prosecutions, and because of our relationship with our prosecutor partners, for juveniles, we'll get you over to circuit court if we can. For adults, you're looking at mandatory minimums and serious time for serious violence. We take these issues seriously, and if you are an individual who wants to perpetuate violence in our city, we're gonna find you one way or another.
0: I like the way you put that, that the companionship will be less warm. I might use that on somebody in the future. Isn't the problem that these gangs are recruiting young people in and they're saying, look, you can go work at McDonald's for minimum wage and what a life that is. Or you can go over here and take this gun that I'm handing you and you can jack this car and I'll pay you $2,000. And if you get caught, there's not really going to be any negative consequences anyway. Isn't that part of the problem?
14: I would say historically that's definitely been a part of the problem. One thing that's important for your listeners to know is that the average guy who's pumping dope on the street actually is not making very much money. There's a lot of workplace flexibility, if you will. You don't have to answer
0: to a boss. Work remotely.
14: the way some of us do. But the truth is yeah. that there's actually not a whole lot of money to be made for most people on the street. And there's considerable risk. Your chance of being a victim of a violent crime, including up to and including homicides or shooting victims, increases significantly when you become a member of one of these groups. And so the calculations there, although some people make them, are way, way off. That being said, we do have a youth violence issue. And by youth, I mean juveniles, those who are under 18, and very young adults, what they call emergent adults, so 18, 19, 20-year-olds. Historically, there has been this perception that, especially for the juveniles, that you'll face little to no consequence if you're involved in this kind of activity. That's one of the things that we're changing, like I said, with our prosecutor partners. I get the pleasure of working inside the Criminal Interdiction Division of LMPD. My colleagues who are detectives and sergeants and so forth are very good at apprehending these individuals. And then because of these relationships with the prosecutor's offices, you're not going to get the proverbial slap on the wrist if you are driving gun violence in our city, regardless of your age.
0: When you say that you offer opportunities for these people to get off this ramp or get an off ramp from this road of violence, what are those opportunities? And why would it appeal to a young person who's excited? You know, young people, they think they're going to live forever. They don't think anything bad's going to happen to them. It's exciting, right? They're building status, they think, in the community. They have people that fear them. You know, there's an excitement to this crime. What options can you offer them that's better than that? Because they're young. And they're like you and I were. They're dumb when they're young.
14: Mm-hmm.
0: And a lot of Absolutely. Them don't have proper adult guidance in their life. So how can we do something that appeals to them more so than that adrenaline that they're getting on the streets?
14: Yeah, for some of these young people, there is a degree of excitement and a degree of commitment to this lifestyle. And in those instances, our response is largely going to be the traditional criminal justice system, arrest, mm-hmm. prosecution, incapacitation. But there are a lot of these young men, and it is predominantly young men, who are scared, who are in over their head, and who
0: doing
14: are
0: it looking because they were intimidated into it.
14: Either they were intimidated to it, they felt they had no alternatives.
0: Right.
14: And so for those young men in particular, they're looking for that hand up. They're looking for that way out. And so we try to be pretty comprehensive in what that looks like. And so in some instances, that's going to be like things like life skills coaching and anger management. In others, it's going to be job placements or job trainings. In some instances, for some young people who have gotten to a place where their life is really at risk, it's going to be relocation outside of the city with an attempt to start over geographically and start over relationally. We also work with mentors and coaches who will come alongside some of these young people and be there and be that positive adult influence. And so one of the things about interacting with us is after you've interacted with us, you no longer have an excuse to say nobody's ever come to me and said there's another way or nobody's ever offered me a pathway out. We are diligent and comprehensive in the way that we try to offer that to young people. And we have some of them who accept it regularly and who are doing really, really well. But we're committed to making that offer. And if you're not interested in taking it and you want to keep being involved in gun violence in our city, then there's another route that you can take.
0: Josh Crawford is with us. He's the director of Group Violence Intervention, LMPD. If you were to put a number on it, because we said earlier, it's a very small group of people that are committing most of the crimes. And we think we might know how many people that is. How many people is that?
14: Yeah, I hesitate to put a firm number on it. What I will say is this, that the FBI pretty regularly, about annually, releases numbers on what they think the number of gangs and groups are in Louisville. Their numbers are typically 25 to 30. Gangs and groups. That is largely a function of what we refer to as hybrid gangs. So these are fairly small groups of young people who the allegiances change sometimes. They'll be with this group one day and then, you know, a few weeks down the line, they'll kind of be hanging out with somebody else. It looks different than what people think of when they think of gangs and they think of like LA or Chicago and these large hierarchical.
0: Right. It's not Crips and Bloods. Yeah. Yeah.
14: Yeah, certainly not the way people think of it. And so we do have some of those organizations in Louisville, some of these sort of more hierarchical, you know, hold themselves out with independent colors and things like that type gangs of young people.
0: Yeah. So where's the disconnect? Like, okay, we say we're going to do... Like, I like hearing what you're saying when you say, look, you're not going to get away with this like you used to. But we have to treat juveniles differently. But when juveniles commit adult crimes, why? Because, like, that's the thing I was asking before. I was like, one of the things is if other juveniles will follow other juveniles. And
14: right.
0: If a juvenile sees that, hey, if I jack that car, I'm going to jail for 20 years. They might not jack that car. Right. Like, and so, right. Yeah, that juvenile's life is done. Right. But the ones that see it might go, hey, give me one of those alternatives you guys are talking about. You know, I mean, is that, can we do that? I mean.
14: Yeah, I think the system is flexible enough to treat different behavior differently, right? Like you mentioned earlier that you and I at points in our lives were dumb young men, right? It's a rite of passage.
0: I might still be.
14: Quite frankly. that you know, 15, 16, 17-year-old young men, both from a brain development standpoint and from an impressionability standpoint, like just make really bad decisions.
0: Yes.
14: And to a certain degree, for a lot of young men, that involves some level of delinquency. And that the juvenile justice system is largely set up to deal with that level of delinquency, right? The kind of stuff that is a social ill, but doesn't victimize people in the way that we're talking about with shootings and homicides and things like that. And so for the young people that are involved in that kind of stuff, the system can deal with you accordingly. And that's things like diversions or camp or you know, a wide array of options available in the juvenile court. But the way you phrased it, if you're going to be committing adult crimes, if you're going to be involved in shootings and homicides and carjackings and that kind of behavior, we're not going to treat that like it's normal juvenile delinquency, that it's a normal kind of rite of passage, coming of age type delinquency. That's serious violence that harms people in our city, and we're going to treat it accordingly.
0: So how long before we see those results? Or are we running into a problem where you guys on your end are doing this and the prosecutors are doing their job, but the judge is letting these guys go? Like, is that a problem?
14: So what we're experiencing right now is two statistical truisms. The numbers citywide are headed in the right direction, and that's something that people should be proud of and encouraged by, and are in some ways evidence that we need to keep doing what we've been doing recently. At the same time, though, crime is a remarkably personal experience, right? If your loved one is murdered, then the crime rate for you and your family is 100%. Versus if you don't know anyone that has been victimized in any way, your experience with crime is very different, right? And so we want to get to a place where the city feels safe. And in the neighborhoods where this violence is most acute, they begin to feel safe. And we're working every day to get to that point. But because of the very personal nature of victimization, it's totally valid for people to say, my cousin, my sister, my brother, my son was murdered, and so this is how I feel, because it's come to your front door.
0: Yeah.
14: When we get to a place where people say, I feel safe in my neighborhood, that's when I know we've won. The statistics are heading in the right direction. I'm proud of that fact. We're going to keep working for them to go in the right direction, but we want neighborhoods to feel safe for people.
0: What can the rest of Louisville do?
14: Look, there is a responsibility to go around. This is not something that law enforcement can or should be asked to do on its own. Our churches have a major role to play. Our nonprofit organizations have a major role to play. And our business community, through mentorship and opportunity, have a major role to play. So kind of wherever you find yourself situated in the city, there is a role for you to play in making our city a safer place.
0: And what are some of those opportunities you offer them as off-ramps?
14: So it's employment. And so we are always looking for new employer partners. If you are an employer in this city and you say, I'm willing to take on some of these kids who may have done some things in the past that they're not proud of, but they want to make a change. If you're one of those kinds of employers, we want to work with you. We want to talk with you. If you are a service provider of some capacity, if you can help with everything from behavioral health to housing, we want to partner with you, because that's what these young men need. They need mentorship, they need opportunity, and they need skill building. And that's what we try to provide them.
0: They need fathers.
14: Absolutely. I mean, absolutely.
0: You know, that's not something you or LMPD can provide, but that's right. Ultimately, we need family back, you know.
14: But to that point, Leland, we do have a large number of men who are not the fathers of these young men,
0: right,
14: who are willing to step up and serve a version of that for these young men. And we need more men in our community who are willing to do that.
0: That's kind of what I'm getting at. I think any guy that wants to be a real man can provide mentorship to a young man.
14: And absolutely.
0: That is, that should be considered a calling in every man's life because it's a ministry.
14: Absolutely.
0: And you want to talk about doing something good that will reverberate beyond just the actions of that day. Because I think back, you know, I was raised, I had, you know, two parents raised in a missionary family, so traditional upbringing. But it was other men in my life, like my coach, you know, my basketball coach, my wrestling coach, that to this day made impacts on me, you know. And giving an opportunity for these young men to have those kinds of mentors instead of what they're dealing with right now, I think is part of the path forward. So, well, Josh, it's always good to talk.

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2: In 2005, investigators in Palm Beach, Florida, began uncovering a dark secret.
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2: There was a wealthy man in Palm Beach who was offering young girls a way to make money. That man was Jeffrey Epstein, and he had set up a system designed to bring him underage girls. Local police and the federal government would investigate and, by their count, find dozens of victims. Epstein would become one of the world's most infamous predators, a man who could have faced decades in prison but served just 13 months in his own wing of a county jail.
5: Why would you cut this deal with Jeffrey Epstein?
2: Epstein's abuse would span years and cross state lines.
6: New York, Palm Beach, New Mexico, Paris, Virgin Islands, and each one of those residences is an alleged crime scene.
2: I'm ABC's Mark Remillard, and with a team of journalists from the ABC News Investigative Unit, we've traveled around the country to look at Jeffrey Epstein and the allegations of his horrifying abuse, to hear from the girls who suffered it, who are now women fighting to recover from it. Truth and Lies, Jeffrey Epstein.
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13: It's August 2023, a county government meeting in Pennsylvania's Lehigh Valley. A young woman, early 20s, steps up to the mic to speak.
14: My two-month-old son was happily drinking milk from his bottle when he quickly started choking, turned blue, and went limp. My boyfriend transported our son to the changing table as I grabbed an anti-choking device and my boyfriend began assembling it. Two pumps of the device and my son was conscious, gasping for air and coughing up milk.
13: They all went to the ER to make sure the baby was okay.
14: But upon arriving at Lehigh Valley Hospital, the diagnosis quickly became something so different.
13: One of the doctors had a theory.
14: She stated to my father and mother-in-law that we are young, first-time parents who got frustrated with our baby and violently shook him to make him stop crying, and a confession would only make things easier for us.
13: The parents were told to leave the hospital without their son, and he wouldn't come home for 7 whole months.
14: I'm a postpartum mom dealing with the grief and the trauma of my son being ripped from my arms. And I'm a mom who lost everything in less than 24 hours due to one doctor's misdiagnosis. Enough is enough.
13: And then the next person speaks. And the next one. The stories they tell form a pattern of parents

0: walking into a Lehigh Valley hospital to get help for a child, only to leave without them. And the same doctor's name kept coming up again and again, a pediatrician.
1: I ask you, what kind of doctor does this?
0: That's what I wanted to know, too. From Serial Productions and The New York Times, I'm Diane Neary, and this is The Preventionist, a story about a doctor and the rise of a powerful field of pediatric medicine.
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17: Crews continue to work with the wreck eastbound on the Waterson at Breckenridge. They're on the shoulder. I'm seeing no delays to get by. I'm continue to see some heavier traffic eastbound on the Snyder near Newcut, thanks to a work crew. Our next report is in 15 minutes. Chuck Ingram, News Radio 840 WHAS.
18: I'm WOKY meteorologist Matt Milosevic. Our Wednesday forecast is going to be a very summer-like day with mostly sunny skies. It's going to be on the hot side, highs in the low 90s. We're mainly clear with lows in the middle 70s tonight. Tomorrow, a mix of sun and clouds. Going to stay hot, more humid. A stray afternoon shower or storm possible with highs near 90 degrees. We're going to keep it near 90 on Friday, but add in a better scatter chance of some showers and thunderstorms. That's your latest WLKY forecast. I'm Matt Milosevic.
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18: It's 11:01, sunny skies and 85 degrees with a real feel of 93. Good morning, I'm Joe Lincoln. A shooting in Louisville's Park Hill neighborhood injured 5 people last night. Paul Miles has the details.
19: It happened on St. Louis Avenue near 22nd Street. LMPD officers were called there on a shooting around 10 o'clock, and they found multiple victims, 3 women and 2 men, ranging in age from 22 to 52. They were all hospitalized with injuries that police say were not life-threatening. LMPD says the shooting stemmed from an ongoing dispute related to a recent previous assault. The two groups confronted each other in St. Louis Park and made what police say was the reckless and irresponsible decision to exchange gunfire. More than 40 officers responded to the scene and the hospital after the shooting. LMPD has not reported any arrests in the case. I'm Paul Miles.
20: One of the men charged in the death of an LMDC officer has agreed to a plea deal. Back in February of last year, Metro Corrections Officer Michael Weta was shot and killed in an alley off Cedar Street in the Russell neighborhood. On Monday, Anthony Trebue, one of the men charged in the incident, took an Alford plea for manslaughter and criminal facilitation to robbery. This means Trebue did not admit guilt, but acknowledges the prosecution had enough evidence to convict him. He's set to be formally sentenced on August 26th, and the Commonwealth is recommending a 7.5-year sentence. The two others charged in the case are Brian Ramsey and Christy Brumley. They are both charged with murder. President Trump is walking back plans to charge a 20% toll fee in the Strait of Hormuz. Nick Harper reports it comes as the U.S. reimposes its naval blockade on Iranian ports.
21: The U.S. president is still looking at this as a potential business opportunity, because even though he's getting rid of that 20% toll, at the same time he's saying that other countries around the world, to help get safe passage through the strait from the U.S., will be willing to invest billions and billions of dollars.
20: In a Truth Social post yesterday, Trump said he made the decision, quote, based on highly productive conversations with Middle East leadership. He added that the toll fee will be replaced by, quote, investment deals that the various Gulf states will be making into the United States. Trump said, quote, oil is flowing like never before thanks to the awesome power of the U.S. military. Wholesale prices fell to a 10-month low in June. Daria Albinger has more on the Producer Price Index.
22: Wholesale prices fell last month for the first time in nearly a year, driven by lower gas prices. The producer price index dropped 0.3%, mirroring a similar decline in the consumer price index. The question, like in the CPI reading, is if it's a trend or it's a one-off with hostilities between the U.S. and Iran flaring again. Either way, wholesale prices are where inflation usually shows up first. It's often a sign of what consumers will pay in the months to come. I'm Daria Albinger.
20: 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I'm Joe Lincoln, News Radio 840 WHAS.
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0: All right. Boy, this show's flying by fast. All right, a couple more things I want to get to today. We're going to wrap up our conversation about violence in Louisville here in just a minute because I have something I want to share with you on that. And then House Speaker Mike Johnson going ballistic on communists and socialists on the rise in America. It's pretty hilarious. There's actually some Democrats, believe it or not, that are starting to come forward and speak out against this. One of Hillary Clinton's former aides is like, hey, you guys are destroying our party. A little too late, but hey, at least they're saying it. We'll dig into that. And then also I want to talk about these protesters interrupting the data center debate here in Louisville last night. So all of those things on the docket for this hour. And of course, you, if you'd like to jump in the conversation, just go to the live feed for WHAS on the iHeartRadio app and click the red microphone. I'll let you leave 30-second voice message. Don't say anything the FCC won't let us say, and we'll probably put you on whether you agree or not. You can also follow along on X. It's at Leland Show. On Instagram, it's at Gavin Newsom's Hair, and on Facebook, it's at Leland Conway. So we had my friend Josh Crawford on the program. He's running group violence intervention over at LMPD, and super important job. And one of the things that I was frustrated with, you know, we had this other shooting in Park Hill neighborhood, five people injured in that shooting. And it was an ongoing dispute between a number of people. And as I said, there's a small percentage of people that are causing most of the trouble. And we have to deal with that. And I think, you know, LMPD is doing their part. But I think even the prosecutors have gotten better. But now the problem we're running into in Louisville is the judges, because at the end of the day, they're the ones that often will be left with deciding sentencing. And the sentencing is often too light, because as I've said before, when you there's certain types of crimes you commit that you can totally restitute. And we've all made mistakes, right? You know, maybe petty theft or something silly like that. We've all made those mistakes in our lifetimes. Actually I did petty theft one time. I'll tell you, quick story. I remember this. So I still have vivid memories of this, but I think I'm five or six when this happened. And so my dad was in construction. He had a construction business, and before we moved out of Kentucky to go to Arizona, to run the ministry that he started there, he would travel around the world, do mission trips half the year, and the other half of the year he would do construction jobs here in Kentucky to kind of keep us afloat. And he had done a job for an IGA. I want to say it was in Danville. And I'm five or six, and we go into the store. And he was there to either pick up his check or drop off an invoice or something for the job that he had done. And do you remember when grocery stores used to have the manager would sit up in a high tower that was above the cash registers where they could see the whole floor? You remember that? Like, that's the way grocery stores used to be. And so the manager would sit up there and they would have their receipts and their ticker tape and they'd be able to see the whole floor. They could see the floor. They could see the cash register. They could see everything. So my dad was talking to the manager, and he was standing on the – this is the part that I remember vividly. So he's standing on the floor. The manager is standing up in the little tower, and they're talking back and forth to each other. And I'm kind of bored. And you remember also it used to be when you walked in the grocery store, there would usually be this big, huge pile of candy. There would be different kinds of candy around the different, you know – around this big, huge thing, this big box or round thing or whatever, and there'd be different kinds of candy in there. And as a kid, you know, I'm 3.5-4 feet tall, and I walk in, so I'm eye level with this candy. All right, it's all brightly colored. And so I'm already easily distracted, ADHD, whatever. I'm already easily distracted. So my dad's over there talking to this guy, and I am distracted. I get pulled into this candy thing like a tractor beam. And I saw a purple gumball, and I thought, boy, that looks good. And so my dad gets done talking. We go back to the truck, and I unwrap this purple gumball, and I toss it in my mouth. And my dad looks over at me, and he says, where did you get that? And I said, in the store. And he's like, with what money? And I said, oh. And so my dad goes, all right, that's stealing. And he gave me a quarter. And I am still embarrassed to this day. He said, this is a loan. You are going to go back in there. You're going to confess to the manager what you did. You're going to pay him for that candy. And when we get home, you are going to work this quarter off. And so I walked in, and I remember this vividly. I'm 5 or 6, and I still remember. And I remember looking up at the tower because of that where the manager was, looking up at the tower and reaching up to hand him a quarter. And I said, I stole some gum. I'm sorry. And I gave him the quarter, which was more than I needed because the gum was like 5 cents. He gave me 20 cents back. And my dad said, give me that. And I gave it to him, and we left. I never stole again. But it was like that moment. Like, I still remember staring up at that tower seemed so tall. And the guy, the manager with his beard, looking down at me with this stern look on his face. I stole his gum, man. I stole it. The reason I tell that story is because I had a father. And when I erred, I had somebody who could correct me. And I did. I had to go home and I had to do a whole bunch of chores. I worked the rest of the day to earn that freaking nickel. I mean, he worked my tail off for the rest of the day. And so all of that was part of an object lesson. All of that was, you don't steal. It's wrong. And there's consequences to it, right? And you have to confess it. And you have to ask forgiveness. And then you have to pay restitution. Okay, and I have 2 points I want to make with this. The reason why I'm telling this story. I grew up with a father, and a lot of this crime is being committed by young boys, young men, and they don't have anybody in their life to teach them how to be a man. And there's a concerted effort. So you're going to see, I'm going to play you a clip here from Defense Secretary Pete Hegseth in just a minute, and it's going to tie all of this together. But in addition to the fact that our justice system is not providing consequences to these people when they commit these crimes, a lot of them don't have good male mentors in their lives. It's not to say that only males are committing these crimes, but for the most part, it's males. And even females need male role models, right? Like a young boy needs a female role model, needs a mom, and needs a male role model. They need both. Now, can a single mother get the job done? Of course she can. They do it every day. Hats off to them. It's unfortunate that they have to, though, right? And the reason that they often have to is because we have systematically destroyed the American family unit. And I'm not sitting here trying to cast judgment on your life and how it's turned out. I'm just saying that remaining committed to our kids is a must, no matter what happens. But kids emulate what they see from their parents. What I saw from my dad was, you know, another object lesson he taught me one time as I was 12. And he was managing a construction crew. And the crew was lazy. And they weren't getting the job done. And he had a deadline to get it done by. So his way of putting a fire under their butts was to leave the site, come home, get me out of school. He goes, come on, we're going to go down to the work site, and I'm going to have you work the rest of the day. And I was like, cool, I don't want to be in school anyway. So we go down to this work site, and my dad pulls up, and he gets me out of the car, and we go over to the side, and he's got his guys all lined up next to the building. And he says, all right, guys, he says, you can all go home. And they were like, what? And he said, I've been telling you to get your butt in gear and get this done. And apparently, you're not capable of it. So my 12-year-old son and I are going to do the job you guys seem to refuse to do. And I want you to go home, and I want you to think about it. And if you still want to be on this crew, show up Monday on time, and I want to see a difference in your work pattern. And he sent them all home. And then my dad and I worked the rest of the day. And we actually, that day was the deadline. We were laying tile. I was finishing up the project. And I remember watching my dad, and it was like sweat pouring off his nose, and we're down on the ground, and he's cutting tile, and I'm handing him tile, and he's putting the glue down, and we're doing all this stuff. We're building a community center and finishing it up. And I asked him at one point, I was like, Dad, why are we doing this at 10 o'clock at night? And he's just working away, and he doesn't even look up at me. And he's like, son, if anything's worth being done, it's worth being done right. And it's worth being done when you tell them you're going to do it. And that's all he said. And we just kept working, and we finished it. And by the deadline, we finished it, and we went home. And again, it's object lesson, right? Like, it's a thing that only a dad can impart that to a son, right? Only a dad can impart that to a son. And there were lessons my mom imparted to me that only a mom could impart to me. I was fortunate. There are a lot of people in this world that aren't that fortunate, and we have systematically destroyed the American family unit. I'm going to share with you a clip of Pete Hegseth, the Secretary of Defense. Let me find it here. Hold on. I have it over here somewhere. Where did I put you? There you are. Now, it's annoying because it has music behind it. The source on this is Wall Street Apes, which is a great Twitter site. I don't know who made the video, but it's a podcast appearance by Pete Hegseth. And he's talking about taking God out of society, which is what led to the family falling apart.
1: They very intentionally, the one thing they knew they had to remove from the beginning was God. Had to come out of the schools because God was the immovable object that prevented their utopian schemes. If you want to change the way they think, rewire the relationship of families, you have to get at the God thing because it disrupts those utopian schemes. And so the early progressives, communists, Marxists, very intentionally worked hard in creating systems that slowly but surely removed God. Because if you went into a public school, government school in America in the 1850s or 1870s and 1830s, the Bible's in there, prayer's in there, scripture reading's in there, it's all in there. So it's a modern court that made all those things unconstitutional based on a misreading of the First Amendment and freedom of religion versus freedom from religion. And the progressives have exploited that.
2: Every other oppressor.
0: Dead on, right? Dead on. And let me give you another kind of funny, weird, creepy example. This was testimony on Capitol Hill from Dr. Sam Harwood, who is the he is the head of this medical school, the UC San Francisco. And I want you to listen to this. If you don't think there's a concerted effort to destroy what a family actually means.
3: Of course, the vast majority of pregnancies are in women, and I have absolutely no problem with using the word pregnant women.
0: Wait a minute. What? This is the head of one of the most distinguished medical schools in America, and he just said the vast majority of pregnancies are in women.
3: Use it myself.
4: Has a non-biological woman ever had a baby?
3: A transgender person can.
4: That's not a biological woman. Has a non-biological woman ever had a baby?
3: I would reiterate,
4: it's
3: we take
4: ridiculous.
3: Care.
0: That, cool. This is nonsense, right? This is the head of one of the top medical organizations in the country. Schools in the country speaking utter nonsense because of a concerted effort to destroy the family unit. Now, when we continue, Speaker Mike Johnson. So yesterday I gave a lit diatribe. I was mad. And a lot of you were like, boy, Leland, you were fired up. I am desperate to get the point across that there's something going on in America right now that there's a battle we have to win. And this isn't about right versus left. This isn't about Republicans versus Democrats. This is about freedom versus communism. This is about a force that is deployed in America right now that is attempting to take down the Republic. And in many cases, they're using our own system against us, and they're using our own language against us. Like in Wisconsin, there is a thing called the Equality Act. And the Equality Act, and I'll play you a clip from this a little bit later, is designed to force biological males to be able to play in women's sports. And so now we have gone from equality, meaning that women have equal access, to now making sure that biological males have equality to dominate women's equal access. Like, it is that absurd. And all of this is driven by Marxism. Look, I don't care how you identify. I really don't. I don't care how you live your life. That's not my point. And I don't hate you. I love you. All right. And I accept you. But all of this stuff, this languaging, all of this is designed to confuse and obfuscate and destroy objective truth. There is no right and wrong because the state determines right and wrong. That's why I've said for a long time, wokeism is a branch of Marxism. It's just a tool. They got a bunch of young, dumb people who are buying into it because they think it sounds nice and they're afraid to offend anybody. But the reality is it's designed to silence you. The entire wokeism, the entire DEI stuff, all of that was designed to silence society, to make people paralyzed, to make them afraid to say things that are on their mind, to speak their opinion, and specifically to make people afraid to pronounce right and wrong. Because one thing that holds a law-abiding, law and order society together is the only thing, and our founders understood this, the only way human beings can police themselves, can be their own government, is if we actually do police ourselves, meaning we have to have an agreed upon societal, this is right and this is wrong. Not in everything. We don't have to agree on everything. Robust debate is important and it's healthy. But on some basic things, right? On basic things, we have to have a standard in society in order to have a culture. And we have to have a culture that disdains wrongdoing against that standard and then causes us to self-enforce. Then you don't need a police force. Then you don't need a powerful state. If you can undermine that agreement in the society, that bargain, and for America, while we're not a quote-unquote Christian nation, we were founded on Christian principles that had an agreed-upon standard that roughly, loosely aligned with the Ten Commandments. And if you can undermine that, if you can undermine God in our public square, and if you can undermine the family unit, and you can destroy where people get their mentorship from, then you can control them. And that's what all of this is about. Every other argument is nonsense right now. Every other argument is nonsense right now. That's what this is all about. And I know I'm making big, huge, broad leaps here from crime in Louisville to this, but I mean, there's a broader point here. If we want to fix this, we have to fix families. We have to step up. I love that Josh and I were talking about, hey, dudes, if you're a dude and you got a little extra time, man, take a kid under your wings. Join Big Brother. Big Brother, Big Sister, right? Be one of the mentors in a program like that. The investment that you make in another human being could change the trajectory. I was listening to a podcast yesterday, one of the most lethal snipers in American history. And he was talking about one man in the military that changed the trajectory of his life. Because that one man believed in him when no one else did. That one man fought for him when no one else would. Right? Be that one man that steps up for a young dude and fights for him and gives him the time of day and provides accountability and provides honest, hard feedback, right? Be that guy, you know, because we can't repair families overnight, but we can extend our families a little bit. When I was growing up, we always had people coming. We had people living in our house that were not related to us, just temporarily, you know, friends of my sisters, you know, I would come home and be like, there was a revolving group of kids that were teenagers. They just didn't have a good situation at home. They came and lived with us for a while. My parents brought them in. We treated them like the rest. They were like brothers and sisters to me. We treated them like family. It's nothing official. It was just, hey, you know, these kids are going to stay here for a little while. They need somebody to mentor them. They need somebody to love them. They need somebody to feed them. They need somebody to clothe them, right? We can do that. All right, I'll let you hear this Speaker Mike Johnson thing when we continue. I am Leland Conway, News Radio 840 WHAS, live on your iHeartRadio app.
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20: Plentiful sunshine in our Wednesday skies. It's going to be a hot day with highs in the low 90s. Lows fall back into the mid-70s tonight. Highs near 90 tomorrow with a slight chance of a pop-up shower. That's your WLKY forecast. I'm Matt Milosevic.
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2: It's an accident westbound on 64 that's slowing traffic from 265. That's just before 150. The highway was shut down. Now traffic getting by on the right shoulder. No delay past the wreck eastbound on the Watterson at Breckenridge. Our next report is in 15 minutes. 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
20: I'm WOKY meteorologist Matt Milosevic. Our Wednesday forecast is going to be a very summer-like day with mostly sunny skies. It's going to be on the hot side, highs in the low 90s. We're mainly clear with lows in the middle 70s tonight. Tomorrow, a mix of sun and clouds. Going to stay hot, more humid. A stray afternoon shower or storm possible with highs near 90 degrees. We're going to keep it near 90 on Friday, but add in a better scatter chance of some showers and thunderstorms. That's your latest WLKY forecast. I'm Matt Milosevic.
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3: It's 11:31, sunny skies and 87 degrees with a real feel of 95. Good morning, I'm Joe Lincoln. Mayor Greenberg is responding to a shooting in the Park Hill neighborhood on Tuesday evening that injured 5 people.
4: As any time I wake up and hear about a shooting that took place overnight, it's heartbreaking. We are making progress in our community, but events like last night, events that took place over last weekend, show why, even when we're making progress, we always have to do more.
3: LMPD says the shooting stemmed from an ongoing dispute related to a previous assault. The two groups confronted each other in St. Louis Park and made what police say was, quote, the reckless and irresponsible decision to exchange gunfire. More than 40 officers responded to the scene and the hospital after the shooting. LMPD has not reported any arrests in the case. If you were a 23andMe customer, you may be wondering whether you're getting a check from the company's massive data breach settlement. Monica Nelson has more.
5: Nearly 7 million 23andMe customers were affected when hackers gained access to personal and genetic information in a 2023 data breach. Now a judge has approved a $46.75 million settlement. Most eligible customers who filed claims could receive around $100, while those with documented losses may qualify for larger payments up to $10,000. The claims deadline has already passed, but payments are still being processed. I'm Monica Nelson.
3: 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I'm Joe Lincoln, News Radio 840 WHAS.
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18: News Radio 840 WHAS, Leland Conway. We're going to talk about data centers here in just a minute, but just kind of wrapping up our conversation from before, I wanted to play a little audio for you. Speaker Mike Johnson has finally realized, the Republicans seem to finally have realized that, you know what, this whole communist thing rising in the Democrat Party should be pretty concerning.
30: That's why we're speaking in such stark terms, because we need America to wake up. We're not even, look, 35 years ago, Republicans and Democrats in Congress, when I was coming up and, you know, the Reagan years, they were fighting communism on a distant shore. Now it's here. But in Congress, they all agreed on that. They obviously knew that we had to fight communism. And so what they were doing here for domestic policy, that was foreign policy. Domestic policy, they were arguing over, you know, marginal tax rates and the shades of regulation and how large the government should be. You know, there wasn't a huge difference.
18: Which is funny, because this is literally the monologue I gave yesterday. And like, like it's literally saying exactly what I said yesterday.
30: Chasm between the two parties. Those days are gone. Right now, domestically, we are arguing, we are debating, we are fighting, the election will be over, whether we're going to maintain our freedom in a constitutional republic, the greatest experiment in self-governance in the history of the world.
18: By the way, I want to pause this real quick, because if you think that is just hyperbole, listen to the co-chair of the Democratic Socialists of America.
31: We just don't see the point of the Senate. Historically, it was meant to serve very wealthy people who owned a lot of land, and that's still a system that we have today, and it's something we would change. We would expand what the House of Representatives does and make it more actually representative of people who live in this country.
32: So would you like to abolish the Senate?
31: That's part of our platform, and we don't think that's extreme.
18: So if you think that what Mike Johnson is saying is hyperbole, that's the Democratic Socialists of America, who have like 8 candidates who are all probably going to win. We're literally going to have like a block of Congress that is going to be the Democratic Socialists of America. And if you say, well, he's talking about communism, Leland, they're two branches of the same damn tree. Both systems of government have ended every single time they've been tried with mass murder and mass poverty.
30: People in the 20th century alone, it is a nightmare. It is a trail to certain death, okay? And that's why we're speaking in such stark terms, because we need America to wake up. We're not even, look, 35 years ago, Republicans and Democrats in Congress, when I was coming up and, you know, the Reagan years, they were fighting communism on a distant shore. Now it's here. But in Congress, they all agreed on that. They obviously knew that we had to fight communism. And so what they were doing here for domestic policy, that was foreign policy. Domestic policy, they were arguing over, you know, marginal tax rates and the shades of regulation and how large the government should be. You know, there wasn't a huge difference, a chasm between the two parties. Those days are gone. Right now, domestically, we are arguing, we are debating, we are fighting, the election will be over, whether we're going to maintain our freedom in a constitutional republic, the greatest experiment in self-governance in the history of the world, the longest surviving constitution on the planet, the nation that everybody wants to emulate, and everybody wants to come here. We have to seal our borders so they won't flood over them. We're the only nation in the world that has that distinction. We're the last great superpower. We are the greatest nation in the history of the world. We are fighting right now in Congress over whether we're going to maintain our status as a constitutional republic, or we're going to trade that in, dismantle the foundations, and go down this dark road of death to communism. That is the question.
0: And he had a little bit more to say, because there was actually,
30: Jimenez just told you, Carlos told you that.
0: Here we go.
30: I read it out trade that in, dismantle the foundations, and go down this dark road of death to communism.
0: This is Speaker Mike Johnson,
30: That is the question on the ballot this fall. Now, DSA published their platform. I hope you're all covering. I hope you're writing in depth about their platform. I read it out at an event a few weeks ago, and they made an ad mocking me reading their platform. Now, they didn't put the clips with the worst parts of it. Representative Jimenez just told you, Carlos told you that, well, of course they want to pack the Supreme Court, and they want a unicameral legislature. They want the House to run everything, abolish the Senate, because they believe the House would be run by Marxist communists. They'll be able to run the table on everything. They want to remove the president. What they also want to do is abolish all borders. They don't want any borders. They want mass amnesty granted to anyone who can come onto our shores without exception, even for terrorists and hardened dangerous criminals. Okay? They don't want prisons. It's in their platform. They want to remove the carceral state, they said. No prisons. They don't want to fund the police. This is not a game. Everybody needs to understand. These crazy little mini Mamdanis who are popping up all around the country, they are a danger to you and your family. This is not a game.
0: I want to play that again. This is the important part. This isn't a freaking game. Understand, as I said yesterday, to be clear, this is not the entire Democrat Party, but the people that are voting blue no matter who, that's what we're dealing with. Because they may not feel this in their heart. Maybe they don't understand the way a republic works. Maybe they don't really want to do all that, but they'll vote blue no matter who, because they just can't stomach Orange Man bad. This is not a freaking game.
30: They don't want to fund the police. This is not a game. Everybody needs to understand. These crazy little mini Mamdanis who are popping up all around the country, they are a danger to you and your family.
0: That's not hyperbole, guys. That is not hyperbole. Anyway, long time coming. I'm starting to see some Democrats speak up and start to stick their neck out a little bit and say, hey, wait a minute, maybe we shouldn't go down this road. Josh Shapiro, the governor of Pennsylvania, is one of them. And when he was asked about these Democratic socialists infiltrating the party, his face twisted in disgust. And I'm pretty good. I've made, as a 20 some odd years of being a commentator, I've made a little bit of a practice and a study out of studying people's gestures and their body language, facial expressions tied to their words, to try to determine, because as somebody who has to talk to politicians all the time, I got to determine whether they're lying to me or not. And when the CNN reporter asked him about this element in the party, his face contorted. You could tell he was fighting the contortion, right? Like it was a natural reaction, is my point. This is a compliment to him. It was a natural reaction. His face contorted in disgust. Natural. It wasn't like he was faking it, right? And then he measured his words, but he said, I have a fundamental disagreement. And I'll paraphrase, because I don't remember exactly what he said. I'll see if I can find that audio for you. But he basically said, I have a fundamental disagreement with this idea of socialism and dismantling capitalism. And we need to have a very big debate about this in our party. And then he kind of mitigated his words and said, I think that would be healthy. But he was basically saying, yeah, I need to see stronger words. I need to see some Democrats come like the former aide to Hillary Clinton, as much as I disdain her, saying, hey, you guys are destroying our party. I need to see some people come out and go, like, stronger words. Like, we rebuke you. You know, we rebuke you, Satan. We rebuke you, communism and socialism. You are the devil, right? We rebuke you. Get out of our party. I would much rather go back to the days of arguing over the size of government, the size of bureaucracy, and the size of the tax bill than arguing whether or not biological males can dominate women's sports, and arguing over whether or not we should have prisons, and arguing over whether or not we should have police. Like, that's nonsense. But it's only nonsense if you don't understand what their goal is. Now, that philosophy is nonsense, but it's also a powerful mind virus, right? Socialism and communism are a powerful mind virus because they sound so good. And so many ideas sound good. And one of the reasons why they keep getting away with it within the structure of their own followers is that one of the things that's not allowed, you know, Jack Welch, when he was CEO of GE, General Electric, years ago, he would call in his executives to the boardroom, and each of them would have to bring an idea. And the whole meeting was destroying each idea, like literally tearing it down, breaking it apart. And it was like a difficult exercise for those executives because they had to criticize each other and they had to destroy their own ideas. They had to defend them or destroy them. And then the idea that survived, or ideas that survived that onslaught, got implemented in the company. And the point was to have dissent and to use that dissent in a healthy way and healthy debate. One of the things that communism and socialism doesn't allow is debate about its own policies. They don't really debate. They shout others down. They fabricate things in a Machiavellian way. They cheat. They use whatever they can because they can't win in a logical setting. So they don't allow their own followers to question inside themselves. Like, they don't allow debate inside themselves. And that's just how their system works. So you don't get any say once it gets implemented. And that's, you know, I'm glad to see guys like Mike Johnson stepping forward and saying, hey, you know, maybe we should slow this roll a little bit. So, all right, data centers. There was a big debate over the hyperscale data centers in Louisville. It escalated. A WLKY reported on some protesters interrupted Mayor Greenberg's discussion of this.
1: Greenberg, you can't hide. We need you.
0: Greenberg, you can't hide. They say, stop Steve Pohl's data center, referring to the local developer behind the proposed center at Campground Road. The group could also be heard chanting, Greenberg, you can't hide. We need you to pick a side, before being quickly escorted out of the room by security. So Greenberg said Louisville has proposed regulations that would ban hyperscale data centers across the entire county. He added that the public comment period on the proposed law, more than 3,600 comments showing strong public interest in the issue. The public comment period is closed, but officials also have four public meetings to gather more community input. One is July 27th, JCTC Southwest Campus. Another one on August 5th, UofL Shelbyhurst Campus. August 6th, that will be an online meeting. And August 10th, at the African American Heritage Center. Here's my thing on data centers, and we'll talk more about this because it's going to be a big issue. Love AI, use it a lot. Totally in favor of private businesses being able to build data centers. Totally not in favor of a lack of transparency. And I think they should be built in areas that are nowhere near residential areas because it's a different type of business. And it can have big effects on those neighborhoods. And I am totally against the lack of transparency. And I don't know how we solve this problem. And I don't think we should build data centers near residential areas until we solve it. And that is that there isn't any transparency in the rate process for how electrical and utility rates get charged, because these things are going to suck water and they're going to suck electricity. And what ends up happening, and this is my, I'm conjecturing here, but this is my concern. These big companies are big money, right? And so they're big customers of the power companies. And so deals get done by economies of scale. Like, hey, you're going to buy so much power from us, let's cut your rate. And we'll just slide some of that cut rate over to the neighborhoods, right? The people in the community, the city, whatever. We'll slide some of that rate over to them and get that back and let you guys pay a little bit less. And then they end up making bank. The data center player pays less, and then you, the homeowner, pays more for something that is causing noise pollution and potentially other types of pollution in your neighborhood. That I have a problem with that, right? As someone who leans libertarian in my thinking, I don't want to limit business. But I also understand that if let's say you worked hard and you, my wife and I used to live in Crestwood. We lived in Centerville between Crestwood and LaGrange. Beautiful area. And, you know, it beautiful plot of land out there. It was a great place. And I can't imagine the farm that was next door to our house suddenly becoming a data center. I mean, it would be like, what? The peace that we had in that location, you know, is irreplaceable. And you work hard for that all your life, right? Just to have a data center plop down beside it. I think there's plenty of space for data centers, and I think there's plenty of locations for data centers, but they're an outsized footprint for what they are, if that makes sense. And so this is happening too fast, is my opinion. It's happening too fast. I want us to be able to build the data centers, but I also think AI is moving too fast. Like, again, I tell you, I love it. I use it. It's helpful to me, but it's also moving too fast, and we don't know quite yet what its outcomes are going to be, and we haven't had a conversation about that in society. And while I want us to continue racing to try to do the best and be the best and all that kind of stuff, and I want business to flourish, I also do not want

0: Remember, always be generous with the nutmeg. Just eyeball it.
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0: from ABC News, I'm Michelle Franzen. The Senate confirmation hearings underway for Acting Attorney General Todd Blanche, President Trump's pick to become the next permanent AG. Senators questioned Blanche on a variety of issues, including the DOJ's handling and release of the Jeffrey Epstein files. Here's ABC's Peter Haralambos.
1: It is interesting to see how Blanche is responding, in particular to questions about the Epstein affair, where there's this bipartisan criticism at times. And we're actually hearing at times new things from Blanche that kind of contradict his past statements. For example, he tried to defend the fact that he hasn't been meeting personally with Epstein victims. He says by law he's not allowed to do that, or by policy, which is kind of a newer explanation. He also claimed that the DOJ is willing to investigate claims brought by Epstein victims. That contradicts remarks he made about 6 months ago, where he basically said the Department of Justice no longer has open investigations into Epstein.
0: The Senate confirmation hearing also taking place for Jay Clayton, President Trump's pick to serve as Director of National Intelligence. The president lifting the temporary pause on vehicle stops by federal officers during immigration operations. It reverses the stop Homeland Security Secretary Mark Wayne Mullen put into place yesterday following the fatal shootings by federal officers in Maine and Texas. Tensions between the U.S. and Iran continuing to intensify after CENTCOM announcing that the U.S. completed another round of strikes targeting Iran's coastal defense systems.
2: This fight is now focused on a battle for the Strait of Hormuz, which ships were able to pass through freely before the war started. Iran has been firing on cargo ships and American allies. The U.S. overnight launching a seven-hour wave of strikes aimed at degrading Iran's ability to threaten commercial shipping. And the president says these attacks will escalate in the coming days.
0: ABC's Mary Bruce. Parts of central Texas bracing for potentially catastrophic flooding. Some areas receiving more than 10 inches of rain, and more is on the way. 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
18: 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Yesterday was the debut of all 3 hours of the show. It was imperfect, but it went quite well. Something around 10,000 of you came and hung out and watched the debut episode of Clay and Buck video version. You can go subscribe on YouTube. You can click the live button and you will be able to go in and share your thoughts on who's going to win the big soccer match coming on later today, as well as many other of the topics with which we will be discussing with all of you. Bunch of different things out there. We are going to talk about the border. What should happen when it comes to ICE being able to stop cars? That is a bit of a controversy as President Trump has reversed the rule that came out yesterday that stopping people fleeing in cars was no longer going to be occurring. Trump said, no, we're going to be doing that. Joe Biden's got a new book. Fauci destroyed records and lied, according to Rand Paul, who is preparing for that interaction. We got continued fallout on the Strait of Hormuz and what's going on in Iran. Trump sat down with Fox News's Trey Yangst, who typically is in the Middle East and Israel, reporting on things from there. We got some fun daylight savings time potentially being made permanent. The House voted overwhelmingly to not change the time anymore. A lot of people with big thoughts about that. Todd Blanche is testifying as he is preparing to be the next attorney general. It seems clear that he is going to be able to be confirmed. And Sean Duffy, transportation secretary, is going to be on with us at 1:30. But we begin, Buck, with the controversy coming out of Maine. Another shooting involving an individual they were trying to arrest fleeing in a vehicle. Initially, ICE came out and said, we are no longer going to be stopping vehicles. And now President Trump has, when someone is fleeing, President Trump has said, no, we're not changing the policy at all. Let's dive in here. Tom Homan talked about this earlier. We probably should get Tom Homan on the program again in the near future. We've had him on quite a lot. He said that we are seeing record amounts of deportations. I believe this is cut five.
19: Will this change on vehicle stops lower the rate of deportation during the
20: policy? No, no. You know what? Let me address that for me. I'm sick and tired of reading about how the administration has lost their guts with, you know, mass deportations. And do you know June last month, ICE arrested more aliens than any month in the history of the agency. So, you know, people say ICE is not serious about their job. Last month, the most aliens arrested in the history of the agency, more than last year, more than when you had the FBI, ATF, DEA, Border Patrol, ICE all out there, ICE by themselves, with their 287G partners, had the most arrests in the history of the agency.
18: Buck, reports are that ICE was getting up to 10,000 deportations a day, arrests, that the process had accelerated. This story out of Maine, we will see whether it changes any of the storylines, whether it becomes somewhat akin to what's going on in Minneapolis. I would say what is different a little bit about Maine is it is a high-pressure, high-intensity Senate campaign that is going on there, where Susan Collins is trying to fight off whomever the nominee ends up being for the Democrats. But what did you think about this shift, this counter shift, the story surrounding whether or not ICE can be able to stop people who are fleeing in vehicles?
1: Okay, couple things about the change in tactics from Immigration and Customs Enforcement here, which is under Mark Wayne Mullen's purview, and we should have Secretary Mark Wayne on, or Secretary Mullen on, to talk. If you say Mark Wayne, everybody knows who you're talking about, so that makes it easy. But we should have him on as soon as we can to address this, because everyone who, like me and you, has been very concerned about the state of illegal immigration into this country under the Biden administration is now looking at this saying, okay, guys, I understand that you're better than Biden, but that's like being better than the worst ever, so that's not really that encouraging. I understand you've secured the border, and you and I told President Trump face-to-face last June that that was just incredible and a promise yes. made and a promise kept, and we were high-fiving, if you will, President Trump on that one in the Oval Office. Okay, now let's look at this, though. The problem that we have on the first end of it is the number is not enough, meaning 10 plus million under Biden, and we're looking at 700,000 actual removals a year. Now, I understand this year we're only midway through, but last year it was something like 600,000 or 700,000. And then they say there are these self-deportations, which I do think it's fair to look at the self-deportations as part of the equation, because those are people who are not supposed to be here who are leaving. Question about that, though, is, of course, will they come back? Right. I mean, are they planning on staying out of the country, or are they just going to wait for a Democrat administration? But beyond that, Trump said very often and repeatedly back in 2024 when he was running, the largest, you know, the greatest, most beautiful deportation operation in the history of this country. And I don't think we're quite there yet. And people are looking at this midterm as, OK, time is starting. The clock is feeling like it's really running. So that's part one of this, which is I think they're doing good things and the administration is trying to keep. This isn't a betrayal of the promise or indifference to it. I think that they set a very high goal. They haven't gotten there yet and people are frustrated. And I think that's very fair. Right. If you promise that something amazing is going to happen, you know, then you get a B plus. There's going to be some frustration. And I think on the deportation number, Clay, it's fair to say we're maybe in B territory, maybe B minus, maybe B plus, depends who you want to ask. Okay, that's one part. The other part, though, and this is maybe even more immediate, we should absolutely not have law enforcement operations being changed because of leftist outcry. We saw this in Minneapolis, and that actually led to, in part, I think, the change in DHS leadership. Clay, we cannot allow street communists to chant that we no longer enforce via these road stop operations, which are very effective, immigration law, and concede. And this feels like a concession. So you know what I mean? There's the numbers and there's the concession part, and that's not good.
18: Well, also, the people who are violating the law are smart, and I understand some people out there don't necessarily buy into this, but they will adjust their tactics based on what they know the law to be. My concern is if you say, hey, we're no longer going to be stopping people who are trying to flee in vehicles, that's actually going to create far more incentive for people to flee in vehicles, right? Because you know, hey, if I get in a car, they can't stop me, right? And so my concern is that immediately leads to more people rushing to try to get in vehicles, which actually could put more ICE agents in danger than would be in danger if they hadn't said anything at all. It is interesting, I will say, that this ends up happening in Maine. and that before it ended up happening in Minneapolis, it feels like this story in many ways is designed to try to take away from the story being that the Democrat Party is in chaos, Graham Plattner, everything else. Suddenly, it's like they wave that memory stick from Men in Black, and the storyline becomes, oh, we're going to talk about ICE in Maine now, as opposed to talking about how corrupt and dishonest and dishonorable the overall process of selecting a Democrat candidate in Maine has been. And Buck, remember, they don't pick their candidate until the end of July. This feels like they have upped the amount of angst and antagonism in their ICE protests. They've now got a shooting. We'll see what happened with that shooting. But I go back to what happened in Minneapolis when those two individuals got shot. That was for communists. That was for people who don't believe in the rule of law. That was the best thing that could have happened to them because it turned the story from deportation to, oh, ICE is killing innocent Americans, even though when the videos came out with Renee Good, and then remember that guy Alex Preddy that they were trying to turn into a hero, he kicked a taillight out. He was on video screaming at people. He was carrying a gun. These people were not psychologically well, but their deaths, I really do believe this, for Democrats and far left wingers, that was the best gift they could have given because it changed the narrative course of the conversation.
1: So you look at these two incidents on July 7th in Houston and in on July 13th in Maine. We'll start with the Houston incident, Clay. So you had a 52-year-old Mexican national. He'd lived in the U.S. for a long time. What happened, according to DHS, and they're going to do a full investigation on this, and we're still, there are more facts and come in, but agents were conducting an immigration stop, and they said that he, this guy, allegedly tried to evade them in the car, rammed an ICE vehicle, ignored commands, and tried to run over an officer, and an agent fired in self-defense. Okay, that's one. In the second incident in Maine, a 26-year-old Colombian man was... he was a food delivery driver during an immigration enforcement operation stop. He was not the intended target, but they say that he accelerated his car toward an officer and the agent fired, fearing for himself and public safety. This is very straightforward. If your car is used, even if you're just panicking, and this is maybe the part that people understand. If you freak out and you hit the accelerator and there's a cop in front of your car and they shoot you, it's sad, but it's not the cop's fault.
18: Correct.
1: That is a lawful use of force under the circumstance. They trained us on this even in the CIA. A car is a weapon when you need it to be. All right, we did a lot of this stuff. It's very easy to use your car. They've used cars in terrorist attacks, never mind on one individual officer in a situation like this. They can be used for mass casualty attacks. A car can be a weapon, a very effective one. And so if you, hit the accelerator now, there's body camera. People are like, oh, but they're lying. There's body camera footage. We're going to see it. There's eyewitness testimony. We're going to hear it. All these things. But that we would stop these enforcement operations because of outcry, not in response to facts that are established, but outcry from people who don't want any enforcement. Clay, this is the time that has to be used to do these operations. We don't have time to waste. So I view the concession here very negatively. These enforcement the reason they were doing these stops is they work, and now they're not doing them. And they can tell, and I'm like a Tom Holman big time fan, and he's going to the numbers. And if Tom says it, I believe it's true. Still, I think the administration and I think DHS is making a mistake here by pulling back because of public pressure and not just going. Now, we'll have Tom on. He knows a lot more about the nuts and bolts of how these operations function than anybody. We'll invite him on to talk about this, too. But, Clay, this is a critical campaign promise.
18: Yes.
1: This affects everything that Trump has been trying to get done.
18: I will say a part of me wonders whether part of the miscommunication here is, if they announce, hey, we're stopping and then we restart in a week, do they think that the overall story gets tamped down and gets less attention? In other words, is that the underlying intent here is not to represent a long change of policy, but just to take some heat off in the short term and then come back to it when people are paying less attention. I would guess that's probably the goal. The problem is here, now the shift and the shift back has gotten more attention than if you had just done nothing at all to change anything, right?
1: Yeah. Yeah. No, I think that my sense is they're going to have to go back and mount these operations up again. By the way, you know, we're speaking of operations, Clay, we're blowing up more stuff in Iran.
18: Yes.
1: Yeah. Blowing up more stuff in Iran. How is that all going? Well, we will have a talk about that. I think it's important that we look at what's really happening there. So that's coming up as well.
18: No doubt. We'll talk about that. And I want to tell you, I've been getting emails for 5 years on this program. I've been a lawyer for over 20 years. The number of emails I get from people saying, hey, I've got this case. Can you help? Hey, do you know a lawyer? Hey, Clay, I need help with this. 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Over $1,000 an hour. 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
1: Welcome back in here to Clay and Buck. And we have many things to talk to you about today. The Strait of Hormuz situation continuing to be what it has been, which is a stop-start ceasefire. When it stops, when the ceasefire stops, the bombs are dropping. And that has been going on again. Trump was asked, by the way, this is Cut 15, guys, about a ground campaign as part of this operation. This is what he says. Play 15.
29: Do you still intend to take Kharg
30: Island? I can't say that to you because if I did, it would be foolish, right? But it would be nice to make a little headlines, but it would be foolish. But I'll tell you about Kharg Island. So,
29: are you ruling out a ground campaign in a limited capacity?
30: I don't want to say that either, but I would say no if I thought it was appropriate. It's like sometimes you need a ground campaign, but we have other people that will do the ground campaign for us. But we already hit Kharg Island, as you know, twice, even three times. I said hit everything but the oil. Just leave that little area from 25 yards out. Leave that little area. Don't touch the oil because I don't want that in terms of the world economy. It's a chunk of the world economy. So we haven't hit that. At some point we could, but I think it's unlikely.
1: Clay, there's a mismatch here with what we have been told about the pain of the Iranian oil industry for Iran's bottom line and what we are seeing play out. That's the part of this that we were told, oh, they're about to be able to, you know, they can't even find a place to put the oil and it's all going to come crashing down. Apparently not.
18: Well, I think we gave them a little bit of a get out of jail free card with the first 30 days. Supposedly they got out tens of millions of barrels of oil. And now we've ended that. The blockade is back in place for everything relating to Iran. But I think we forestalled the challenges that they were going to have from a storage and production capacity with our decision to give them basically 30 days off. So I don't know how many days we would have to put the blockade back in to get back to where we were.
1: We're going to be on the 30 days on, 30 days off Iran war, Iran selling its oil program. Wow. We'll talk about it. Look, nearly every president we've had since 1948 has truly supported the alliance between Israel and the U.S. That was the year Israel was founded, 78 years ago. Whether it was President Kennedy in the early 1960s, Ronald Reagan in the 1980s, or President Trump, the recognition of Israel's belief in democracy and freedom has been front and center in our relationship. We may be two nations thousands of miles apart, but we're united by shared values of democracy, faith, freedom, and resilience. As America celebrates 250 years of independence, the International Fellowship of Christians and Jews, the IFCJ, encourages each of us to pray for wisdom in the elected officials of both nations to have moral clarity in words and actions that lead to more national unity. The IFCJ has created a USA Israel flag pin for this moment. It's yours free when you go online to flagpinifcj.org. 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
3: ABC News, I'm Michelle Franzen. Acting Attorney General Todd Blanche facing heated questions at a Senate confirmation hearing today to become AG. In opening remarks, Blanche touted the Justice Department's work so far.
4: I'm proud of what we've done to help American families see safer streets and to have a fair shot at the life they're working to build.
3: Senators from both sides of the aisle asking about the Justice Department's handling of the Epstein files, along with the DOJ-IRS settlement with President Trump that led to the creation of the so-called anti-weaponization fund. Blanche says that's no longer being pursued. North of San Antonio, Texas, intense rainfall in the town of Bernie, triggering life-threatening flash flooding. Some areas receiving 10 inches of rainfall and more on the way. Heavy smoke from hundreds of Canadian wildfires creating air quality alerts in the U.S. and a Mars-like haze over parts of Minnesota and New York's Niagara Falls. The producer price index, which tracks what wholesalers pay before goods reach consumers, fell 0.3% in June.
7: 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Just eyeball it.
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18: Welcome back in, Clay and Buck. We are rolling through the Wednesday edition of the program. I'm down at News Talk Extra 106.3 in Atlanta. Appreciate them hosting me. Buck is up in New York City. We had a fun day in the city yesterday. Hopefully some good news to come out of the way that we spent our time. You may be reading about that soon. But Buck, I wanted to hit you with this. Yesterday when I landed in Atlanta last night late, I saw that a story was starting to circulate. This is me being a media nerd, but I do think it's an interesting one. So Paramount is trying to buy Warner Brothers. A lot of you probably haven't been paying attention to that, but really the battleground now is to a large extent about CNN. David Ellison, who owns Paramount and is trying to buy Warner Brothers. Warner Brothers owns HBO. They own CNN. They own a lot of different assets. They're being sued by 11, I think it's 12 total blue states. California is leading the lawsuit. They're saying the merger can't happen. This is really about what has happened to CBS News and 60 Minutes, just trying to be somewhat of a mainstream news organization that isn't far left wing propaganda. David Ellison wants to do that with CNN too. So there are 12 states suing to try to stop the merger. The Trump administration has said merger is fine to go. Paramount has huge assets, as one does if you are a movie studio, a TV studio in California. And now Paramount is thinking, because the state of California is suing them, that they may take their tens of billions of dollars in yearly spend into the California economy and potentially move. I am told the state of Tennessee, my home state, is in the midst of a significant recruitment that could lead to Paramount leaving California and moving to Tennessee. And yesterday, maybe we can reach out and get the governor on to talk about this, of Tennessee, Bill Lee. He tweeted yesterday in response to me. I said, come to Tennessee, Paramount. I'd like to have Paramount. Buck, we were talking about this off air. Nashville is an entertainment capital. What have we been talking about on this program for years now? Make a Lewis and Clark television show. Embrace American history. Tell awesome stories. Do movies that people really want to see, as opposed to a lot of this woke slop propaganda that we see regularly being put out into the marketplace. And so the governor of Tennessee, after I tweeted the letter, they've been negotiating and hadn't gone public yet. The governor tweeted, Tennessee is a place where innovation and creativity thrive. Paramount has played an important role in shaping American culture, and we'd welcome the opportunity to see the next chapter of that story unfold in the Volunteer State. Buck, you and I have talked a lot about how politics is downstream from culture and how we have to win a lot of culture battles. I know there's apprehension in the state of Tennessee over a California company coming to Tennessee, but I have to say, I think Tennessee would change Paramount more than Paramount would change Tennessee. I think they might well start making different movies if they were based in the heartland of this country, as opposed to in New York and LA, where most of these entertainment companies are. What do you think? How would you see this? And do you think, alongside of me, that this could be an important cultural move?
1: I think it could be fantastic, because one of the things that has been a huge frustration on the right for, well, as long as I've been alive, is just the total dominance. I mean, think about this. The dominance that has occurred in our lifetimes, Clay, of the internet and technology sector because of Silicon Valley and the San Francisco Bay Area, and the entertainment capital, not just of America, but of the world, for movies and TV shows has been Los Angeles. And that's a force multiplier. It's not just those are big industries with a lot of dollars attached to them. They shape perception. They allow and shape and dictate communication. These are power centers that the woke left in California is in the process of fully destroying and expelling to other places. It takes time. It's going to take a while. But if you were able to, say, have some successful major production set up for movies and TV set up in the Tennessee area, you'd be combining the capital of country music for America with a growing movie industry there, because people want and will pay for good content. This is one of the lies that we have heard. And this was, remember when they the RIAA, the recording industry, was like suing 12-year-olds for using Napster, you know, suing like a 90-year-old grandma because her grandkid downloaded a few Metallica songs or whatever. And they were suing
18: I do remember that. Yes.
1: That was a real thing that happened. You guys got to go back 20 years. You remember this. That was the way that, and everyone said, this is not the way people, there's still ways to monetize music. There's still a lot of listening. You know, people want content. You just have to maneuver with it. You have to give them the content that they want first and foremost. That's not what has been going on. I mean, Netflix shows, you can see the quality of Netflix shows over the last 10 years has just plummeted. It went from creating one hit after another, incredible stuff. Whether you love them or not, you could at least respect the production value. But they've gotten worse. The same thing with a lot of these Amazon Prime shows. They have huge budgets, but it's run by the left-wing oligarchy, if you will, of the people that are greenlighting content at these places. If you expand that and you have, or, you know, you expand where these things are made to include Tennessee, I understand that the company doesn't necessarily align immediately with the state's values. There would be an influence, and there would be a shift as well, where you have, I think, many, many more people who could be brought into the creative industry who, it's not even about like, oh, they're Trump people, they're so aligned with us politically. They just want to tell great stories and love America and take a pro-American point of view in our content. That has been sorely lacking for a long time now. And also, you know, you don't have to deal with the DEI stuff anymore. It turns out you can make a good movie about the British royal family without making it a trans one-legged Eskimo as the Queen of England. Like, you can do this.
18: Well, one reason I want to see Young Washington is just because it's a white guy playing George Washington. I was expecting it to be a black
1: woman.
18: That's
1: almost a bold take right now, isn't it?
18: Yes.
1: A guy who kind of looks like George Washington, somewhat playing George Washington. Really, it should be a boss girl female, but she's also non-binary. That's who should play George Washington.
18: I was really kind of holding out hope that George Washington was going to be played by an Asian androgynous person, just because I feel like that's what his vibe really was. But I mean, look, the way you win is by getting people to recognize that your arguments are better. And I do think it's easier to win arguments if you're not immersed in New York City and L.A., and if that culture doesn't drape over you. I've got a good buddy who's very successful in the entertainment industry, and he pointed out to me several years ago, and I've said it on the program, but I know a lot of you out in LA are going to kind of nod along with this. It used to be, Buck, that LA, first of all, was a city that everyone in America wanted to visit. I didn't go to the state of California for the first time until I was 21, I think, is when I went. I had a roommate from San Francisco. He didn't introduce me to Polish sausages like your roommate, Buck, but he was a good guy. And we went out to San Francisco, and it was just getting to see the Golden Gate Bridge. Getting to go to Los Angeles was a big deal. First trip. I remember I got interviewed for a job and I got to go to L.A. and I went out to Santa Monica Pier and I got to go visit L.A. and see the Hollywood sign, all those things. I remember thinking how awesome it was. L.A. was a city of hopes and dreams that many people in America aspired to go to. So too was California. And it used to be a city that really represented eccentricity and creative types who had different opinions on a large variety of issues. And now it's become a monolithic place. And I was talking with my buddy who's pretty high up in L.A. entertainment. And he said, as a result, the movies are getting worse, right? You have to have diversity of thought, which is the only real diversity that matters, and diversity of opinion to create conflict, which creates something new, something great. And we haven't seen that in a long time. And I do think Nashville is becoming a thought capital inside the state of Tennessee for a lot of different thought processes, some of which I agree with, some of which I don't. But based on the country music heartland example, I think Paramount could thrive in Tennessee. And I applaud the governor and Stuart McWhorter, his chief economic advisor, for trying to get this done. And they say there's real optimism here that Paramount might just turn their back on California and say, we're done with you guys. I think it would be a big culture win.
1: I love the whole thing. I mean, look, I like overall that Taylor Sheridan, for example, just took fate and his future into his own hands, became his own content creator, and has been massively successful and clearly is trying to make entertainment for the people that are watching it, right?
18: Yeah.
1: Not for his buddies at a cocktail party that he wants to look like he's, you know, doing, White Guys for Kamala ad or something.
18: Yeah.
1: He's actually trying to make, now, some of the stuff is better than others. I like one of his movies, some of his shows, the soap opera for Cowboys thing with Yellowstone gets a little crazy and the last season's a disaster. Put that aside, though. Put that aside. I respect what he's done. There's a lot more room for that. People want good content.
18: Yes.
1: Remember when we were all told that if we didn't have Twitter with the hand of the left just completely on the scale all the time, making sure that what trends is what they want to trend, suppressing accounts that they don't like, all this kind of stuff. And they pretended like it was all going to be anarchy and there would be white nationalists marching in the streets everywhere. The neo-Nazis would take over America. No, it's just not true. It was all hysteria and lies and everything else. The belief that somehow people don't want content now because we don't want a trans one-legged Eskimo queen of England is a left-wing delusion.
18: Yes, if you don't want trans Eskimo one-legged queen of England, then Paramount should move to Tennessee. And I would be ecstatic if we could make this happen. So I think it's a story worth paying attention to. And I think you have to win cultural battles ultimately to be able to win political battles. And I am optimistic that good things could be coming there based on the insanity of California. Making poor choices has real results, Buck. You live in Miami. Ken Griffin was with Citadel in Chicago. Got too dangerous, he left, and now he's evidently pulling out a lot of his assets in New York and going to Miami.
1: I just want to tell you, I think that this is all a good thing, though, because this is nature healing. This is the yin and yang. This is the balance. This is bringing it back. Of course, businesses, of course, Tesla left California. Of course, Paramount's thinking about leaving California. Of course, Ken Griffin left or is in the process of leaving a lot of the investment that he would put in New York, in Mamdani's New York, into Florida. That's the way the system's actually supposed to work, too. This is the thing. It's a good thing. And we should all welcome this because, okay, you want to betray the principles of capitalism, free markets, and rewarding winners and risk takers for doing amazing things. You know, you can either be on board with those principles and benefit from it, or you can try to tear it all down because of, you know, envy, resentment, and laziness by other people and see what happens.
18: There's a stat yesterday, Buck, I was reading as I was flying down, reading the New York Post print copy, as I always like to get my print copy. $12 billion in 2022, according to the New York Post, left New York for other states that would have been their tax revenue. And they say in one study, I think it was $7 billion of those dollars per year is now in Palm Beach County by itself in the Florida, West Palm Beach, where President Trump is. The amount of money that is going into Florida tax coffers because of awful decisions made by New York It's a real story, and California and New York are going to be suffering over these decisions. I want to tell you, how many of you are out there trying to protect your families right now? And maybe you got as many guns as you can possibly have in your house, but maybe you also want some non-lethal options. 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

0: Nova,
1: they were
0: Wonderwall.
1: A phenomenon for like 3 years. They were everywhere. Yeah. They had a few songs. You heard it everywhere all the time. And then that one guy was like, we're bigger than the Beatles. And everyone was like, oh, my gosh. And they freaked out and the whole thing. So that's what ends up happening. Dean in New York. You want to talk Paramount? Let's go, Dean. Dean.
2: Thanks for taking the call.
1: Hey.
2: Yes. Can you hear me?
1: Yes, sir. Go for it.
2: Hi, fellas. Thanks for taking the call. First time caller, long time listener. Certainly look forward to checking out the video stream. Relating to Paramount Plus, I think rather than looking at it as a comparable of whether Nashville will impact Paramount or vice versa, I think it's more of a realignment of cultural values. Paramount, I think, represents those values pretty well with their products, mostly the Taylor Sheridan stuff. The Landman and the Yellowstone and all, and that whole tree of products, you know, the Tulsa King, all that stuff kind of represents those values. So why does it make sense to make those products in California? They're not representative of those values. So I think it's a great, alignment, and I look forward to seeing how that turns out.
1: I was going to say, it would be amazing to do a really good Davy Crockett movie with the sort of aesthetic of, like, Last of the Mohicans, you know, like Michael Mann at his peak, Last of the Mohicans. You do, like, a really peak Davy Crockett movie, obviously ending in the Alamo, but you could actually do Davy's life before that.
0: That would be incredible. Daniel Boone.
1: Oh, yeah.
0: You know, there's a moment.
1: Crockett Coffee, by the way, is Davy Crockett's favorite coffee, so go check that
0: Crockett
1: out.
0: Coffee, get signed up today, America's favorite coffee. There's a moment in Undaunted Courage where Daniel Boone meets Lewis and Clark Buck. That actually happened. One of the coolest, unbelievable... Daniel Boone had made it all the way, I believe it was out to Missouri at the time. And the fact that he actually met the Lewis and Clark guys as they were beginning their escapade... The Daniel Boone stories are also incredible. We'll take some more of your calls, 800-282-2882. We need to win back culture, and I say move to Tennessee, Paramount. Make it happen. Buck, what you got for us when we come back on the flip side here?
1: We're going to talk Lions, Tigers, and Bears. Oh,
0: Biden's
1: my.
0: New book. How about Biden's new book and a med school dean doesn't know
1: and the Secretary of the Department of Transportation on the airplane tarmac delays.
3: 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Clay Travis and Buck Kentucky Sexton. 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
2: From ABC News, I'm Michelle Franzen. Heated confirmation hearings underway for two of President Trump's picks to head the most powerful law enforcement and intelligence agencies. Acting Attorney General Todd Blanche, who is the nominee to become the next AG, pushing back on criticism over the Justice Department's IRS settlement deal with President Trump that led to the creation of the so-called anti-weaponization fund. ABC's Jay O'Brien with more.
3: John Cornyn said, is there anything in writing foregoing the plaintiff's ability, the president's ability in this case, to demand that this weaponization fund be created, because the Attorney General has said it's dead, but there's nothing in writing that reflects that. And he pressed Todd Blanche on that. And the Attorney General said, well, it wouldn't be the plaintiff's ability to create this fund. It would be up to the department to create it in the first place. But he largely sidesteps the question.
2: Jay Clayton also facing questions at his confirmation hearing to become the next director of national intelligence. Ranking member Senator Mark Warner asking Clayton about his views on the 2020 election.
4: Let me just ask you, it should be a simple question. Do you deny that Joe Biden won the 2020 election?
5: Senator, I'm not an election denier. Joe Biden was certified as the president of the United States.
2: In San Francisco, a search and rescue operation continuing for three people still missing after a boat began sinking near Alcatraz Island. ABC's Trevor Ault is in San Francisco.
6: Coast Guard racing to the scene, but by the time they arrived, the bottom two levels of that three-level cruiser were underwater. It's unclear if anyone was wearing a life vest. One passenger rushed to shore was later pronounced dead. 13 passengers were safely rescued. Three people were taken to the hospital with injuries.
2: Officials say 20 people were on board and were relatives from the same family. The producer price index, that tracks what wholesalers pay before the goods reach consumers, fell 0.3% in June. That was a bigger drop than expected. 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

0: Okay, second hour of Clay and Buck kicks off right now. And just want to remind you all, if you like to watch the video, if you like YouTube, you can check us out there. The YouTube channel is rocking. So please come a knocking. You will enjoy it very much. And it's just Clay and Buck on YouTube. We're streaming the 3 hours of show now, so check it out. And with that, Clay, a few things that I wanted to speak about here. Interesting. No one really wants it, just based on the calls and the emails we're getting. No one really wants to talk about immigration enforcement. No one really wants to talk about Iran right now. Everybody, at least who's writing in, calling in, whatever, they all want to talk moving Paramount to Nashville, content creation, the next generation of Taylor Sheridans, if you will, making great American content that people will actually consume, enjoy, want their kids to watch with them. In some cases, not all those Taylor Sheridan shows are kid friendly, but you know what I mean? Enjoy with the family. So I think that really does strike a nerve, especially when we see the success of the Young Washington movie, which is Angel Studios in partnership with another studio, I forget.
1: Which is also, Buck, largely based in the Nashville area.
0: Well, there you go.
1: So, you know, there's an ecosystem that I think could, you got Nate Bargatze, who made, is the most successful comedian that lives here. I think there's a lot of creative talent that could go to the next level, and Paramount could become the company that tries to speak to the middle part of the country, like, Buck, Walt Disney used to do back in the day before they decided that every animated character had to be trans.
0: Well, the funny thing is that Paramount has this opportunity, and it reminds me of the old Roger Ailes joke about Fox News, which is he found this niche audience of half the country that would appreciate the news point of view from Fox. The content that the woke left wants to create, I'm not even sure the woke left really necessarily watches it. They just like to know that it's there, or that they're ramming this down the throats of everybody in America via Netflix and other things. But the content that we're talking about, even silly commies might enjoy it if they were to watch it. It's just entertaining. The whole purpose of it is not to politically brainwash people over time, but to entertain people and to bring us together with shared experience and shared values. Kind of like what the sports, professional sports was supposed to be for a long time, and still is in different ways. But, you know, you've spent a lot of time talking about how it's lost that mission in at different moments. That's for sure. So there's that. So we'll get into some more of your calls and all of it on that. This is one of these things where people are really okay. I was gonna do the time change bill, because I get some people are so passionate about
1: this. I'm super passionate about this.
0: I was gonna do the Biden memoir just because memoir about a guy who can't remember anything is quite a thing. But you want to talk about this first? Okay, fine. Well, then we'll talk about the time, because you time Eastern Standard, Eastern Time, daylight saving. You people are like radicals. You are clock jihadists. Like, you are all about whatever version of the time clock switching thing should have. I just don't want to be winding my clocks twice. I think it's super annoying and we shouldn't be doing this. It's a weird manipulation. But, okay, here we go. Biden will release a memoir just after the November midterms. The book, Promise Me America, will come out on November 17th. We'll cover the tumultuous aspects of his presidency, as well as his reelection bid. The fact that they are holding this until after the midterm election, I think, tells you a lot.
1: Yes.
0: which is that I'm sure the publisher was like, look, there's going to be a lot of people who are going to say they don't really want Biden's, even though no one will read this book. No one will read this. This book will be bulk bought not even that much, because the Biden name, I think the Biden brand has been essentially destroyed, nullified as a political entity. But the people that buy this book will just buy a hardback of it to put in a prominent place, like almost as a coffee table book to show people who they voted for. No one will read this book except people like you and me who work in, which one of us, but do we have to do rock, paper, scissors?
1: I read the Kamala's book. I will not read. I will tell you that I have bought. I read the Jake Tapper book, which I actually thought was not awful. I mean, it just confirmed what a lot of us already knew. And then I just bought the new one, Regime Change, or whatever it's called.
0: The Jonathan Swan book. People say it's pretty good.
1: Yeah, I've got it in my my travel bag, so I've been reading it a bit as I've been traveling around this week. So so I'll read that one. There is, I actually think this is very funny. Making someone read Joe Biden's book should be a fantasy football punishment for people out there. You know, you win first place, you usually get money. You come in last place, you have to do something. A book report on Joe Biden's book would be an incredible punishment. Making one of your kids, instead of grounding them, making them read Joe Biden's book and do a book report on each chapter. If you really want to torture your children and you want to threaten them if they don't obey you, what you're going to be requiring. I think that this is the level of what people are going to read. But I don't even know that there is a Biden base. Right. I mean, this is where it feels like more and more people are willing to at least acknowledge there's no way Joe Biden legally got 81 million votes. No way. Now, what number did he actually get legally? You can dispute and we can argue about that. I don't have you. Do you even think any Democrats truly believe that Joe Biden got at this point, now that we've seen what Kamala could do? Now that we've seen what what Barack Obama could do, what Hillary could do, all three of those people at least have bases, I think, of support that like them more than anybody likes Joe Biden. The idea that Biden got 81 million votes, that he outperformed Obama by 13 million votes, that is crazy town.
0: Yeah, I just wish that we had the clear, I wish that it was something where you could say to anyone, okay, how did they create, if you will, assuming this, how did they create over 10 million votes that shouldn't have been? Like, yes. What is now, people will start screaming when I say that, oh, this or oh, that. But you'll notice there isn't actually one answer to the question, which is a problem.
1: Yeah.
0: Because that means there's not a definitive, we all agree, we know what the cheat was. So
1: the easy way to put it is, what could you prove in a court of law beyond a reasonable doubt occurred that was fraudulent?
0: Yes.
1: I think you can look at the end result and say there's no way that happened. It's almost like, Buck, you can look at a guy who wins a bodybuilding competition, and just looking at him, you can be like, I don't think that guy just ate a lot of steak and protein and he has 0% body fat. And,
0: if you're in a bodybuilding competition, like a real one, you're on steroids. I mean, there's no.
1: Yes.
0: Right now.
1: But everybody says they aren't.
0: A lot of people
1: says, oh, it's all natural.
0: The funniest thing in the world. That's a whole other story, by the way. The rise in steroid usage in this country over the last decade, I think, would blow people's minds if they actually had any idea how much more common it is. And also HGH. Being used for therapeutic, might be one way of saying it, purposes, human growth hormone. These are things, by the way, that are not like FDA approved, not legal. Not legal meaning if you're taking it outside of a doctor's care, etc. But there's a lot more of that going on. Anyway, side note, but yes, you're right about it's super sketchy. It's super sketchy that Biden is supposed to be the highest vote receiving president of all time.
1: Yes,
0: he's number one.
1: And that, again, even with population increasing, I think there's a decent chance that in 2028, no one will get 81 million votes on either side yet again in that race.
0: What do you say to somebody who would come back and, let's say you get a person on the right who is not pro-Biden, is not trying to make excuses, but says, you know, honestly, it's really just because COVID became so political for Democrats. The whole COVID thing became a rallying cry among them, and they got massive expansions of mail-in voting. And that actually, it's not that there was a systematic cheating for Biden. It's that the rules were bent and or, eliminated, but openly so broadly that COVID was actually the difference maker for Biden, not a systematic campaign to cheat.
1: That argument would entail, as you just mentioned, that the rules that allowed him to get 81 million were bent and or broken and also didn't exist elsewhere. I would even strip away COVID, though, and I would just look. I think we have the data, and steroids baseball era is actually a good one, right? Like, you can go and watch, hey, somebody hit 50 home runs. I'm sitting within viewing distance of the Atlanta Braves stadium. I think it was Brady Anderson 1 year hit 50 home runs. Now his biceps suddenly went from 20 inches to 35 inches or whatever the heck they are. And you could see him in his uniform and you could say, wait, he never did this before. So all of the data circumstantially was there, which is why I always like to say circumstantial evidence sometimes is very strong. And one of the ones they teach you in law school is if you go to bed and there's no snow outside and then you wake up the next morning and there's a foot of snow on the ground, the evidence is circumstantial that it snowed overnight because you didn't see it. You were sleeping, but the evidence is there. It's pretty self-evident. Circumstantial evidence can be quite strong. I think we can look at 3 years of Trump. I mean, three election cycles of Trump and just say that if that were the case, Kamala would have been able to at least come close to equaling what Joe Biden did. And what did she end up with? 6 million fewer votes than Joe Biden in 2024.
0: So if you were to even say, and I think this can be a good way of A-B testing theories, I'm a Grok guy, so I use Grok constantly now. And I've replaced Google with Grok. So I'll even be like, I need a drugstore near me. Yes. I go to Grok, not Google.
1: I do exact same for me.
0: I'm Google. You betrayed my trust too many times on too many things over too many years. I'm a Grok guy now. And by the way, that's a pretty... Just as an aside, 10 years ago, if you told me that I was going to have something that would be more in my data, you know, Googling it became a phrase for it. They went from total search domination to, I know they still have their own AI and stuff now, but there's other, look, I use Grok more than Google. So that
1: puts I'll give you an example of something I use. And I would encourage everybody, like I just needed to buy sunglasses recently and I was in a city. I think I was in Los Angeles. I didn't know where I was. I was like, where's the fastest place I can walk and get a pair of sunglasses? Just ask Grok. Boom, it says, hey, there's half mile away. You can go to this location. They'll have the sunglasses that you're looking for.
0: You get aviators? That's pretty amazing. You strike me as an aviators guy. What'd you go for?
1: I did go aviators. Yeah. In fact, they're the ones that I've got sitting right here right now. I like the Maui Jims, but I went with the Ray-Bans because the Maui Jims were not in. But this is my preferred sunglasses.
0: You know what your SEC frat brethren, who all love you, by the way,
1: yes.
0: You know, you are like the godfather from old school. Like whenever there's SEC fraternity brothers, they're like, there he is, the godfather. They like all start cheering. But the thing where they have the connector behind the sunglasses so you can, you know, sometimes neon colored, sometimes even maybe like a little.
1: The croaky, you know, I think those are called that like keep you from losing your sunglasses.
0: I've become, because I'm a dad now, I can go full dad mode. Like I can wear my New Balance sneakers and have that thing. And I might even go fanny pack. By the way, not a mid strap on the chest. That's not. You own the fanny pack.
1: My wife is obsessed with the fanny pack.
0: There's nothing wrong with the fanny pack. The cross body bag for a guy, unless you're carrying like a SIG in there or something, I don't think the, and even then do a fanny pack. But anyway, where was I on the, when I come back, Clay, how about this? When I come back, I went into Grok. Give me the strongest factual statistical argument that Biden's 81 million is crap.
1: Oh, I'm curious.
0: I will give it to you.
1: Yeah.
0: But you have to hang out with us through this break. There we go. Oh, look what I've got. I have in my hand here some Chad mode. Some of you, now you're watching us on YouTube, so you're saying, I'm going to see more of this. I drink this blue liquid sometimes, and it's Chad mode because it's an incredible product from our friends at Chalk. It's a pre-workout, but what that really means is like an energy booster. It's got some things in it that get you focus, drive, energy, and it works really well. Whether I'm just trying to get more done during the day or if I'm actually going to go to the gym, which I haven't done this week, I'm feeling kind of lazy, so I'm going to have to take some Chalk. But I'm here in New York City and I still have my Chalk with me, made with natural ingredients, Chalk supplements. 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
0: Welcome back in to Clay and Buck. Clay, sorry, I jumped the gun there because I wanted to just get this out and let you react.
1: This is your Grok. This is for a reminder for people who don't know. You looked up what Grok said. Give us the query again, and I'm actually curious to know what the result was. What did it tell you? The
0: question is, what is the best argument that it's just simply implausible Biden got 81 million votes? And it says a few things. No single smoking gun proves impossibility with Biden at 81.28 million votes, but it does strain credulity when viewed against election baselines. Again, I'm reading from Grok right now. One, bellwether counties and geographic narrowness. Dozens of counties that reliably predicted the winner for decades, some since the 1800s, overwhelmingly backed Trump in 2020. Of the 19 perfect bellwethers, only one went for Biden and the rest went for Trump by wide margins. So that's one. These are stats. There's nothing here other than numbers that everyone agrees on and everyone can look up and check. 26 plus accurate bellwethers showed Trump outperforming his national popular vote share dramatically, while Biden would have been underperforming expectations compared to Obama 2008. Biden supposedly won nationally while losing those bellwether counties by double digits. And Biden won the fewest counties of any modern winner, about 25% of counties. This is statistically anomalous. That's just off the top of the, and then they get into the implausibility of the turnout. And they simply say that population rose 2 to 3% since 2016, 7 million votes beyond Biden had a 7 million vote popular edge. Basically, Clay, what they're saying is no models predicted this. They predicted the opposite of this. Where did it come from? That's from Grok.
1: Yes. I mean, again, I think you're just hearing more and more people, because I do think the 2024 outcome was significant. If Kamala Harris had gotten 83 million votes, I think some people would have taken a step back. But the fact that she came 6 million votes short of what Biden was able to produce, I think a lot of people are just saying it feels Biden's 2020 victory. It feels a lot like the steroids era in baseball when suddenly Barry Bonds is going out and hitting 73 home runs. And then nobody else can come close to equalizing it after. And so it's a statistical anomaly that definitely makes you say, okay, what happened here? Something different than
0: if you were the
1: expected.
0: Kid that stole the test before the math exam. You don't want to get 100 on that test, Clay, if your average was a 75. You know what I'm saying? You got to keep it within the realm of reasonable.
1: It raised eyebrows. Up next, Secretary Sean Duffy. But I want to tell you, if you're trying to save money right now, Pure Talk can make a huge difference for you. 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
14: ABC News, I'm Michelle Franzen. A day after Homeland Security Secretary Mark Wayne Mullen issued a temporary halt on vehicle stops by federal immigration officers, President Trump overturning that pause. It comes as ICE temporarily pauses traffic stops and after those two deadly shootings in Texas and Maine. Here's ABC's Victor Oquendo.
15: Multiple sources tell ABC News the agent involved in the deadly shooting was a newly sworn in ICE officer, but had been a law enforcement officer with the Department of Veteran Affairs since 2017. That representative for the family telling ABC News Guerrero was on his way to work. The agents were not wearing body cameras. The car's windshields covered in bullet holes.
14: Escalations between the U.S. and Iran continuing. The U.S. carrying out more strikes earlier today on Iranian targets. It marked the first daytime U.S. strikes on Iran since the first 40 days of the ongoing war. Satellite images also show Iran's drone and missile strikes in the region are causing some damage at installations. On Wall Street, stocks are up. This is ABC News.
16: Hey, good Wednesday to you. I'm WLKY meteorologist Mo Rose with today's forecast. Lots of sunshine. We're hot again today with a high of 92. Fair skies tonight. We're warm and muggy with lows in the mid-70s. Tomorrow, we'll see a few more clouds and just a chance for a stray afternoon shower with a high of 91. Better chance for rain and storms. Those arrive on Friday with a high of 89. That's your WLKY weather forecast. I'm meteorologist Mo Rose.
17: EA Sports is going to offer Madden NFL 27 on Apple Arcade. Matt Mattinson has the details.
18: 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It's in the game.
19: The game will be a specifically designed version for the platform. For the first time, players will be able to use game controllers built for mobile devices, including the iPhone and iPad. Madden NFL 27 Arcade Edition drops August 6th, the same day the NFL preseason kicks off with a Hall of Fame game between the Carolina Panthers and Arizona Cardinals.
17: There are new details about Apple's lawsuit against OpenAI, filed on Friday. It alleges OpenAI took Apple's intellectual property in order to develop its own consumer hardware. The federal lawsuit also claims Apple employees were coached by OpenAI on how to evade security protocols so they could steal trade secrets from the Cupertino headquarters. And Meta's massive new data center under construction in Louisiana is now carrying a $50 billion price tag. The Hyperion project will hit 5 gigawatts by 2032. Tech Report, I'm Mark Mayfew.
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0: Welcome back in here to Clay and Buck. We're joined now by Secretary of Transportation Duffy. Secretary Duffy, appreciate you coming to hang out with us here on Clay and Buck.
1: It is great to be with you. Thanks for having me, man.
0: Appreciate you. So this was we wanted to check in with you regardless. We have a number of topics that we are going to cover with you today. But having just experienced this myself and having had a plane full of people who were, let's just say, at their wit's end, I wanted to get the best possible explanation for what is going on with air travel these days. And for anybody who's wondering why I think this is an imminent question, the numbers, Secretary Duffy, for extreme delays on tarmacs have been getting worse, at least according to what's publicly available data over the last couple of years. There's, I know, a lot of reasons for this, but when something in the airline industry is getting worse, and especially when there's not some Democrat communist in charge in the White House, people ask questions like, hold on a second, why isn't this getting better? What's going on with the delays, and specifically tarmac delays? What's being done to address it, and why is it that this feels like it's an area that is so stubborn to resolve?
1: Well, so first off, we get flights that when they're around weather, which I think was, you know, Buck's flight, what happens is you have ground stop. And when you have a ground stop, you have airplanes that are still at the gate. They're supposed to take off, push back a half an hour before. Well, they don't because they can't take off. And that's the gate that you're supposed to go to. So you wait in the tarmac until they get cleared for takeoff. And that is an issue of weather. And you know, sometimes here's what I think the problem is. You should have pilots on airplanes say, hey, everybody, this is what's going on. There's a ground stop or gate's not open. You might look out your left hand side of the window and you see open gates. Those are not our gates. They're not our employees. They're not our equipment. We can't go into those gates. You might see them, but we can't go there. We're waiting for our gates to open. I think it's a communication problem first off, so people know what's happening. But when you say that things, so the numbers have gone up from 2024 to 2025. There's more tarmac delays.
0: Just to be clear, these are delays that are going for hours. This is not like a 5-minute delay. Go ahead.
1: Right, sure. And the reason that's happened is number one, last year we had a significant problem for delays in one event in New York City where they got inches of rain. We had 60 plus planes that had a long delay on the tarmac. But you can't forget, we had the longest government shutdown in American history led by Democrats. And you guys covered this on your show. We had air traffic controllers that weren't coming to work, air traffic controllers that were taking other jobs. And that created significant gridlock during that time frame that made the numbers go up. So let's level set this. Here's what's happening. You have weather. You have mechanical issues with airplanes. That's a majority of the delays that you'll see, and significant delays. A portion of it, though, is air traffic control. Right, that's what I have control over. I can't control the weather. You guys know that.
0: Yeah, I know. But the weather also, Secretary Duffy, hasn't gotten worse in the last 2 years. Like, that's not a thing. So we understand. Everyone understands that there's thunder and lightning. The plane can't take off.
1: I looked at the numbers, just like you did. So I looked at, why did the numbers go up? And we had a couple of incidents in 2025 that caused the numbers to pop. And then we had a significant shutdown. So I'm not an apologist for delays. They're horrible. I'm doing all I can to make the system better. So let's talk about that. Yeah. I inherited a system that we've talked about a lot. It's old, it's antiquated. No one has done anything for 20 years, 25 years to fix it. So I got $12.5 billion from Congress. We're putting in new fiber lines, replacing copper. We're 60% done with that. We're going to go from analog to digital. We have 1970s radios. We're staticky. We're going to put in brand new radio crisp communication, new radar, new technology in the tower. So that's all the infrastructure of what the controllers use. But that doesn't really change. It a little bit changes, but doesn't fully change the experience of the traveler. I need to drive efficiency. How do I make the airspace operate better? How can I navigate, have airplanes navigate storms better? So You don't see a two-hour delay on a tarmac, right? How can we have
0: And again, I'm not trying to interrupt you, Secretary, just so people understand, I just experienced a two-hour delay with 180 other people after landing. So it's not like we couldn't take off. It was, no, we're just going to sit here. We're going to sit here for two hours after a three-hour flight. So that brings me to American Airlines, which is the flight that I was on. I have been told by people who would know, has made a decision for cost-cutting reasons to run on bare-bones skeleton crew in terms of rampers, in terms of basically the ground crew when you land. The idea being, we're just going to pass the delays and the frustration on to passengers, but that keeps our cost down day-to-day, so deal with it. As long as we have you out before 3 hours, if you've landed, too bad for you. Is that true?
1: Well, I don't have that sort like you have. But I don't think airlines are in the business of trying to piss off passengers.
0: I don't know.
1: If you have an airline.
0: Okay, go ahead. Sure.
1: But I'm going to talk about your flight. Yeah. So if you have a ground stop, you were allowed to land, but at your gate, there's still a plane that was supposed to leave 45 minutes before you got there. It's still at the gate because it can't take off. You don't have a gate to go to. So where are you going to go? Right. That's why you said on the tarmac, your gate was not available. There was a plane in it because it couldn't take off because of the weather in the Northeast. That's what happened to you. And then you looked out your window and you saw open gates. You were flying on American and you were seeing Delta gates, right? So you don't have American employees at the Delta gates. You don't have American equipment at the Delta gates. And we don't, because of safety and they have different equipment, I don't have Delta employees operate equipment that they don't know for an American airplane. Like, we don't do that. So that was your situation, fully looked into it. Now, I think the pilots could have expressed that to you. You see gates. These are Delta gates. We can't go there. We have airplanes in our gate that we're supposed to go to. They can't leave because there's a ground stop. That might make you feel better about what's actually happening.
2: Secretary Duffy.
1: In the area. It was not a situation where there wasn't enough staff. It was weather. Confirmed by the FAA and the other airlines on the day of your flight.
2: Secretary Duffy, one of the things that's super frustrating to a lot of people is your predecessor, Mayor Pete, thanks for coming on with us. Your predecessor, Mayor Pete, focused on DEI when it came to hires. And oftentimes that is really detrimental to the overall environment. I think for most people, when you get on a plane, the number one thing you care about is, can the pilot land the plane safely? Not what is the race or gender or sexual orientation of a pilot. And certainly when it comes to air traffic control, there's even been reports that one of the issues was the air traffic controllers were over-indexing for white men. That's some of the reports that I've seen. What does the data reflect that you have been able to uncover since then? Was that actually occurring? And what can be done and what have you done to potentially make that better?
1: So this actually is not, this wasn't Pete, Mayor Pete. This was actually a program implemented under the Obama administration. They thought that there was too many white men as air traffic controllers. They wanted to diversify air traffic controllers. And so they tried to bring in people that were non-white men. And they successfully brought people into the academy when they did that, but the rules of the academy didn't change on who can graduate and who can't. And even though they brought in more diversity hires, when they did that, we had some of the lowest throughput of the academy. They didn't pass. So we didn't get the controllers, you know, get into the school. So you still have to go through the schooling. You still have to pass the test. You still have to get certified in the airspace. So they weren't able to get into towers through the DEI program. But the effort was made. And so what we do is we look for the best and the brightest. I don't care your sex, your race, your preference. We don't care. What we want is the best air traffic controllers, which is why this year we put out a request for gamers. We had 12,000 applications in 12 hours, 8,000 plus qualified. We have more throughput in the academy for air traffic controllers than we've had in 6 years. The best controllers are the oldest controllers. Instead of having them retire, I've offered them a 20% upfront cash bonus to stay on and keep working because we do have a shortage. But I have 4,000 in the pipeline right now for air traffic controllers. We have 11,000, again, the most we've had in 6 years. we're supercharging our controllers coming to the system. But I guess to the both of you, you haven't seen anybody focus more or do more in aviation in 30 years. This modernization is a huge effort. I think it's one of the most significant economic investments that the country is making, and we're doing it under budget and we are on time. Now, the software part of it, the Congress didn't give me the money for software. I need money to finish the software build. Because we've saved money, we're doing it even without Congress giving us the cash. But that is the magic. You want efficiency and safety in the airspace. And using, again, think about Windows 95. Who would use Windows 95 today when you have all the tools and technology that you have today? We're using a version of air traffic control that would be like Windows 95. You don't have the benefit of all the technological advancements that we've seen over 30 years. We want to give that to air traffic controllers and deploy that in the airspace, which is going to bring way more efficiency, which means there's way more delays.
2: I know you have 9 kids that you're responsible for in addition for all travel across the country. One of your son-in-laws, I believe, is endorsed by President Trump to be in Congress. You served in Congress before. You get to brag on the kids and the in-laws, probably not as much as you would like. Tell us about your son-in-law, his campaign, and what you think he could bring to bear when it comes to adding some more talent to Capitol Hill.
1: So his name is Mike Alfonso. He's a remarkable, hardworking, smart young man, 26 years old. One of these kids that got involved in politics once he saw Charlie Kirk's murder. He was, a huge fan, had met Charlie. And you've seen this younger generation who are inspired by him getting involved in politics. And so if you look at what the left has done well, the youth movement, the socialist youth movement in America is afoot. The Democrat socialists of America are expanding and growing. If you want to blunt that with young people, old people are not effective in delivering that message. You need young people in positions of leadership to deliver the message of free enterprise and conservative values to young people. So, and again, President Trump has met him, loved him, endorsed him. This kid's he's a fighter. He's a math major, smart young man. And we come from a pretty big district in northern Wisconsin. I think all are part of 26 counties. Born and raised here, and loves the place, hunts, fishes, and will represent the people of this district really well. So, all races, they're tough. And he's working his tail off. Nothing is given to anybody. 7 days a week, 12 hours a day, which is what you have to do if you want to represent people.
0: Secretary Duffy, Transportation Secretary Duffy with us now. We just have about a minute, sir, so I wanted to jump in real quick with tell us about, because this is another positive initiative you guys are working on, the Build Grants. What are they and what are they doing for everybody?
1: So, well, we changed from the last administration. The last administration didn't call the build grants. They called them raise grants, where they wanted to focus on diversity, equity, and inclusion. And so we now have gone back to it's a build grant. We're $1 trillion in need in American infrastructure, roads and bridges. The last administration took 20% of this grant, $200 million, and instead of building roads and bridges, they built bike lanes. Now, again, love bikes, but when you don't have enough roads and bridges, we should not be building bike lanes, and especially from the federal government. If your community wants a bike lane, do it. We've taken out the bike lanes, and we're going back to core infrastructure, the project that Americans drive on every single day. But it's just, we're getting back to common sense policies that make this country actually work, as opposed to the crazy ideas of the leftists that ran the last administration.
0: Transportation Secretary Duffy, thank you so much for explaining what's going on today to everybody. Appreciate you being here, and good luck.
1: Thanks, Ben.
2: That's Secretary Sean Duffy. I want to tell you, I went over to Israel recently, and I saw all the work that the International Fellowship of Christians and Jews is doing for so many people out there. Whether it's building more bomb shelters, whether it's putting hospitals underground so that they can survive in the event of attacks, whether it's building roofs over elementary schools. So much of what they do is just about protecting innocent people. on behalf of so many Christians and Jews across the world. But this is an organization based right here in the United States. 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

0: 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Buck, this is one of the crazy things that's going on. The Democrats are staying committed to the idea that men can be women. This is going viral. I don't know if you have seen it. This is a UC San Francisco med school dean, chancellor, high-level person saying the vast majority of pregnancies occur in women.
1: Of course, the vast majority of pregnancies are in women, and I have absolutely no problem with using the word pregnant women. I use it myself.
2: Has a non-biological woman ever had a baby?
1: A transgender person?
2: That's not a biological woman. Has a non-biological woman ever had a baby?
1: I would reiterate,
2: it's ridiculous.
0: Buck, this is where we are. They're going to the mat on this one.
3: Yes, they are. And you are going to a soccer game.
0: I am, Buck. How nervous are you for on behalf of jolly old England?
4: Clay, England's going home with the trophy, a trophy, a trophy.
3: They're going to win the whole thing. You're going to be cheering for them in the stands. We'll be back with the third hour here. Stick around.
5: Speaking truth and having fun. Clay Travis and Buck
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0: After battling pancreatic cancer linked to his time at Ground Zero, Daniel Foley passed away at 46 years old. 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
1: From ABC News, I'm Michelle Franzen. The U.S. carried out rare daytime strikes today against Iran's coastal defense systems as the battle over the control of the Strait of Hormuz takes a new turn. Iran also firing back at U.S. assets in the region. ABC's Christian Cordero has more.
2: This video circulating online is from the southern port of Chabahar. Another video posted online shows Iran's retaliation in the escalating attacks, hitting a building in Kuwait that Iran's regime says stored U.S. weapons. Gulf allies, including Bahrain and Jordan, say their air defense systems have intercepted incoming missiles.
1: Key confirmation hearings taking place today, including Jay Clayton, President Trump's pick to become the next director of national intelligence. ABC's Peter Haralambos has more.
3: Multiple senators pressed Jay Clayton, a lawyer who currently serves as the U.S. attorney in Manhattan, about the outcome of the 2020 election. Georgia Senator John Ossoff.
4: Who won the 2020 election?
5: I'm not going to do this with you.
3: Clayton argued the questions amounted to political theater, but the remarks add to Democrats' criticism of Clayton's inexperience in intelligence matters and purported allegiance to Donald Trump. Clayton is still expected to be confirmed to replace Trump's acting pick for the job, whose brief yet controversial tenure has derailed the passage of a key surveillance law.
1: Tomorrow night, President Trump delivers a speech. Sources familiar with the matter tell ABC News his remarks could be related to the acting DNI's findings on the 2020 election. A day after the Labor Department released a consumer price index showing inflation eased last month, the producer prices out today, wholesale prices better than expected.
6: The producer price index offers a snapshot of inflation at the wholesale level by calculating prices that businesses are charging consumers and other businesses. Like the CPI, the PPI is subject to wild gyrations in the cost of food and energy. Strip out those things and producer prices last month rose 0.1%.
1: ABC's Jim Ryan. 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

0: Hour three of Clay and Buck kicks off right now for this hour. Just Buck. Clay is, as you know, on the way to the fancy soccer game called football in many parts of the world, where my jolly English team is squaring off against Argentina. That's where the tango is from, right? Tango is Argentina. Samba is Brazil and tango is Argentina for the dances, right? That sounds right. Whatever. Close enough. I'm not good at either of those. But yes, there's a game that will be going on right after the show. So you can listen to this whole hour and then you can, if you choose to, turn on the semifinals of the World Cup. I hope England brings home the trophy and we shall see. And I will be somewhere, probably with my family here in New York, doing English soccer chants. Although I'm worried, those Argentinians, they're a crafty bunch on the field. So he'll be at that game. We have a couple things I want to talk to you about this hour. First of all, I want to open the lines. We just had the Secretary of Transportation Duffy on, and he's a good man for giving us his time to show up. And I have met the secretary previously when he was a congressman, and I like him. That said, I am entirely unsatisfied with what is going on with the airlines right now. You can take my thoughts and opinions on these things. There's also just the facts and the figures, which I think is a good place to go. I don't know how many of you fly frequently. I fly much more than I would like to, so this is something that comes up. But, for example, if you ask, are airlines, this is on Grok, cutting ground crews as a cost-cutting measure, and is that creating an increase in tarmac delays? Tarmac delays over the last couple of years are up over 100%, everybody. When I say delays, I mean long delays. Hours over three. So the delays are skyrocketing. That's happening. Now, we could say it's COVID, and that's fine. We could say it's staffing issues from COVID and Biden being a moron, and that's fine. We're 2 years into Trump. A lot of things are being fixed. Let's fix this. So 3 hour plus domestic delays have risen significantly. And there's also now the reality of the staffing on the grounds. I asked that question to Grok. It said, this is the direct response, okay? When you ask the question, are they saving margin? As in, are they saving dollars by making you, the passenger, wait. I'm not talking about weather. No one thinks you should go fly in a thunderstorm. I get it. But have they decided that they're going to increase their margin by making you wait up to that 3 hour mark when the fines actually kick in? The response on Grok, yes, there are ongoing crew staffing challenges in aviation. Some of it is tied to post-pandemic recovery and cost pressure. And these are creating delays, including the tarmac delays you were talking about. So, yeah, they have cut staff or they have insufficient staff for planes that land so that you can get off the plane. And I'll tell you this, for people who don't like the rule went into effect in 2010. The rule went into effect under the Obama administration, for what it's worth. And you say, I don't like rules, Buck. First of all, the airline's been bailed out by the taxpayer twice in the last 24 years or so, 25 years. Two bailouts, one during COVID, one after 9/11. The airlines are also among the most heavily regulated industries in the entire country right now. Now, you can say that's bad and we should have less regulation, and that's fine. And I think there's certainly an argument for that. But regulations that prevent you from being held captive on a plane for 10 hours at a time, I think that's probably a good thing. That used to happen to people. People would be on a hot tarmac in Phoenix, and they would have to wait for 8 hours, unable to exit. You're on the ground, 8 hours, can't go anywhere. Because of costs. Because, well, they don't want to have to refund your ticket. They don't want to have to rebook you, you know. Tough for you, right? So they passed the 3 hour rule. But more to the point, on-time departures, cancellations, long tarmac delays, all of it is up over the last 2 years. All of it. And substantially up. It's not the weather. And I think that some of the leadership of the airlines has a big part in this, which should be looked at. But for those of you who have experienced this, a lot of people need to be on time and flying places for work and have to deal with things. Why is it getting worse? I'm not, but what about a thunderstorm? Yeah, of course. No one's saying we're going to have perfect aviation, but it's gotten a lot worse in the last 2 years. And that's the part of this that I find unacceptable. That's the part of this that, and the data speaks to that. On-time departures down, cancellations up, ground tarmac stuff up. If we need a lot better, and the Secretary Duffy was talking about this, we need better air traffic control. Okay, that needs to be an imminent priority. I mean, this is important because this can't just be done by the private sector. Unfortunately, for better or for worse, the government is deeply involved in the aviation industry. So it has to be something of a government fix. It has to be a government option. So that's, I want to take your calls on this and hear from especially any of you. If you work on a ground crew, if you're a former pilot, you want to weigh in on this stuff, or you have a horror story. You know why my thing went viral? People are like, oh, it's because you had, you know how many flights I've had canceled, delayed over the last year? Tons. There's something different about landing and being and landing in calm weather, by the way, and being told, yeah, you're just going to sit here for 2 hours. We don't have a gate for you. There are gates, but not a gate for you. How different is the technology, really? How about take one of those little rampy things that can go along the side of the plane and let us get off there? Oh, my gosh. Oh, it's a crazy idea. We got Elon trying to get us to Mars, but we can't figure out a way to be able to get 200 people off a plane that's already landed on the ground. It's unacceptable. It's unacceptable. And, you know, they send out somebody because my thing went viral on X. And that's why, they send out somebody from the airline to be like, I'm sorry about your frustration. So I'm like, I don't want sorry. You're not sorry. You didn't do anything. I'm not a jerk. I'm not going to yell at you. I'm not mad at the airline attendants. I'm not mad at the pilot. Let's fix the system. Let's make the system better. That's my only I it's not about being mad. It's not about being somebody, you know, who's going to like yell at people. I don't do that, of course, because also someone could video me and I look like a jerk. That's not the only reason I don't do it, but that would be one reason. I want this to get better. And if for anyone who says it can't get better, well, why has it gotten a whole lot worse in 2 years? If it's staffing, if it's funding, if it's training, if it's whatever, then this needs to be absolutely prioritized across the board. And there, I mean, also, we got members of Congress. They got plenty of say on this. Ted Cruz on the Transportation Committee for the United States Senate. Let's have some of the airline CEOs explain, why is this getting worse? Don't tell me it's because there have been so many more thunderstorms in the last 2 years. That's not true. It is getting worse. A lot of people fly. It's a huge industry. It matters. Let's make this better. So that's my little say on that. Let's go to something else that just crossed my radar, which I thought was so interesting as well. On the let's fix things side of the equation, I stumbled across. I don't usually watch standard television, so much so that when I'm in a hotel room, I have to like remember again how to use the guide and everything else because I just have a smart TV at home with some streaming services, and that's it. Everything is internet based. I don't have cable. So I'm going through and I stumbled upon this A&E show called, Squatters. Have you guys seen this? I love this show. This show is amazing. And I've really done a lot of research into it because I have not experienced this, but I have close friends who have and it's usually the same. People go, oh, it's about the fat cat landlords. Those people are morons. They don't know anything. It's usually someone with like an elderly family member and they pass. And then, you know, during the sort of post period of figuring out everything, there's someone who just knows and they move in. Someone from the neighborhood, some transient or takes, or it's somebody has an investment property that they're hoping is going to be part of their nest egg for retirement. They have one home that they want to rent out and they're hoping that that, you know, they'll build the equity and all these other things. And then some guy or gal, because by the way, this is one of those crimes where it actually is, you know, you're talking about shootings. It's like 95% guys squatting. You get a fair amount of women that do this too. It's not, this is a both sides of the gender spectrum issue. The laws in so many states about squatting are insane and it is so unfair. It is, and I'll give you some examples. And this is why the show I think has caught on so much. This is the first A&E show I've watched probably since the one, what's the one where they're really cold with the crabs and, you know, they're cold. Great. Yes. Deadliest catch. Thank you. Yeah. The one where the Alaska guys are like, you know, I'm going to make 80 grand in 3 weeks as long as I don't lose a hand pulling these crabs out of the freezing cold water. Like that show was cool. But this A&E show, it has this guy, I'm not forgetting his name, but he's the squatter hunter. And he has this thing where he's realized if you have a lawful lease, how can a squatter, because the problem is the squatter has all these protections built in to stop landlords from being able to evict you. In California and in New York, those are the two worst states for this. No surprise, but there are a lot of states where this is the case. It is so expensive and time consuming to get rid of somebody who is not paying rent and who has no lawful right to be on your property that you end up having to pay them off to leave. This happened to a friend of mine. He bought a home, wasn't his primary residence. He was going to renovate it and then rent it out or sell it. But he bought a home in Washington, D.C., which, as you can imagine, is pretty much as bad as New York on this stuff. The guy broke in, okay, never had lawful access to the place, breaking and entering, but they know the rules. These squatters know the rules. It was a nice home. I mean, it was under reno, but it was a nice place. Got utilities set up in his name. It took a year to get rid of him, a year of court and legal stuff. You can imagine what those expenses were. And in the end, he had to give him a $40,000 check to leave. No recoup of rent, no penalty for the squatter. And there are people who have systematically done this. Because think about that. You get to live rent free and you might even get a payoff at the end. And all you have is some person being like, hey, like my life savings went into this. And like now I can't pay my bills. Haha, tough for you. That's what ends up happening. So it is. And I know tons. I'm sure some of you have stories like this. I know tons of people who have dealt with this or know somebody who has dealt with this. So this guy, what he does, the squatter hunter, is he shows up and he says, look, I have a lease. So now he's essentially the roommate from hell. Now he's in a position where he is going to Flash Shelton. Now, that is a cooler name than Buck Sexton. Flash Shelton? That's legit. By the way, can we invite him on? I would love to have him on the show. Can we invite him on the show? You know, I know we don't really do a lot of like more pop culture stuff here, but I would love to talk to this guy because especially what people saw during COVID, there were people who owned an investment property during COVID who ran out of money, you know, went bankrupt or close to bankrupt while somebody was squatting in their property and used all these sort of COVID exceptions and as if that had anything to do with anything. You can't leave because you can't move because you might get a cold. The whole thing was absurd. And remember, the Supreme Court had to overturn the Biden administration on just saying, yeah, you can't evict anybody at all during COVID. I mean, that thing was nuts. States are beginning to address this more aggressively and they need to. And they're changing. Like Florida just got better on this. Now you can call the sheriff because this has gotten completely out of control. And it's just an injustice. It's an injustice enabled by statute. It's an injustice enabled by representatives, depending on what. Now, I know it's not every state. Some of you in Oklahoma are probably like, you know, they got like 30 minutes to get out of my property. I mean, it's very different depending on where you are. But in a lot of these states, it is completely wrong what happens. And it's because of idiot politicians who want to seem like they're tenant friendly when in reality, they have just enabled this whole class of absolute grifters. And then, of course, these costs are passed on to people and the legal costs and everything. It's madness. So if you have any stories about that, too, by the way, but I can tell you, the show with this Flash Shelton guy, it's great because he does what I would do. He's like, OK, I'm now your roommate. You know what? Let's blast some death metal. Let's have the cops come and you tell them that I, meaning Flash, have a lease. You don't. And you want me to go because my music is too loud? Cops aren't going to do anything about that. Good luck. You've got a roommate problem now. And guess what? The squad. I looked this up because I was like, this has to be entirely staged. This has to be. No, I think it's pretty real, actually, because I looked up the statute. I know that the squatter problem is entirely real. And then his reaction to it, there's no way the person who is squatting could try to take the new roommate from hell to court. But guess what? Now they're in the court process too. So if they change the locks or they do anything, now they're going to be on the wrong side of the law very quickly and face real fines. So anyway, I love that. I've watched like five. I don't watch anything. I watched like five episodes of this in a row on A&E last night. I thought it was a great show. We'll talk either airlines or squatting. How about that? Get you guys fired up. 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
0: All right, welcome back into Clay and Buck here. We got a lot of calls. Let's get to them. We'll take some now and also on the other side of the breaks. If you're on hold, stay with us. Bill in Sacramento, you want to talk? What's up, Bill?
18: Buck, you know, you guys are the best. I've listened to you since you guys started, and I was a big Rush Limbaugh listener, and Mark Levin is really, I met him in the Reagan Library, but, you know.
0: Mark is great. You know, Mark let me go onto his show twice to talk about my book, so I've also been a longtime Mark Levin fan, but go ahead.
18: That. Oh, yeah. I know. Yeah. Mark, he's, you know, a legend talks about a legend, and Mark thinks so highly of you, and you guys work together and like that, but no one can pull one over on you or Mark or Clay. Of course, I talk good about Clay too, you know.
0: But so what's top of your mind, Bill? I appreciate the kind words. We only got a minute here. Get to it.
18: Oh, yeah. You know, the airline thing, I think, my opinion, I've been following the talk radio for like 11 years all over the place and the far left and all that. Sean Duffy really didn't address the delay on the tarmac on a crystal clear day. I mean, it's the staff. I could see through that. And
0: Bill, I appreciate you calling in. We're about to get into a break here. We'll take more calls the other side of this. By the way, a lot of you want to talk about this and also the eviction thing. I'll just say this. Look, if the airlines are cutting corners and cutting hours out of your life as a result, we should at least know that. And I'm telling you that that's what's happening. So you can care about it or not, but this whole thing about hiding behind weather or whatever, that's not true. That's just not true. We all know that there's weather. Weather hasn't gotten worse in the last 2 years. Airline staffing has, and they're doing this as a cost-cutting measure, and they're doing this with a lot of federal help and, you know, regulation and everything else. Anyway, I can't fix it all right this second, but I want to fix it overall for all of us. 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
14: Michelle Franz in confirmation hearings taking place for Erica Schwartz, a former deputy surgeon general nominated to become the next CDC director. She faced questions about her views on autism and flu vaccines for children. GOP Senator Bill Cassidy, who's also a doctor, asked Schwartz if she would act independently and follow the science.
19: Will you have the ability and the firmness to stand up to that political meddling to say, no, that's wrong and this is right?
20: Chairman, you have my assurances that I will continue to lead by my integrity. I will never compromise on the science. I will always, always have the public's health in mind.
14: The U.S. military launching daytime strikes against Iranian targets as control over the Strait of Hormuz escalates. Iran also targeting U.S. assets in the region. World Cup fever continuing. Atlanta hosting the semifinal round this afternoon between England and Argentina. The winner plays Spain in the final match on Sunday. This is ABC News.
21: And good Wednesday to you. I'm WLKY meteorologist Mo Rose with today's forecast. Lots of sunshine. We're hot again today with a high of 92. Fair skies tonight. We're warm and muggy with lows in the mid-70s. Tomorrow, we'll see a few more clouds and just a chance for a stray afternoon shower with a high of 91. Better chance for rain and storms. Those arrive on Friday with a high of 89. That's your WLKY weather forecast. I'm meteorologist Mo Rose.
22: A federal appeals court in New York is reviving more than 500 private lawsuits against Tylenol maker Kenvue over alleged autism links. It's ruled that a district judge improperly rejected expert evidence connecting Tylenol use during pregnancy to autism and to ADHD in children, though there is no firm scientific evidence. Doctors view acetaminophen, the active ingredient in Tylenol, as a preferred treatment for pain or fever during pregnancy. For the ninth year in a row, Arlington, Virginia is ranked America's fittest city. That's according to the American College of Sports Medicine's American Fitness Index, which looks at physical activity, parks, trails, obesity, chronic disease, and other indicators. Number two is Washington, D.C., which is right across the Potomac, and that's followed by Minneapolis, Seattle, and Denver. Oklahoma City ranked at the bottom. Health update. I'm Sarah Lee Kessler.
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0: Welcome back in here to Clay and Buck. So we got a lot of calls. We got a lot of people to talk about all the things going on. Let's do some of that. Linda in Florida. What's going on, Linda?
2: Hey, Buck. Listen, I don't hardly ever get through, so I'm so excited. You know, I listened to Rush for years, and when he died, I didn't know what I was going to do, and then I found y'all. So I wanted to say that.
0: Thank you.
2: And I had three quickies, because I trust your knowledge of what really is. Mm-hmm. So squatters, if somebody breaks into my house, I can shoot them dead. If I walk into my house and there's somebody broke in, what's the difference in the law? Number two, how did Senator Lindsey Graham's sister qualify to become a senator? I know interim, but what are her qualifications and what was she doing before she got picked? And then the third one, oh my gosh, it slipped my mind. Oh, the TSA workers, they don't get paid squat. You can get out of that job and go anywhere and make what they pay those people.
0: Okay. Linda, I got a lot here. Hey, I appreciate that you had them lined up. You got right to them. I'm taking a little note here as I go. Thank you, Linda, for calling. I promise I'm going to address your stuff, but thank you for calling in. We kind of like Castle Doctrine squatter. And then the second one was about Lindsey Graham, sister. And then what was the third one she just threw in there? TSA. Okay. Oh, whew. All right. Cracking the knuckles on this one. Okay, here we go. Diving in, Linda, diving in. Definitely do not shoot or use any form of force whatsoever on a squatter. If you were to, you would face likely assault and or manslaughter charges, okay? That's part one. Part two of this, the reason for that is for you to make an active, let's say, Castle Doctrine self-defense claim, there has to be an imminent threat to you. Right. This is a little similar to someone breaks into your home and then runs out and runs across the street and you chase them. And, you know, you've got your pistol and you put three in their back. You're going to prison. Right. Because there's no longer an active threat. They have left your property, your premises. You have chased them. If you arrive at a premises and there is a person there who has belongings, who perhaps has utilities. And now you may say, well, I don't know this. Look, if you go into your home and a squatter attacks you and you had no idea they were there, you would have a viable self-defense claim. If you go into your home and it's, you know, daylight and you knock on the door and you're like, hold on a second. I didn't sign a lease for anybody. They come to the door and say, you know, hi, my name is John Smith. I live here now. And, you know, you can call the sheriff. Go ahead. If you use violence or force on that person, you're going to prison. It has to do with your justification for force and self-defense. Now, I know for a lot of you, you're going to say, well, that's so unfair. That's crazy. But yeah, that's why squatters are able to get away with what they do. So you'd have to, if you pulled the gun and shot somebody who was on your property, you're going to have to explain what the threat was to you. And if you don't live there and you're entering that property to, let's say, inspect it or check on it, you'd have to say they attacked you or threat you. Because if you just shoot them and there's like, you know, a sleeping bag on the ground, a cook stove that's been used, they've got some mail that they've got set up there, you're going to prison. Okay. So that's the long and the short of that. The other one was standard process under South Carolina law for filling a Senate vacancy as the governor appoints an interim replacement. So, you know, she said she will carry on his work and honor his legacy. So it's just totally legitimate in terms of like, it's totally legal to do this. I think Lynn's question was more, what qualification does she have? You know, this is sort of a tradition thing. There's an election coming up. It's not going to be for very long at all. So it's a temporary inheritance of this seat via governor's appointment. You know, some people like it, some people don't. So I think it's a very valid question Linda asks. And what's she gonna do? Hopefully just vote along with the Republicans and that's that. But it's a fair question. Is she qualified to be a United States Senator? No, except for the fact that she's appointed by the governor. So that's a a reality. Let's see here. Oh, Ray in Massachusetts. Oh, man, Massachusetts, the People's Republic of. I think I know where this conversation is going to be going. You know, Ray, I lived in Massachusetts for 4 years. It's the politics are rough up. There's some beautiful parts of it, but the politics are rough. What did you deal with?
3: My sympathies. Okay, I want you to underscore this. No one in this country listening right now, unless they have been through what I'm going to say, has any clue how bad it is. The tenant land law rules in the state of Massachusetts and most blue states are not only unconstitutional, they're communistic. I lost $200,000 being a landlord in the state of Massachusetts. I had 14 evictions in 5 years. I had one judge tell me, and I quote, "I don't care what the law says." That tenant stayed 14 months without giving me a dime. I would be a multimillionaire today if I didn't give up in 2001 after those 14 evictions.
0: Man, I'm so sorry to hear that. It's and when you go to the court, I'm just wondering, because you really dealt with this, Ray, the judge, I mean, there's no sense of justice when you're dealing with these squatters, right? I mean, they just keep delaying and delaying, and you really get the sense that the system is on the side of the people who are unlawfully taking your property.
3: You have no idea unless you've been through it. I'm a poor kid from the projects. I work two jobs full-time. I'm a college graduate. The day I graduated college, if you told me that's what I was going to experience in this country, I would have said, you're out of your mind. It can't happen. I can give you horror story after horror story, and I can prove every word that comes out of my mouth. 50% of the reason I'm not a multimillionaire is because of the state of Massachusetts tenants, communistic laws. The other 50% of the reason is I ended up in divorce court in the state of Massachusetts, which is just as bad as the housing court.
0: Right, well, that's a different segment, but right. But my buddy, hey, Ray, my sympathy for you on all the challenges therein, but I appreciate you calling in, sharing your experience. And you know, again, these things that I talk to you guys about, as people will say, oh, why are you complaining, or don't be a Karen or something. I'm addressing problems and want redress of this. I'm not complaining about this to complain. There's a problem right now with airlines. It's real, and people need to understand that it's real, and I think it can be fixed, and it should be fixed. There's a problem with property rights and squatters. I would also extend it to, you know, what's going on here in New York City with the – they now have this, like, pied-à-terre tax. Now, that's purely more ideological, but I'm just saying they're making – housing has never been more expensive than it is right now in New York, where I currently am. Never been more expensive. And Mamdani, the new mayor, his whole thing is he's going to make – now, I understand it hasn't been that long, but it's going in the wrong – it's one thing to say it's the same as it was. It's going in the wrong direction. It's getting more expensive. And the things he's doing is going to make it more expensive. So there's complaining, and then there's addressing a problem so you can fix it. And I want to be clear. State of Florida, for example, I'm sure there are some other states. State of Florida has gotten much better about – and I mean in the last couple of years – about evicting squatters. And do you know why? Because of the horror stories of people, just like Ray, who called in. Now, that was Massachusetts, but the same thing. People just completely take advantage of the system, you know, just run you through the gauntlet of the courts as long as possible. And you're burning all of this money. They're getting a free stay. And by the way, if you go into bankruptcy, or if the home that is being squatted on goes into, you know, if you get behind on those mortgage payments, there's no one's coming to help you or save you. The squatter just gets to leave. But, you know, you could have your home repossessed. And then and the fact that this happens, right? So, and that's why I just thought that show was so, has caught such fire right now, at least with me. And I think a lot, I think it looks like it's a pretty popular show from what I can understand online. But beyond that, I want every state legislature that's sane to make sure that there should be very clear rules of the road here. You know, if you don't have legal right to a residence or whatever, it's got to be possible to get you out in 30 days. They got to be able to get you in front of whoever they got to get you in front of and take a look. You know, I know there can be extenuating circumstances and such, but if somebody never had a lawful right to the premises in the first place, it shouldn't be where they can just sit there and win. I mean, think about that. They end up winning in this whole thing. Here we go. Sheridan in Las Vegas wants to talk airlines. Go ahead, Sheridan.
5: Misspoke. to the gentleman. So I flew in from Las Vegas, Nevada to Everett, Washington, and last year to see my son. And they told us that they couldn't land the plane because of the weather. And yet the people with the little trolleys that pick up the luggage, you could see them down there. You could see that one of them was a girl and one of them was a boy. And it was ridiculous. So we sat there in the sky and they said that we were circling, you know, and that we'd land in a minute. And it was just ridiculous. Next thing you know, they came on the air about 20 minutes later and said, we're going to fly you. And I said to L.A., my mistake, we're going to fly you to Seattle and you're going to have to land in Seattle. My son's car wasn't working, so he had to borrow a car to pick me up, and he has cancer. I was really irritated, and they didn't compensate. They just blew us off, and it was just ridiculous. Yeah.
0: I got to thank you for calling in, Sheridan. I got to tell you, you know, after even my thing, when they offered me like a $15 meal voucher. And of course, which I did not take. But I'm like, you guys really think like a... Don't offer me a bologna sandwich. Like, I'm not, again, I don't blame, and I had this experience. American Airlines sent a representative to meet me at the jetway because I was tweeting about this and it went kind of viral and the whole thing. So they were monitoring, and of course I tagged American Airlines, so they were monitoring it, and they came and they said, you know, we're sorry about your frustration. The whole thing, the whole system is now set up with these airlines so that they are sent to manage your anger instead of addressing core underlying problems. And that's why I get so frustrated with people who are like, it's the weather. I'm not talking about weather, okay? And anyone who's like, there are weather delays, they don't know what they're talking about because they don't know what the data shows. The data shows that the airline travel is getting dramatically worse over the last 2 years. And our team has been in charge for 2 years, okay? That is reality. So this should be, if it were going in the other direction, I would say, oh, okay, you know, the things are getting, you know, they're working, they're fixing it. It's getting worse. And for a lot of you, maybe some of you don't fly, so you don't care. You think it's not your problem. But if those of you who do fly, I mean, I don't know how many of you think you would last 8 hours on a hot tarmac when you're not allowed to go anywhere. Maybe you get a couple of screaming babies in there. But at some point, it becomes cruel and unusual punishment. Like at some point, I think we could all agree. And they had to pass a regulation on that. So that's what I would say to people who are wondering why I think this matters. And you know why this stuff changes? Because people talk about it and they're frustrated. And the airlines either listen and make arrangements to be better at this, or the regulators step in and say you can't just make extra dollars and cents off of people's misery. But if no one talks about it, it does not get better. Let's see. Dennis in Annapolis. Actually, yeah, Dennis in Annapolis, Maryland. We'll take this and we'll go to break. Go ahead, Dennis.
6: All right. Love your guys' shows.
0: Thank you.
6: I'm a regular listener. Yeah, I'm outraged at this Stanford, I guess it's a chancellor. I thought it was a dean. With this medical nonsense, science denying of a man can get pregnant. I mean, this is just simply outrageous. I mean, you say that on in a lecture back when I was in medical school, you'd been laughed off the stage. These medical schools keep trying to push this leftist transgender nonsense through, despite some of the reforms that have come through, and as well as some social justice nonsense. And there's only so many hours in a day for medical students to learn medicine, and the leftists keep trying to inject politics into medicine, and it's just aggravating. It really is. Let's stick to the science. It's 100% impossible for a man to get pregnant.
0: Yes, it is. We'll leave it on that. Correct. A man cannot get pregnant. But I think if you were to go ask for a show of hands, and I think there's been some video that has already sort of shown this, or at least there were some entirely masked graduating classes from medical school that were making the rounds maybe a couple of years ago. I think if you went into most medical schools in America right now and you asked all of the gathered medical students in a large auditorium, let's say, can a man get pregnant? Raise your hand if yes. I think 80 to 90% of the hands in the room would go up in a medical school right now. I think if you ask the professors, it might be 100. 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They have not backed off this at all. 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

0: says, oh, I would want a Trump dollar. The U.S. Mint's going to be striking $1 coins with a portrait of President Trump on it. So Scott Bessent, when did he announce this, guys? This just happened, right? Okay, yeah, it was just this morning. That's why I'm just hearing about it now. Not an absolute top of the fold news story, but interesting nonetheless. Now I'm kind of jealous. I kind of want to, what do you guys think about a commemorative Clay and Buck gold coin? That would be kind of fun. You know, Clay on one side, Buck on the other, you know, there you go. It could be two sides of the same coin. There's a lot of, you know what I mean? There's a lot of ways you can work with this. But yeah, I definitely want the Trump coin. He's got the coif, the swoop of beautiful blonde hair. I'm looking at it right now. He's looking serious and statesmanlike. So Trump $1 coins, everybody. They're going to be out there. Get yours when you can.
1: Speaking truth and having fun. Clay Travis and Buck.
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0: As we celebrate our nation's 250th birthday this month, this milestone is a reminder of the impact our nation has had on people around the globe as well. 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
2: Starting out this afternoon, there's a few problem spots, including a crash working over on the Snyder Freeway. Snyder Freeway westbound approaching Bardstown Road, an accident on your right shoulder. Then on the Waterston westbound at the ramp down to 3rd Street, we have a crash on that ramp just before you get down to the light there at the intersection. Also at 17th and Broadway, an accident working there. Traffic looking good on 64 westbound across the Sherman-Menton Bridge and out through Floyd County and out to the Georgetown ramps. I'm Bobby Ellis from the Total Traffic Center.
8: Hi, folks. With the updated forecast, I'm WLKY Chief Meteorologist Jay Cardosi. Okay, for the rest of this Wednesday afternoon, look for partly to mostly sunny skies. It's hot.

0: hot and humid out there, no question about it. Low 90s, heat indices flirting with the upper 90s from time to time. Tonight, we'll settle back into the middle 70s. It stays warm and humid. And tomorrow, more of the same. Low 90s, heat indices, middle and upper 90s. There will be an outside chance for a stray afternoon storm. That's your forecast. I'm WLKY Chief Meteorologist Jay Cardosi.
1: 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Guaranteed human. It's 3 o'clock. Cloudy skies, 93 degrees in the city, feels like 100. I'm Paul Miles. Metro police are searching for those responsible for a shooting that injured five people last night in Louisville's Park Hill neighborhood.
2: We will find those who were responsible, and we will hold them accountable.
1: Mayor Greenberg commenting on the shooting that happened on St. Louis Avenue near 22nd Street. Three women and two men were hospitalized with injuries that police say were not life-threatening.
2: As any time I wake up and hear about a shooting that took place overnight, it's heartbreaking. We are making progress in our community, but events like last night, events that took place over last weekend, show why, even when we're making progress, we always have to do more.
1: LMPD says the shooting stemmed from an ongoing dispute related to a recent previous assault. The two groups confronted each other in St. Louis Park, where they exchanged gunfire. Police have not reported any arrests. Dozens of new laws take effect today in Kentucky. Scott Hooper reports.
3: Now on the books in Kentucky is a law that allows 18 to 20-year-olds to obtain a provisional permit to carry a concealed weapon. They must first undergo a background check and firearms training. House Bill 1 allows Kentuckians to participate in a federal school choice tax credit program. Another new law expands the ban on child porn to include computer-generated images of a minor. And House Bill 4 criminalizes the grooming of a minor. The Crystal Rogers Act strengthens penalties for illegally recording grand jury proceedings. And Logan's Law is now in effect. It toughens sentencing and parole requirements for violent offenders. The new laws were passed by the General Assembly earlier this year. I'm Scott Hooper.
1: On Capitol Hill today, Todd Blanche is being questioned by senators as he looks to be confirmed as the next U.S. Attorney General. Republican Senator John Kennedy asking Blanche about his relationship with President Trump.
4: I'm his lawyer, was his lawyer, and now I'm the Deputy Attorney General. So I met him as his criminal defense attorney. I'm not sure there's very many people who have ever had a criminal defense attorney who calls that person their friend.
1: Blanche has served as acting attorney general since Trump fired Pam Bondi back in April. Shawnee Park is the first in Louisville's West End to feature multiple pickleball courts. A ribbon cutting held today marked the opening of new pickleball courts and a new tennis court at Shawnee Park. Michelle King is the Louisville Parks director.
5: This park offers something for everyone. Today's ribbon cutting adds to that tradition with a refreshed tennis court and four brand new pickleball courts, expanding opportunities for residents of all ages to get active, to connect with their neighbors, and enjoy everything Shawnee Park has to offer.
1: The city budgeted $200,000 for the improvements at Shawnee Park. England and Argentina are set to square off for a spot in the World Cup final. The two sides will clash in Atlanta for a chance to play Spain and New Jersey on Sunday in the final. The loser will take on France for third place on Saturday. Spain defeated France on Tuesday 2-0 to secure their spot in the final. A day after the Labor Department released a consumer price index that suggested slowing inflation, the producer price index published today reflects a similar trend. Jim Ryan says month-to-month prices for all goods and services at the wholesale level fell 0.3% in June.
6: The producer price index offers a snapshot of inflation at the wholesale level by calculating prices that businesses are charging consumers and other businesses. Like the CPI, the PPI is subject to wild gyrations in the cost of food and energy. Strip out those things and producer prices last month rose 0.1%.
1: Stocks have been higher today. The Dow is up 79 points. The S&P 19. The NASDAQ right now is up 123 points. More news at 3:30. I'm Paul Miles, News Radio 840 WHAS.
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9: Thanks a ton, Brooke. We are in the middle of the week already, and I can feel the heat, baby, rolling on. Sorry, bring it on. We're trying to crawl our way toward the weekend, as we always do. Paul Miles is with us in the electric studio. Joe Lincoln will join us in just a bit. Are you going to be able to pay attention at work today, Miles?
10: Why is that?
9: I saw you craning your neck around to look at the monitor because I know what you think should be on my screen.
10: You never watch soccer in this studio. Why is that?
9: I just haven't turned it on yet.
10: There's a big game on right now.
9: Yeah, that's the whole thing is that we think a lot of people are locked down right now to take in this other semifinal in the World Cup, which is already 6 minutes in and there's no score yet, so we're okay there. Gus Allen is working with us today. He will be focused on the show. That's what he does. You and Joe Lincoln are going to be worthless today, aren't you?
10: No, well, we finished our work. I mean, we work ahead in anticipation of these things.
9: Before we even get to that, how many Dodgers were successful in the All-Star game last night? You're always talking about your L.A. Dodgers.
10: What do you mean by successful? I mean, we lost. The National League
9: how
10: lost.
9: How many hits were generated by your L.A. Dodgers?
10: I don't know.
9: Against my American League?
10: Just the game doesn't count. We'll see you in October.
9: Okay, we'll see.
10: Yeah.
9: Well, ladies and gentlemen, we have a new family member we're going to introduce on today's broadcast. Her name is Rachel Camella. Hello, my friend.
11: Hello. I'm here.
9: And it's good
11: I'm
9: to have excited. You. I teased it a few days ago. I said we got a new teammate coming in midweek. How'd you start on a Wednesday? That's a good catch right there.
11: I have no idea. Everyone thought I was starting on Monday. I even thought I was starting on Monday, but first day was Wednesday. That's just the date that was in my calendar.
10: She's been sitting next to us all day doing that onboarding stuff, you know, training for this, training for that, fill out this.
9: Oh, my God. Yeah.
11: All day. It has kept me quite busy.
9: And you have not completed it yet, right? It takes a month or something, doesn't it?
11: Sure. It'll take me a month, sure.
9: They're filling out all these forms and all. Have they given you your electronic admission into the building? You have to have a dink to beep it.
11: Not yet. So we'll see if I can make it in tomorrow
9: I wouldn't
11: morning.
9: Leave today until that thing is set up.
11: It's supposed to be soon.
9: Yeah, say, don't leave me hanging, y'all. All right, as I mentioned, Gus Allen is with us, but it looks like you're preoccupied,
12: The
9: Gus.
12: Chair in here, it won't go up. It's like setting lower than I want it to be, and I can't get it up.
9: I'm so sorry.
12: Real world problems here.
9: I'm sorry about that. You looked uncomfortable. I was looking at you on the screen, and you looked kind of lost in there. Now he's disappearing.
12: That's the chair. Okay, there it goes. Okay, now I'm better. Now okay. We can start the show.
9: All right. The World Cup match is underway, and I guess did all the other employees leave? Did they use that as their excuse for leaving? I haven't looked out there.
10: No, it's Walkout Wednesday. Have you not heard that? The sales department's got this thing called Walkout Wednesday.
9: They just stroll out of it.
10: Yeah, you just leave. Now, I'm assuming they're hitting the streets, selling, making money. But
9: but you can't get anybody's attention when the World Cup is on because everybody pretends to be fascinated with it. Where are you on that, Rachel?
11: I don't know. Soccer is an iffy subject for me. My dad played soccer in college.
9: Oh, my God. You're supposed to say I love it.
11: He loves soccer. I tried playing when I was younger, and it was just not for me. It was too much running. I didn't like it.
9: But don't you think your dad will be hurt if you don't pretend like you're interested?
11: To his knowledge, I like soccer.
9: Oh, okay.
11: To my boyfriend's knowledge, I like soccer.
9: I got you.
12: Not anymore.
11: Everyone else thinks I like soccer.
12: We just brought that out.
11: Yeah. Well, he'll be okay. I still watch it at home. They'll put it on. I'll watch the World Cup. But that's about it. I won't go in my free time to watch soccer.
9: She's been on for 2 minutes. We already threw her in the grease.
11: Oh, jeez. Can't wait to see how the dinner conversation is going to go tonight now.
9: Yeah, your dad's going to be very disappointed. But baby, are you his only daughter?
11: Yes.
9: Oh, that's even more important. You're supposed to love everything that he's interested in. Because you're his angel and all that, you know. So you know how it goes. Are you a spoiled daughter?
11: Yeah.
9: Of course you are. That's how that goes when you're the only daughter.
11: I am.
9: I have seven sisters. And I would like to think that when my first sister was born, she's like, I'm queen of the world. This is so great. And then along comes another sister, and she's like trying to get a pillow to get her to stop breathing.
12: How many boys came about before this first sister in your family?
9: There's one boy, then three girls, then me.
12: Oh, okay. All right.
9: Yeah.
12: Ooh.
9: Yeah, so that bubble was burst pretty early. That's how that goes. It must be nice, though, to me. I have a daughter, and I spoil her. There's no two ways about it. I love her, and she's different than the boys. Well, you know Aiden. You know my...
11: Yeah, I know Aiden.
9: Third son. You know him.
11: I do. Well, he was a little older than me at college, but I still knew him.
9: Yeah. Yeah, he's doing great. He just got his master's. We're so proud of him. He's a grown-up now. He still calls home now and again, Mom. And I'm like, oh, here it goes. He knows not to ask me. Mom. I know that voice.
11: Hey, we all know it.
9: Well, he called one time at 5 in the morning. This is when he was still in college a few years back. And it was 5 in the morning. And he calls, and, you know, I hear her phone go off over on the nightstand. I'm like, what is that? And I look and see it's his name on there. And she goes, what's going on? And there's this long pause. She, are you okay? And there's a long pause. And he goes, I love you. I was like, oh, my God. Don't call us in the middle of the night.
11: That's what kids do. Our goal is to stress our parents out. It's just what we do.
9: It works. You always start with, I'm okay. Whatever you have to say after that. That's how that goes. He learned that lesson that night. Don't ever do that to us again. That's how that goes.
11: 5 a.m. That's funny.
9: All right, Mr. Miles, here in the city, I know you just ran a clip from our mayor. He's having to obviously step up again because we're all worried when there are these issues that come up with shootings. And you explained in that newscast it's not a kind of a Wild West situation. It was two groups that were angry with each other, and that's what led to this mass shooting.
10: Yeah, this happened in St. Louis Park, which is in the Park Hill neighborhood, about 22nd Street and St. Louis Avenue, around that area. Last night, and police say it's two groups who had an ongoing dispute going on related to some previous assault. And they met up, and they exchanged gunfire. And 5 people got hit. Luckily, they were not life-threatening injuries. Mayor asked about it today. He was, you know, not happy about it because last week, him and the safety director, the police chief, came out and did his news conference about their Safe Louisville project, telling us about how the numbers are down.
9: Right. And, you know, I only half kiddingly say, crime is down. You know, it's like, it's a phrase they use all across America.
10: Oh, yeah.
9: City leaders everywhere. And law enforcement leaders are coming out and saying crime is down. They're talking about various numbers, stats that they're able to throw around. But still, the problem, as the mayor noted, it's the perception that still lives, even though there are reduced numbers of these severe crimes. The perception is, I don't want any of that. And that it keeps people from attending events.
10: Yeah. And as we were talking about this earlier, each person has their own perception of crime. I can say, you know, living in this town my whole life, working in this town for half my life, a lot of this stuff, a lot of the violent crime is pretty isolated. It's not random, okay? I've always had, you know, for the most part, if you don't go looking for trouble, it's not going to find you, okay? If you're out there causing trouble, hanging out with people who get into trouble, you're probably going to get into trouble. But that said, even petty crimes like car break-ins, that affects people like us. That ruins our day. That ruins our week, our month. And it puts a dent in our wallet. And things like, even minor crimes like that are a major impact on people. And I think the mayor understands that. So each person has their own perspective as to, you know, how safe the city is, how not safe the city is.
9: Yeah, it's obviously it's a point of concern, like I said, all across the country. We got to focus about our own area and hope that things keep improving and these ridiculous situations don't keep presenting themselves. But two groups are mad and they can't sit down for you know, talks, they got to use weapons to get that done. It's horrific. On another front, I saw that some of our elected officials here in Kentucky are saying that some of their text messages were improperly obtained back when the Biden administration was investigating Donald Trump. Those two politicians are Thomas Massey and Rand Paul.
10: Mm-hmm.
9: So that's just another thing that comes up now and again, that there's a lot of arguing that goes on in Washington, but there's certainly concern about privacy issues. And so that's probably something worth a little bit of a follow-up from us. We'll get into that a little bit later on in the show. But yeah, you always think your text messages are private.
10: Well, congressmen are not using, like, you know, these special phones like the president uses. I mean, they're just...
9: Secure phones.
10: Yeah, secure. I mean, they got phones like the rest of us. So they should know, first of all, don't text things you shouldn't text, okay? Like classified stuff. Classified conversations.
9: We've been through this over and over again with people. Wasn't it Hillary Clinton's team and they were faxing something or whatever? It was like faxing what?
10: Yeah.
9: From her home in New York.
12: Was it the server in her bathroom or something?
9: Yeah, that's right. They were like, dude, you're in kind of an important position, Secretary of State. You probably shouldn't be faxing nuclear codes.
10: That's what they make burners for, right? Isn't that what you use that stuff for?
9: I don't have a burner phone. Am I missing out on something?
10: If you got secret conversations you're having with somebody, then you need a burner so they can't be tracked back to you.
9: I have all the conversations I want right here in this time block every day on the radio. I don't need to talk. I'm very quiet outside of this window. That's how that goes. Rachel, are you a burner phone person?
11: I do not have a burner phone. I am not a burner phone person. I have my one phone and I have... Every contact that I've ever saved is still in there. I don't think any conversations have ever been deleted, really.
9: Yeah, I mean, there's no point in it. You never know when you're going to need to contact somebody. Look who popped up. Look who popped up.
10: Mick Jagger.
9: Mick Jagger popping up on the World Cup. He's up there in the private suite.
10: I'm assuming he's rooting for England.
9: I would hope.
12: He better be.
9: But didn't the Rolling Stones leave England because they were overtaxed?
10: I believe so, yeah.
9: The Beatles did the song Tax Man, but I think there are Stones songs that reference taxation as well. You know, a lot of those groups way back in the day when they first started gelling said, you know what? If we're ever going to have any money in the bank, we got to leave England. So they'd move and or get a residence in Bora Bora or somewhere.
10: A lot of them live here in this country. I remember doing an interview with Richie Faulkner of, what was that, Def Leppard? One of those heavy metal. And when I was talking to him on the phone, and I said, so he's from England. He's from London. Mm. I said, so are you in London right now? He goes, oh, no, and I'm at home in Nashville.
9: Yeah.
10: So.
9: Keith Urban. Elton John is Atlanta. I mean, the people are scared. Rod Stewart lived somewhere in the U.S. for a long time. I don't know if he still does. Is he still taking off his shirt, threatening to beat up people? We're like, hey, Pop, sit down. Take a seat. Stop that.
12: Who's that?
9: Rod Stewart. Wasn't he just into it again with somebody not long ago? He wanted to fight somebody. And we're like, hey, Dad.
12: Really? Come on, man.
9: You're wearing a diaper while you're on stage.
12: You can't even stand up and finish your show like, what, a few weeks ago, buddy? I don't think I'd be taking on some extra challenges.
10: There should be an age limit for old rockers taking their shirts off, too. I mean, it's like Billy Idol. Come on, dude.
9: Billy Idol show was good, though.
10: He's really good.
9: I watched that documentary you're talking about, Billy Idol Should Be Dead.
10: Yes.
9: My God.
12: Do you remember we had a mural up at our old building in a conference room? And it was the 80s, the I Heart 80s show or something. And in this mural, it's Billy Idol with Miley Cyrus, I think. And the one thing that you could not, it was right at eye level, is Billy Idol has no shirt on and his nipple is right there in front of God. Oh, it just kept pointing out all the time.
9: Oh, my God. Well, no lunch for me. That's what you'd say when you walk by that one. All right, and the last topic we're going to get to on the show today at some point, what are we going to do about daylight savings time? Mm-hmm. The House passed it. Are you guys yay or nay on permanent daylight savings time?
10: You know, there are times where during the winter, I like when I go home and it's dark and you go to bed, you know? You don't have to worry about the sun still being up at 9 o'clock.
9: Okay, here, look, I can tell you because I've done this show for 41 years. When I leave this show in the winter months, it's dark. because it's dark at 5:40 p.m. Yep. or whatever. Mm-hmm. Obviously, that would bump it up to 6:40 if we didn't switch the clocks back before the sun goes down. So there'd be a glimmer of sunlight when we leave here. But also, that means school kids and you know, 9 o'clock in the morning would be the latest 9:04, the latest sunrise for Louisville, because we're on the far western side of the eastern time zone.
10: Mm-hmm.
9: And so I can tell you now, if they go with this, you know, I get it. I get why you're saying what you're saying. But in January, when everybody's going, and then the kids are in the dark on a school bus stop, and construction workers, farmers, all those other people, they'll all be going, dude, I can't start work until 9 a.m. You'll hear all that, and then everybody goes, oh, what do you think about that? And it's like, I'm telling you now, we already did this once before. We did it in the 1970s. 1974, I think the idea popped in 1973, and then in 74, they were cranking it out. And it lasted like 6 months before they flipped it back.
10: Wasn't that the whole idea, is to benefit the farmers and those who are in the agriculture industry?
9: Perhaps. But the whole thing is, I asked Grok earlier today, hey, what happened back then? Dark winter mornings, biggest issue. Reports of increased morning traffic accidents involving school children. Well, that's not good. Public approval plummeted 79% in late 1973 down to 42% support by early 1974. It's just, you know, we live in a culture, it's a grievance culture. We're all a bunch of whiny babies. Everybody's whining, okay, we'll do this. And then 6 months later, they're whining for the reverse. But please, pendulum, swing back the other way, and then we'll see what happens.
10: It's just like the seasons. We enjoy. That's the good thing about living in this part of the country. We have different seasons that we can enjoy. If we change back to, you know, having one time throughout the year, you're like San Diego, always sunny and, you know, 75.
9: 72. It's perfect.
10: Do you want that?
11: Hey, you don't want to ask me, because I do love San Diego. I love the city. I've been out there a couple of times. I've always been a fan of it. So
9: yeah,
11: beautiful weather.
9: Ask them about their NFL team. Oh, wait. Shock. Hey, we're glad to have you around here. Are you going to hang around and talk to us for a while?
11: Yeah, I'm going to be around as long as you want me around.
9: Glad to have a new employee. Everybody will bother you to do things for them around here, but that's all good. Hey, we need you to cut a voice for this. Hey, we need you to do. Hey, you're good for that.
11: Oh, yeah.
9: Glad to have you on the team.
11: I'm happy to be here.
9: You're the newest person here at iHeartMedia Louisville. Appreciate that. Rachel, welcome to you.
11: Thank you.
9: Paul Miles, we'll talk to you in a bit in the news. Joe Lincoln will be ahead with sports, and there's much more ahead. Our opening segment, a service of Horse Soldier Bourbon on News Radio 840 WHAS.
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9: Speaking of sunlight and extended sunlight and who knows what else, Eric Zernick's with us, Captain EZ. I'm right. The sunrise, if we stick with permanent daylight savings, is like 9 o'clock sometime in January, 9 a.m.
14: Yeah, around like Christmas to through the early new year. Okay. Yeah, it's like a little after 9 a.m. is if we would stick to standard time.
9: Yeah, well, we'll see how people like it. That's at least a vacation week for a lot of people between Christmas and New Year's. But still, I mean, and when it's January 10th, it's still going to be 8:48 or whatever.
14: Yeah, very late 8 a.m. sunrises all of January. But you would then get light till maybe 6:15, 6:20.
9: Yeah.
14: So
9: little of this, little of that.
14: Yep.
9: All right, Eric's got your forecast from WLKY.
14: Another sunny but hot day across the region as temperatures have already climbed into the upper 80s. We'll make it into the low 90s this afternoon. As we push into this evening, just kind of another warm and muggy one as we slowly fall back into the mid 70s for overnight lows. More of the heat and humidity tomorrow, maybe a stray afternoon shower, but mainly stays dry. We will, though, look at increasing chances for some scattered rain for Friday and Saturday, which should hold temperatures in the mid to upper 80s. We'll hang on to a stray chance for Sunday, and as we head into next week, we'll trend a little bit drier with temperatures falling back into the 80s. But outside right now, a mix of sun and clouds, 89, feeling like 95.
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1: Good afternoon, everyone. At this point, traffic moving along fairly well. We do have one accident reported on the Snyder Freeway westbound approaching Bardstown Road. A little crowded on the Waterson eastbound heading up to the ranch at 71. Watch for a stalled vehicle, 71 southbound near the Snyder Freeway. Also watch for heavy traffic already building on 65 northbound at the Waterson ramps and 64 westbound. A pretty busy trip across the Sherman-Menton Bridge and out through Floyd County. Our next report in 10 minutes. I'm Bobby Yellis, News Radio 840 WHAS.
2: All right, everybody, with the updated Wednesday afternoon forecast, I'm WLKY Chief Meteorologist Jay Cardosi. Partly cloudy, kind of hot and humid out there, low 90s, but those heat indices in the upper 90s from time to time. We're in the mid-70s tonight. It stays warm, humid. Another hot day tomorrow, lower 90s, heat indices, middle and upper 90s. There will be a chance for an isolated afternoon storm. Better scattered storm chances on Friday. That's your forecast. I'm WLKY Chief Meteorologist Jay Cardosi.
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4: At 3:30, partly sunny skies, 93 degrees. I'm Paul Miles. The family of Nolan Wells meeting with prosecutors today to discuss the mysterious death of their son in Mississippi on the 4th of July. Civil rights attorney Ben Crump represents the family.
5: The thing to announce, she shared with the family that there will be a grand jury that she will turn this case over to once they have collected all the information and finished their investigation.
4: The 18-year-old Wells drowned on Horn Island in Mississippi after visiting the remote location with friends. Louisville Mayor Craig Greenberg is responding to the latest shooting that happened in the city. 5 people were shot and injured last night in the Park Hill neighborhood. Police are still searching for those responsible for the crime. The mayor is speaking this morning at a ribbon cutting in Shawnee Park.
6: We will stay at it every day. This is my top priority. This is part of the reasons why I believe so strongly in parks and investments like just today. Because we need kids playing on courts like we're opening today. We need kids enjoying Shawnee Park, competing on the basketball courts, enjoying tennis and pickleball, running and walking here where they can do that in a safe way.
4: LMPD says the shooting on St. Louis Avenue stemmed from an ongoing dispute related to a recent previous assault. The first day of Todd Blanche's Senate confirmation hearing to become the next U.S. Attorney General has ended. President Trump's former personal lawyer faced questions from senators over the so-called anti-weaponization fund and convicted sex offender Jeffrey Epstein. Blanche, who has served as acting attorney general since Trump fired Pam Bondi, will return before the Senate Judiciary Committee tomorrow. Dozens of new laws take effect today in Kentucky. 18 to 20-year-olds can now obtain a provisional permit to carry a concealed weapon. They must first undergo a background check and firearms training. And House Bill 1 allows Kentuckians to participate in a federal school choice tax credit program. Taco Bell is reportedly being investigated as a possible source of a growing cyclosporiasis outbreak. A report first published by the Washington Post says the outbreak may be linked to ingredients including lettuce and other food items. Health officials are investigating nearly 7,000 cases across 34 states. The FDA has not announced a Taco Bell recall. What faces of actual people look like from the biblical times are part of a new museum exhibition. Here's ABC's Chuck Sievertson.
7: A blacksmith, a stable boy, a soldier, a slave. The faces and stories of these and others from an ancient Roman city in modern Hungary have been brought to life for a new exhibition in Budapest. They've created highly detailed faces from over a dozen skulls found in the ancient city of Aquincum. DNA analysis, archaeology, and anthropology were used to determine how the people may have looked nearly 2,000 years ago. The title of the exhibition at the Aquincum Museum is Once We Were Like You.
4: Your next news coming up at 4 o'clock. I'm Paul Miles, News Radio 840 WHAS.
8: That's pretty cool. I like the sound of that. We Were Kings. Or was it When We Were Kings? It was the Muhammad Ali film so long ago. But yeah, going way back. That's pretty awesome. You're on News Radio 840 WHAS. Terry Miners here. I have a new employee in the studio with me, brand spanking new first day. Hi, Rachel.
9: Hi,
8: Terry. Want to let people know you're still here.
9: Oh, yeah. There I am.
8: Oh, we also give away money. Occasionally, people come up banging on the window and say, I want my money. And so we have a process that we work through, and we don't hand out cash, just to let you know. In case you're ever leaving here at night, someone comes and says, I won two tickets to see Nickelback from WAMG, and I get to... And see if you don't have them, and then you feel terrible. And see, here's what you do. You give them Gus's information.
10: Yeah.
8: Is that all right, Gus?
10: Yeah, because I got hundreds falling out my pockets.
8: He keeps them in his pocket. That's what I always say. Gus has those in his pocket.
9: Go find Gus.
8: And then I keep walking.
9: So anytime someone tries to approach me, I'll just... redirect them to Gus.
8: Yes,
9: is what
8: Gus
9: I'm
8: has them.
9: Okay,
8: Gus perfect. Has your tickets. Here What's you that? You want a new car? Gus has the keys.
9: Gus
8: has the fob.
10: I got all the answers.
9: Yeah, it's no longer keys.
8: You love that, don't you?
10: You're darn right I do.
8: We throw all
10: that
8: on you.
10: We don't have anybody else to answer it, so he'll do it.
8: I was in a traffic accident with Tony Vannetti. Go see Gus. He writes checks for that sort of a thing.
10: You know what they said today? No, I don't know what they said. I can't believe that either.
8: Astounding. That's how that goes. All right, we'll do a little rock and roll segment cleanup because I meant to get to this yesterday when we kind of ran out of time. It's about old-time rock stars, and one of them is Billy Joel, who... Oh, God, I got talked into going to a Billy Joel show once in Las Vegas because I was out there with guys on a golf trip. We're going to go see Billy Joel. And I was like, okay, do I have to? Because everybody else, they were all excited about it. So I went, and about three songs in, I was like, I'm done. And then I left. But Billy Joel, you know, he's an acquired taste. We know he's had a million zillion hits, but it's just that he's okay to me. He's just okay.
10: Really?
8: Yeah.
10: I would have thought that you'd been excited to see that show.
8: Nope. Didn't care.
10: Not a fan, huh?
8: Didn't care. Mm-mm. Here's Billy Joel recently discussing why he quit writing music. Yeah, he just, at a certain point, that was enough.
11: When I got to the end of writing River of Dreams, I felt like I was done. Thinking about, what am I going to do next? Wait a minute, I've got to sit down and write a whole new album's worth of songs. I didn't want to do it.
8: Well, okay. That's what you've been doing, writing songs, as he said. I've been writing songs, and I guess after so many songs, you run out of ways to express yourself, I suppose. Then there's this fellow, Mick Jagger. He seems to still keep churning him out. He's older than Billy Joel. He just did a sit down with the New York Times talking about rock star egos. I just thought this was an interesting conversation. I'll just let it roll because it's like 2 minutes. Mick Jagger and the New York Times writer dude.
12: Did you ever see the John Mulaney special where he does a bit about working with you on Saturday Night Live. I'm paraphrasing, but people would ask him, like, is Mick Jagger nice?
13: Yeah.
12: You know, and he says, of course Mick Jagger's not nice. Or he's nice for the version of the life that Mick Jagger has led. And he points out that you play to stadiums of people screaming for you for 50 plus years. That's got to change you as a person.
14: If you do that for 50 years, you're never again going to be like, does anyone have a laptop charger I could borrow? You know?
12: Can you articulate how that's changed you as a person?
13: I think, well, obviously, it's not normal. It's not like most people's lives.
12: No, it's not.
13: It's not. But yeah, it does affect you. You can become disassociated
12: from other people.
13: From
12: you
13: other
12: mean?
13: People,
12: yeah.
13: And a lot of people in show business only hang around with people in show business because they got something in common. You know, because they can relate to each other. You know, and you get disassociated from what people might call real life.
12: Do you think you have?
13: Oh, yeah.
12: Yeah.
13: Definitely. I think your actual state of mind is permanently damaged by this or affected I think when you're in your late 20s and early 30s is a very tough time for people in this business because it's a big ego trip, basically. I mean, it's a huge. You have to have a huge ego to do this. If you don't, lots of people that do this that don't have huge egos have huge problems because they have to manufacture a completely different. Of course, my personality on stage is not. I have a friend who says, you know, the standing joke is that I behave at a dinner party like I behave on stage. So,
12: is that friend right?
13: Yeah, we make jokes about it. It's because it's absurd what you do on stage. I mean, of course, I'm not really like my stage persona. The person to be like that all the time, this overbearing, shouting, ego-tripping person.
8: Mick Jagger talking to the New York Times recently. Obviously, they have a new album out. Here's the one from a year or so ago that was...
15: Don't get angry with me.
8: You remember that little blurb there that we were able to use over and over again. But they've got a new album that's actually doing very well. They're getting a lot of downloads. And so Mick Jagger at 80, whatever he is, and Keith Richards and Ronnie Wood, they're all 80-something or close. Maybe Ronnie Wood's 78. And they're still churning out music that people will pay for. So good for them. And Billy Joel, you old crank, go sit on the porch. Put some ice cubes in your mouth. Put a wrap up in a blanket. See what happens. See if you melt like the witch on the Wizard of Oz. Thank you, Mick Jagger. Keeping it real, baby. Back in a few on News Radio 840 WHAS.
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8: Captain EZ is Eric Zernick, meteorologist for WLKY. And oh, you got to meet Rachel. She's new here today. Rachel, EZ, Eric.
17: Hello, Eric.
18: Hello, Rachel.
17: It's you very two will, nice to meet you.
8: You two will be talking down the electronic weather line now and again. So okay. I just want to let you know that. All right, we have no score in the World Cup so far. England and Argentina, they don't like each other. Are you guys aware of that? This is a real old grudge match deal.
17: I guess so. I'll take your word for it.
8: I haven't seen many fights in the World Cup, but if there's going to be one, this might happen today.
17: Fingers crossed.
18: I'm kind of rooting for England. I want an England-Spain, just an old European rivalry for the World Cup on Sunday.
8: Yeah, the French people are pretty upset. Don't bring it up to any of your French friends because they're very sore about this. A lot of people feel like they have the best squad in the world, and they got punked yesterday. It was like, get out of here. Sit down. So
19: yeah, that's the great thing about the World Cup. It's a one-game match, and winner goes home.
8: Right. Getting close to halftime, and there's no score at the moment. Here is Eric Zernick with your forecast.
19: Yeah, it's another summer-like day out there as temperatures are climbing into the upper 80s to low 90s with a mix of sun and clouds. Get ready for a warm and muggy but dry evening. We'll only fall back into the mid-70s tonight. More of that heat and humidity tomorrow. Highs in the low 90s, feeling like the mid to upper 90s. There is a chance for a couple stray showers tomorrow afternoon, but we're looking at some better rain chances, at least for some scattered showers and thunderstorms Friday and again on Saturday. Temperatures in the mid to upper 80s. Sunday looks to be the better day of the weekend, a little drier, near 90 degrees. And then into next week, trending a little bit drier with temperatures upper 80s to low 90s. Outside, though, right now, partly cloudy and 89 degrees.
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8: Oh, God.
10: I'm going to miss this opportunity.
8: See, Rachel, see what I did? I told Gus, I can't even hear myself over this trash music. I told Gus that I don't like Billy Joel. He goes and finds one of the most irritating songs of all time. He didn't even know that I feel like this is one of the worst.
10: Is this one of the worst ones?
8: Yes.
10: Really?
8: And there, as soon as I heard that smash, I thought, oh my God. I had to play this on the radio about a zillion times.
10: I'd like to announce my resignation from the show. I love Billy Joel. I saw him in concert last year. He was tremendous.
8: Oh.
17: I'm jealous.
10: Count me in. He was great. He was an indie. He was fantastic.
8: You don't have to buy me a ticket next time.
17: I do like Billy Joel.
10: I tell you what, we'll play it all the rest of the afternoon.
8: Oh, please. I'll wait in the car. Joe, you know Rachel. She's new here.
10: I do. Yes. I was just telling her that, you know, we run a pretty tight ship around these parts, so she better stay in line.
8: You can feel it.
17: Sure.
10: Yeah.
8: All right, Joe, update us. The World Cup semifinals underway.
10: Yeah, not much action to speak of in Atlanta right now. England and Argentina, 0-0 at the half. They had 2 minutes of added time, but nobody was able to do anything with that extra minute and a half. So, 0-0, we'll see if Lionel Messi or Harry Kane can break the seal in the second half. Let's talk baseball, though. Folks, I can't lie to you. Last night's MLB All-Star Game in Philadelphia was a bit of a letdown, but maybe the bar was just set too high by the classic home run derby that we got on Monday. Let's start with the positives. First, Philly proved to be the perfect host city for the Midsummer Classic during America's 250th anniversary. From the starters signing a Declaration of Independence-style document before taking the field, to Patti LaBelle singing the national anthem, and finally that Sandlot tribute with Ray Charles' rendition of America the Beautiful playing behind it was the absolute cherry on top. With that being said, the game itself was somewhat of a snooze fest, and ESPN's Buster Olney is concerned that the MLB tradition that dates back to 1933 could be in a bit of trouble.
11: I think this Midsummer Classic is in a fragile state right now, and there's a lot of concern within the sport because so many players are opting out of the game, whether it's to be scheduled in the final weekend on Saturday and Sunday, making them ineligible to pitch or making the choice not to pitch. I mean, in this All-Star game, Jacob Mizorowski, the guy everyone wants to see, he didn't pitch. Paul Skenes didn't pitch. Cam Slitler, Aaron Judge was not there. Shohei Ohtani was not there. At Citizens Bank Park last night, a third of the stands had cleared out by the eighth inning. Mm. That is a concern for baseball to address as you move forward.
10: Not a good look. And while Olney does have a point, the people that dipped out early may have also had a point, as the majority of the offense in the contest took place in the top of the first inning.
6: 28 pitch. Up the middle, and the American League catches in. Alvarez in to score. Langoliers right behind him. Two-run single, Cody Bellinger.
10: Yeah, that two-run RBI from Bellinger was followed by an RBI single by fellow Yankees slugger Ben Rice, and that was all the scoring that was needed, as the National League was shut out by the AL. And after that three-run first from the American League, the only other run of the night came off the bat of Miguel Vargas. It was a solo home run, and thank goodness the fans in Philly at least saw one big fly, as six innings of shutout baseball was certainly not what the spectators thought they were paying for. At the end of the night, the AL got a 4-0 victory, making it their 23rd win in the last 30 editions of the Midsummer Classic, and taking home

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17: Heading out this afternoon, big problems over on the Snyder Freeway. Have a vehicle fire, a truck fire working over on the Snyder Freeway eastbound just past Bardstown Road. Eastbound lanes are shut down at Bardstown Road. Westbound lanes are shut down at Billtown Road. Traffic is backed up in both directions there. Then we have a crash working on 64 westbound out around the Waterson Expressway ramps. And on 64 eastbound at the ramp down to Blankenbaker, an accident working there. Our next report in 10 minutes. I'm Bobby Ellis, News Radio 840 WHAS.
18: Hi, folks. With the updated forecast, I'm WLKY Chief Meteorologist Jay Cardosi. Okay, for the rest of this Wednesday afternoon, look for partly to mostly

0: sunny skies. It's hot and humid out there, no question about it. Low 90s, heat indices flirting with the upper 90s from time to time. Tonight, we'll settle back into the middle 70s. It stays warm and humid. And tomorrow, more of the same. Low 90s, heat indices, middle and upper 90s. There will be an outside chance for a stray afternoon storm. That's your forecast. I'm WLKY Chief Meteorologist Jay Cardosi.
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2: It's 4 o'clock. A mix of sun and clouds. 93 degrees in the city. Feels like 103. I'm Paul Miles. The latest shooting in Louisville sent five people to the hospital. Mayor Greenberg today responding to Tuesday night's shooting on St. Louis Avenue in the Park Hill neighborhood.
3: As any time I wake up and hear about a shooting that took place overnight, it's heartbreaking. We are making progress in our community, but events like last night, events that took place over last weekend, show why, even when we're making progress, we always have to do more.
2: Three women and two men, ranging in age from 22 to 52, were all hospitalized with injuries that police say were not life-threatening. LMPD says the shooting stemmed from an ongoing dispute related to a recent previous assault. Police have not reported any arrests. 18 to 20-year-olds can now obtain a provisional permit to carry a concealed weapon. It's one of dozens of new laws that take effect today in Kentucky.
4: Another new law expands the ban on child porn to include computer-generated images of a minor. And House Bill 4 criminalizes the grooming of a minor. The Crystal Rogers Act strengthens penalties for illegally recording grand jury proceedings. And Logan's Law is now in effect. It toughens sentencing and parole requirements for violent offenders.
2: Scott Hooper reporting. Now available at a local shopping mall, paid parking. Mall St. Matthews has implemented a preferred paid parking option for its lot near the food court. It costs $2.45 for the first hour. Each additional hour is $2. The newest pickleball courts in town are in Shawnee Park.
5: I have one constituent that has been asking me for years about a pickleball court. Okay, Briggy White, here it is. Come and have yourself a good time.
2: Councilwoman Donna Purvis at this morning's ribbon cutting for four new pickleball courts and one new tennis court at Shawnee Park. Michelle King is executive director of Louisville Parks and Recreation.
6: Every investment we make, whether it's a playground, a trail, a sports court, or a community gathering place, those create more opportunities for residents to enjoy the outdoors, build connections, and lead active, healthy lives. And Shawnee is the perfect example of that commitment.
2: The city invested $200,000 in the Shawnee Park improvements. Plunging energy costs in June have helped to drive down the monthly producer price index, just as they did with consumer prices. ABC's Jim Ryan reports the picture going forward is not quite as clear.
7: It's starting to feel like a distant memory. The U.S. and Iran were talking about ending their war, and tankers were again passing through the oil-crucial Strait of Hormuz. It all helped to ease inflation at the consumer and wholesale level in June. But now hostilities have heightened and the strait is constricted, conditions that don't bode well for the July inflation stats to be released a month from now. Jim Ryan, ABC News.
2: Stocks were slightly higher today. The Dow gained 150 points. The S&P was up 28, and the NASDAQ gained about 0.5%, 162 points. Your next news at 4:30. I'm Paul Miles, News Radio 840. WHAS.
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8: One of my sisters has already texted me and said, no, that wasn't me trying to smother the other one. See, I'm not going to use their names, but heard me talking about being a daughter is the greatest thing in the world until another daughter comes along. Because when you're the only daughter, you're the center of the universe. Doesn't matter if there are 15 brothers, you got it knocked. It's just how it goes. It's nature, baby. I love all of my sisters equally. There are seven of them, and I'll never tell which one just texted me a few minutes ago. Denise. Did I say that out loud? Anyway. Yeah, we're glad to have you on board here on News Radio 840 WHS. Did I just hear the mayor talk about pickleball courts? We got pickleball courts. Remember? They about chased him out of town with pitchforks and fire when he tried to put pickleball courts on Trevilian Way across from the Louisville Zoo.
9: Oh, yeah.
8: Remember all that?
9: Yes, I do now. Yes.
8: Oh, don't you dare put them pickleball courts in there. Pickleball. We don't want no pickleball. Calm down. Let's all get mellow.

0: That's what them pickleball folks talk about. They're obsessed with it. It's an obsession. Thank God we've added some courts, some pickleball courts. What, Gus, whatever happened with the ones by the Omni? Wasn't there going to be a whole, like, half a city block right
1: in
0: over
1: the,
0: here?
1: The grass area down there?
0: Next to the Omni, where, you know, that block was talked about for being the Yum Center. They were going to put the Center there originally.
1: Forgot about that.
0: And obviously that went up to the river, so that left that block open. And Greg Fisher's team worked out that deal with the Omni. A lot of people are like, I think the Omni kind of got the upper hand on that one. But we got the Omni. And next to it is all that open space. So they talked about pickleball courts. And it's like, okay. But I never heard any more about that.
1: I thought the Omni, somebody wants to take the building on that block so they can build something bigger there. But all I ever see down there are people walking their dogs, and the dogs out there in the grass.
0: Yeah.
1: We know what they're doing. You know, polluting the grass.
0: The dogs are not playing pickleball.
1: No, they're not.
0: Yeah. Here's the mayor earlier today.
2: And we want to make sure that Louisville keeps up, that there are ample courts for people to play on across our entire city.
0: You think any of those people that live over by Joe Creason Park are going to roll to Shawnee Park to play pickleball? I don't know. Man, they were so mad. They were so worked up about it. They were so proud of themselves for getting that stopped. I don't know. What would have been funny, though, is if they'd have, you know, obviously they said, oh, we hear you. We hear our constituents. We're not going to build the pickleball courts across from the Louisville Zoo. But opening tomorrow is a new data center. Enjoy yourselves. That didn't happen. So, good on Shawnee, or whoever put the, who was that, Donna? Is that Donna Purvis? I like Donna Purvis. She's a character. Yeah, she's on Metro Council. She's the one who was in that clip.
3: I have one constituent that has been asking me for years about a pickleball court. Okay, Brittany White, here it is. Come and have yourself a good time.
0: So Brittany White is the person who gets the pickleball. Now she's got to find somebody to play. Because in pickleball, you really kind of need someone else. It's not like tennis where you can go hit it up against a board and practice. Bink, bink, bink. And people don't like that sound that goes with pickleball. I mean, some people don't. But Brittany White, congratulations on your pickleball courts in Shawnee Park. The smart people don't put lights up on pickleball courts because here in this time of year, like we've been talking about daylight savings time, it's light until 10 p.m. and you're home and you're trying to read your book or whatever it is, and all you hear is, is that like a horse galloping? No, that's two pickleball courts going at the same time. I sound like one of those Aborigines or whatever in Australia. When the daylight savings thing happens, whether they're going to pass this in the Senate or not, I don't think that's happened yet. I know they did in the House. But if they do, and Donald Trump said he's going to sign it into law, it'll be daylight savings time permanently, at least till they change their minds. Which is what happened in 1974. They changed it, and then people were like, wait a minute, what? It's dark at 9 o'clock in the morning? Yeah, didn't you think about that? Oh, we don't like this anymore. And then they changed it back. But that's 60 years ago, 55 years ago. I can't do my math today. 52 years ago. And it all reversed itself, and they went back to this switching the clocks twice a year deal. Because if we do stick with permanent daylight savings time, which is what's on the table right now, construction people are going to be upset about it. Certainly farmers will be upset about it because it'll be 9 o'clock before the sun comes up in January. Well, like Eric was saying earlier, late December, last few days of December, but it's all around that time, you know, in January that sun's not coming up till 8:45, 8:47, whatever, you know, it's late. It's a late morning sunrise if we go with this new system. But, you know, there's a upside to having light later in the day. We all get all that. But this is what people have been arguing about all these times. But you don't want to put lights on your pickleball court because people can, they're playing 24-7. You don't want to hear, you're trying to sleep. It's 3:30 in the morning. Well, I work at the Ford plant. I just got off work and me and Jimmy are going to play. And it's going to be like, I don't know how long people are going to be amused by that.

0: They shut down. They killed the pickleball at Joe Creason Park. But congratulations to Brittany White, one constituent of Donna Purvis, who spearheaded the addition of pickleball courts at Shawnee Park. That's where you can go play it. My heart goes out to all the folks who live in close proximity to those Shawnee Park courts, because I totally get the... All right, we'll gallop this horse to the barn. Come back in a few on News Radio 840 WHAS.
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0: Eric Zernix with us from WLKY. You get off at an odd hour if you're working late on the weather. Do you go out and play pickleball 2 in the morning?
2: Not quite that late. I play on Monday nights, and we'll play from 6 to 9.
0: Indoors or outdoors?
2: In the wintertime, we will go indoors, but right now we're outside. Yep.
0: The neighbors love it, as we learned on Trevilian Way some time back. All right, we get abundant sunshine this time of year, that's for sure, and that brings a little summer heat. Eric's got details of our forecast.
2: Yeah, that sunshine heating us up today as we've made it into the low 90s, feel like temperatures mid to upper 90s, and it's just going to then be a warm and muggy evening as we slowly fall back through the 80s into the mid 70s for overnight lows. More of the heat and humidity on our Thursday, highs back into those low 90s, maybe a couple stray or isolated showers in the afternoon. And then as we get into Friday and Saturday, a little better chance for some scattered showers and thunderstorms in the afternoon. And some of those thunderstorms could once again produce some pretty heavy downpours that could briefly lead to some localized flash flooding. So we'll keep an eye on that Friday and Saturday. Otherwise, we'll be in the upper 80s for highs. Sunday, just a stray chance for a little bit of some afternoon shower activity as we're back close to 90. And then as we head into next week, relatively dry, maybe a few isolated showers Tuesday with our next front with temperatures in the upper 80s. Outside, though, right now, it's 90 degrees with a mix of sun and clouds.
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0: Get that DraftKings Sportsbook app. There's so many fun things that are going on in the world. Oh, did I mention the World Cup? The semifinals underway right now. Joe will have details for you in a minute or two. But you can play along while matches are underway, baseball games, even the golf tournament that starts tomorrow, the British Open, the Open. 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
0: Thank God. I was worried I was going to get inundated with Billy Joel today for saying that, and now I get Phil Collins, whom I love.
25: Don't worry, after 15 minutes, I've got Billy Joel coming back.
0: I know that Joe Lincoln knows the old music. He's an old soul.
25: Easy Lover, baby? This song rocks.
0: That's good. Who's he singing with? Who's Phil Collins?
25: Oh, gosh.
0: Come on!
25: I can't tell you the
0: Philip
25: name, but
0: Bailey.
25: I heard the song. There you go.
0: Earth, Wind & Fire, dude. Yeah, that's pretty good.
25: It's very good. It's a great duet.
0: I like that you know these old tunes, that's for sure.
25: I do.
0: All right, World Cup's underway. We got some excitement. What's up, Joe?
25: Terry, the seal has been broken in Atlanta. England is up 1-0 off an Anthony Gordon goal in the 55th minute. We're now in the 61st minute, and Argentina continues to threaten. Keep an eye out on Lionel Messi. Of course, he can make magic happen. We got about 30 minutes left in the game. Tune in on Fox if you'd like to see the result. But England in a pretty good spot to make the finals.
0: It's bad blood between these two. Their history is rough.
25: Yeah, and there's been some chippiness for sure.
0: That's what I was wondering. I've been focusing, obviously, on my job. So is it a little rougher than some of the other ones?
25: Yeah, a couple rough fouls on Messi have caused both teams to get in each other's faces. The referee's breaking it up, saying, hey, let's get a game in here. But no, it's been good so far.
0: A lot of people were wondering if this was going to be the most pugilistic.
25: Yeah, no doubt about
0: it. Get together here. So there's Messi with the ball now. He's doing his thing. He's working as hard as he can. They just haven't gotten it in the square yet.
25: Not yet, but you're going to keep me posted here in the next few minutes.
0: I'm watching over your shoulder.
25: Behind my head, so I can't see. Let's talk college football while we've got some time here. The ACC football kickoff is officially underway in Charlotte, and while the Cardinals won't arrive there until tomorrow, there is still plenty of good stuff to cover from today's happenings in the Queen City. Kicking things off this morning was ACC Commissioner Jim Phillips, and of course he wanted to talk about the state of football in the Atlantic Coast Conference.
1: For the third straight year, the ACC produced at least 11 bowl-eligible teams, the longest streak in the country. We set conference records with 7 teams winning at least 9 games and 9 teams reaching 8 wins, which also led all leagues. And our 7 postseason victories against fellow Power Four opponents were the most by any conference. With Miami's run to the national championship game last season, following Clemson and SMU earning CFP berths the year before, the ACC has firmly established itself in the national championship conversation.
25: Yeah, let's pump the brakes on this victory tour for a second, Jimbo. I'll give you that the Hurricanes made it to the Natty, but did we forget that neither of the two teams in the ACC title game made the CFP in the first place? In other words, tell me your conference underperformed without telling me your conference underperformed. That's all I've got to say about that. Now on to 2026. With Miami's addition of former Duke QB Darian Mensah, they have a chance to be a real player nationally once again, and head coach Mario Cristobal is out for blood after his team fell just short to IU in the college football playoff final in January. But today, he said one of the things he's most proud of is the consistent climb that his team has been on since he took over back in 2022.
2: I think, you know, we've had steady progress over the last 4 years, and it's been due to the commitment and the level of just care of these players and their coaches, and the fact that everything has been based on just having a 1-0 attitude towards everything that we do, every meeting, every practice session, every training session, just making sure that we never deviate from that, never stray from that process.
25: All right, Mario. The Cardinals, they'll be arriving in Charlotte tomorrow, and we'll be hearing, of course, from head coach Jeff Brohm, but also from new quarterback Lincoln Keenholz, defensive lineman and third-team All-ACC member Clev Lubin, and offensive lineman Lance Robinson. Terry, I have no doubt that tomorrow's focus when it comes to U of L will be their season opener against Ole Miss in Nashville, and if they are finally going to be capable of making the CFP for the first time ever.
0: No doubt about it. And that's a huge game, and we played a clip of Brohm yesterday talking with Katie George about why he takes on such a challenge in the beginning when other people kind of soft sell their walk into the season. And he's like, we want them all. We want all the smoke, so let's go.
25: Hey, him and Pat Kelsey both. We ain't ducking the smoke, baby.
0: I love it.
25: I'm a big
0: fan. I love
25: fan.
0: That they're starting, and this could be a huge victory. All right, let me spin you around. Can you check the monitor behind me? Messi went out a second ago. The guy held up the sign, and Messi goes out. Does that mean he's gone?
25: No, I see him right there,
0: oh, okay,
25: number 10.
0: Good. Oh, there he is. He's in the middle. I saw him run over the sideline. I thought, surely he's not taking himself out of there.
25: That might be the stupidest move in all of soccer history.
0: I got nervous, but you were in the middle of the football story, so I couldn't say
25: anything. I get it. No, but I mean, as far as I can tell, he's still in the game.
0: He's got to be on the field or die. You're on the pitch unless you're dead.
25: Yeah.
0: I mean, this is, the whole country is depending on him right now.
25: We saw Haaland get subbed out the other night, and people were upset about that. If Messi gets subbed out, it's a whole different story.
0: No, they can't do that.
25: Can't do it.
0: Okay. All right, at 65 minutes into the match, it is still England 1-0 over Argentina. And like we're saying, Lionel Messi's, he's godlike in Argentina. So
25: it's not godlike. He is a god in Argentina.
0: Yes. So, like, it's on him in these last 25 minutes to see just what he can get done. Otherwise, he can't go home. He played for Spain, didn't he? For like 10 in Spain for Barcelona.
3: Yeah, Barcelona.
0: 10
3: yeah.
0: years or so.
3: More than that, yeah.
0: Yeah. So it's interesting, just on so many fronts, obviously, Spain and their current situation. All right, well, we'll keep you posted on that. News is ahead here on News Radio 840 WHAS.
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25: Ooh, just like the Jeffersons, we're moving on up on Wall Street. Good day on the markets. Michelle Franzen has all the details now in consumer and financial news.
30: From ABC News, Wall Street Now. Stocks rallied on Wall Street following a batch of strong earnings reports, gains for big tech, and a better-than-expected wholesale inflation reading. The Dow added 134 points. The Nasdaq gained 162. The S&P rose 21. BlackRock surged 6% after reported stronger profits and revenue for the latest quarter than analysts expected. In Amsterdam, ASML reported stronger than anticipated revenue growth for the latest quarter. That helped calm some worries about AI tech stocks. Apple hit a record after a report found the iPhone maker got approval to launch its generative AI features in China. SpaceX stock dipped to a new all-time low in intraday trading and for a time was below its IPO price. It closed at $135 a share where it debuted in June. BMW is recalling close to 30,000 vehicles due to a fire risk from a short circuit in the starter relay. Michelle Franzen, ABC News.
25: Heading out this afternoon, some major problems on the Snyder Freeway. We had a couple of semis involved in an accident, turned into a vehicle fire apparently on 265. The Snyder Freeway eastbound just past Bardstown Road. All the eastbound lanes are shut down between Bardstown Road and Billtown Road. You're backed up all the way back to Preston. Watch for delays on the westbound side as well. Also, we have a crash working on 64 westbound approaching the Waterston Expressway. Then on the Waterston Expressway eastbound at Breckenridge Lane, another accident working there. Our next report in 10 minutes. I'm Bobby Ellis, News Radio 840 WHAS.
3: All right, everybody, with the updated Wednesday afternoon forecast, I'm WLKY Chief Meteorologist Jay Cardosi. Partly cloudy, kind of hot and humid out there, low 90s, but those heat indices in the upper 90s from time to time. We're in the mid-70s tonight. It stays warm, humid. Another hot day tomorrow, lower 90s, heat indices, middle and upper 90s. There will be a chance for an isolated afternoon storm. Better scattered storm chances on Friday. That's your forecast. I'm WLKY Chief Meteorologist Jay Cardosi.
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8: At 4:30... partly cloudy skies, 93 degrees. I'm Paul Miles. Top story is just in. The Kentucky Attorney General intends to seek the death penalty against the suspect in a deadly bank robbery in Berea. 19-year-old Braylon Weaver is accused of fatally shooting two employees at the U.S. Bank branch in April. Today, Weaver was indicted by a Madison County grand jury on capital murder charges. Weaver is already under federal indictment for charges that could lead to the death penalty. Louisville Mayor Craig Greenberg is responding to the latest shooting that happened in the city. Five people were shot and injured last night in the Park Hill neighborhood. Police still searching for those responsible for the crime. The mayor is speaking this morning at a ribbon cutting in Shawnee Park.
9: We will stay at it every day. This is my top priority. This is part of the reasons why I believe so strongly in parks and investments like just today. Because we need kids playing on courts like we're opening today. We need kids enjoying Shawnee Park, competing on the basketball courts, enjoying tennis and pickleball, running and walking here where they can do that in a safe way.
8: LMPD says the shooting stemmed from an ongoing dispute related to a recent previous assault. President Trump now escalating his rhetoric on Iran just hours after the U.S. wrapped up a new round of airstrikes near the Strait of Hormuz. ABC's Karen Travers has the latest on what the president says will happen should Iran not come to a deal.
10: We heard from the president in an interview that he did with Fox News, a president again putting that threat on the table to go after infrastructure in Iran, saying if Iran does not make a deal, he could potentially target bridges and power plants in that country. It's a threat we've heard from him in the past. He has said this repeatedly, but notable that this comes as the United States has, of course, escalated the strikes against Iran over the past week.
8: On Capitol Hill, the House has approved a bill that would make daylight saving time permanent. The Sunshine Protection Act of 2025 would end the twice-a-year time changes, making daylight saving time the standard time nationwide. The legislation backed by President Trump now heads to the Senate. Some parts of the U.S. are monitoring air quality this afternoon after some areas in the upper Midwest begin reporting hazy skies from wildfires burning hundreds of miles away.
12: We're watching the jet stream. That jet stream is transporting a lot of smoke out towards areas of, it looks like big populated areas here in our country. Anywhere from Minneapolis, this is Duluth to Marquette, all the way down into Green Bay. You're looking at really heavy smoke. This is all happening. 830 wildfires are burning in Canada.
8: ABC's Leslie Lopez. More news coming up at 5. I'm Paul Miles, News Radio 840. WHAS.
0: When do we find out if the Senate passes the daylight savings, whatever it is? Next day? 2 days? I mean, get on with it. Let's go. Because everybody's out. They got their hackles up about whether or not they like daylight savings. I really don't care either way because it's still just, it's a shift. It's a time shift that doesn't change. We're already in the shift. And so the matter is whether or not we just leave it like it is right now. Otherwise, this fall, it's spring forward, fall backward. So this fall, the clocks would go back if they don't pass this. And people go, I hate it when it gets dark at 5:30 in the afternoon. And so if we leave it at daytime savings all the time, we're fooling ourselves. Where it's still, the sun comes up and goes down just like it has since the beginning of time. And it's just a matter of what we call it, whether it's 5:45 sundown or 6:45 sundown. The thing to remember, though, extended daylight in January, is that beneficial? Because it's 12 degrees. It's not like, well, I'm going to go play golf. It's going to stay light till 6:40. No, yeah, you're not going to play golf. It's cold around here. Anyway, that'll be the change. That we're on the far western side of the eastern time zone. So sundown in New York City is earlier than it is here in Louisville, where we, again, are close to the central time zone. So some people are like, let's shift to central. And we'll, so it's like everybody loves to argue about something. Anyway, get used to it, because if we stick with this current plan, it will be dark late in the morning in late December and in January. And the farmers and construction people and other folks that have to work outside are going to say, I can't get started with my job until 9 o'clock in the morning or whatever. Sing it, Happy. The sun.

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That's how that goes. One good thing about summertime is they come up with these dumb days designations, and today is...

0: today. National Hot Dog Day, baby. 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
1: Formed from the shards of shattered angels, wielding the white sword of righteousness, he will never fail or falter, for he defies the ministers of our faith and the limitations of our birth. And he will not stop until he stands side by side with the gods. His glory is strung like beads of light to adorn the arc of history itself. Joey Kistner!
0: A great American hero. Sure, we have statues up of former presidents. Why can't we have a Joey Jaws Chestnut statue? I mean, Trump just built the Ark or whatever it is, the Triomphe. It's a copy of the Arc de Triomphe in Paris. Why don't we have a Joey Jaws thing somewhere? In Philadelphia, someplace.
2: Next to the Rocky statue or something, yeah.
0: Yeah, because, I mean, we are number one in gluttony. And this is the perfect way to show the world what we prioritize. A Joey Jaws chestnut statue somewhere. Made of hot dog buns, I guess. Anyway, enjoy. Today is the hot dog day celebration. It's really a hot dog sandwich. But whenever I say that, people get all bent out of shape like they do about daylight savings. It's a sandwich. It's a hot dog. We all know those weird ingredients they just sang about. But you're putting it between breading. A piece of bread, a piece of cylindrical bread sliced, known as a bun. And that's why it's a hot dog sandwich. All right, mustard or ketchup, folks? You know which way I'm going with that one. There's only one way for me, anyway.
3: Now you got French's.
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3: Smile, you got French's.
0: But it's got to be Dijon, baby. That's the only way to go is Dijon Mustard. Back in the day, they had the greatest commercial ever. I was drawn to Dijon Mustard by Grand Poupon when they had rich people rolling around in their cars asking if the other Rolls Royce next to them at the red light had any Grand Poupon.
5: The finer things in life. Happily, some are affordable, like Grey Poupon Dijon mustard. Grey Poupon is so fine, it's even made with white wine. Its original French Dijon recipe adds distinctive flavor to beef, pork, and poultry, salad dressing and sauces, and of course, sandwiches. So enjoy one of life's finer pleasures.
6: Pardon me. Would you have any Grey Poupon?
7: But of course.
5: Grey Poupon. It even has wine.
0: They have two Rolls Royces that pull up next to each other at a red light, and the one Nimrod says, pardon me, would you have any? Dude, if you're a billionaire and you have a car like that already, you've got Grey Poupon. You wouldn't borrow that from some other nitwit at the red light. Nowadays, you talk to somebody at the red light, they shoot you. See, you can't do that anymore. Enjoy your hot dog sandwiches today, ladies and gentlemen. And yes, they are sandwiches.
8: I bought 100 hot dogs the other day. If you'd asked me when I woke up how many hot dogs are you going to buy today, I would have been like, zero, for sure. I'm positive of it. There was a special at Rainbow's. 10 packs of hot dogs were 10 for $10. And somebody came up with that promotion, and it's obviously targeted specifically to me. Because Kobayashi doesn't live in the Minneapolis area. When I got to the register, I had my 6 items and the 100 hot dogs. And the cashier had the unfortunate task of telling me that my coupons didn't start till tomorrow. So I bought only 100 hot dogs. And I think he was like, well, he'll probably be back tomorrow for the rest of it. But in my head, I was like, because that's all I'll ever need. I didn't even buy buns or mustard. I was in such a religious state of hot dog ecstasy that I was just like, no, dude, I'm just going to raw dog it. Which, by the way, if you ever tell your girlfriend that you bought 100 hot dogs, don't say that you're raw dogging it. Because that means something different to them. To be fair, there's not a good way to tell your girlfriend that you bought 100 hot dogs. That's not something they find particularly sexy.
0: Comedian John Conroy right
3: now
0: there.
3: You got French's.
0: That's our boy.
3: Now you got French's. Now you got fun.
0: Enjoy. enjoy your hot dog sandwich.
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0: That's correctly spelled S-A-M-M-I-C-H.
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0: Yeah, a lot of those air conditioning people, they love to buy ads on the radio this time. Hey, just reminding you, if you're sweating to death, call us. Right, Eric Zernick? Isn't that how that works?
9: Yeah, because that's one thing you don't want to be without is AC during this time of year, you know.
0: Like Happy Chandler sang.
10: The sun shines bright.
0: It sure does, Happy. Thanks for adding that on our old Kentucky homes. All right, Eric Zernick is here. I can't say I smell the weekend from here, but I want to, Eric.
9: Yeah, not quite yet, but we're getting close. But it's just going to be more of the same as we head through, at least tomorrow. It's just going to continue to be this hot and humid pattern. Temperatures back into those low 90s. Maybe a little better chance for a stray or isolated shower as we get into tomorrow afternoon. Now, we will begin to ramp up those rain chances Friday and Saturday to about a scattered chance during the afternoon with temperatures in the upper 80s. The main concern will be some heavy downpours that could lead to some localized flash flooding from time to time when those rain showers move through. Sunday, just a stray shower left over, upper 80s. And then as we head into next week, Monday and Wednesday look okay. An isolated chance on Tuesday. Highs in the upper 80s to low 90s. Outside, though, right now, partly cloudy and 90 degrees.
0: I can't leave all of our Kentuckians hanging right now. We have to finish the song, you know.
10: We.
0: Happy Chandler was 112 when he sang this.
10: Oh, we no more today.
0: Correction, 140.
10: We-

0: That's him singing in Rupp Arena on his senior night back in the day. And a little note to Patti LaBelle. Don't mess with the classics. Just sing them as is. Back in a minute.
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0: Oh my God. That's another one. Buffy said,
22: I knew this would be your favorite.
0: Oh God. All right, the rivalry between Argentina and England goes back a long way. Says online it stems from both controversies at the soccer matches plus geopolitical tensions. And so this has really been intense this afternoon between Argentina and England. Joe Lincoln is here to update you on the World Cup.
16: Argentina has equalized things in Atlanta.
0: OMG, people in Argentina going insane.
16: We just watched this goal together. Enzo Fernandez with a strike from outside the box. Beautiful goal to tie
0: way
16: things
0: out
16: up.
0: There.
16: So it's 1-1. We just entered the 90th minute. I believe there's 9 minutes of added time
0: Correct.
16: On that clock. So whole lot of time for either of these teams to break that tie and move on to the final against Spain. But, you know, we don't know. We don't know what's going to happen, but it's going to be an exciting finish. With any luck, we'll go into extra time and really, you know, have some controversy going. So
0: well, Argentina just missed, just hitting the posts right on the front, and Messi's got it now. So They're Argentina's trying to do it, and Messi's trying to save his country. Turn around. You just saw it. It is 2-1. Argentina has done it. Messi with a kick to someone up front. I'm sorry, I couldn't see who it was. Was it
16: 22.
0: Fernandez?
16: It's 22. Hold on.
0: Was it Fernandez again? Yeah.
16: I don't think it was the same guy.
0: Wow. Argentina going nuts. The guys are at the 92nd minute, so there should be like 7 minutes left.
16: Lautaro Martinez gets the goal for Argentina. They're up 2-1. England's got to respond quick, or their dream of making the World Cup final is over. That's just the story. It's a long and short of it. There's about 7 minutes left on that clock. England's got to make a move.
0: Now, haven't there been controversies in prior World Cups between these two squads?
16: Yeah, a lot of bad blood. Just, you know, they do not like each other. Yeah, it's just the story.
0: But they just missed and then get the ball back right away. And then here you go. You can watch the score again on screen and just save themselves with a header. And, you know, the tenor of this has been crazy because people in England have been so excited here for the last hour and a half.
16: Yeah.
0: They feel like they've got it. And now Argentina's popped it twice.
16: But I feel like Argentina's had possession for the entirety of the second half. They've been threatening. They finally break through one goal and then one right after that. So England's got to get back on their horse ASAP. Let's talk some golf, shall we? We're one day away from the Open Championship. We got some tee times to talk about before things get going
0: at
16: Royal
0: Can I admit
16: Birkdale.
0: This right now out
16: Please.
0: Loud? I took a nap today. I've never taken a nap. I got up this morning, did usual business. Exactly right. I took an hour-long nap before I came to work. Why is that, Joe?
16: Because the Open Championship kicks off at like 5 o'clock tomorrow morning, and Terry's going to be up for all of it.
0: Get up and watch it.
16: It's going to be great.
0: Yeah,
16: I'm
0: because
16: excited for it.
0: I think JT, Justin Thomas, tees off at like 4:47 a.m. our time.
16: 9:47, which is 4:47 our time.
0: Okay.
16: I think.
0: No, 4:47. There is that 9:47 for us, I'm hoping.
16: I think it's 9:47 for us.
0: I hope.
16: So he is right after Scotty. Scotty is at, he's before Scotty. Scotty's at 9:58 with Tyrrell Hatton and Bryson DeChambeau. By the way, that's an interesting threesome
0: right
16: there.
0: Oh, it really is.
16: And I've got to be honest, it'll be an interesting dynamic. But looking, you know, Scotty's looking. Sorry, Rory. We'll go away from Scotty for a second. Rory's looking for his first win since 2014 at the Open. He'll start his week at 3:15 in the afternoon tomorrow with Xander Schauffele and Matt Fitzpatrick. That's a great threesome right there for Rory. And, of course, JT, 9:47. One more guy to mention that I want to talk about.
0: Well, if it's 3:15 start there, that means it's 9 in the morning.
16: Correct. Here. So that is the correct tee time.
0: Yeah.
16: But wow. I don't have his tee time, but I'm looking at Tommy Fleetwood this week because he's the hometown boy. That is his
0: hometown
16: course, Royal Birkdale. So
0: it's
16: really
0: called
16: cool.
0: Like Southport, even though it's in the northwestern corner
16: Correct.
0: Of England. It's
16: Correct.
0: Kind of an interesting name for the town. Yeah, I have 4:47 a.m. for Justin Thomas, our time, 9:47 in England.
16: Okay, so it is going to be an early morning for
0: That's
16: you. Maybe
0: why
16: the nap
0: I'm
16: was a good
0: up.
16: Idea. Yeah.
0: That's what I read this morning, so I thought I'm napping. I'm getting up at 4:45. So
16: by
0: I
16: the time
0: JT.
16: We get on the air, we will have a great idea of how things are shaping up. So it's going to be awesome.
0: Now, there's some great

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3: 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Those men, trusted educators, football coaches, and twins, are now facing more than 50 charges related to alleged child sex abuse. 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This is a story about a group of women who say they survived the abuse, who took matters into their own hands, and are still fighting for the girls they used to be.
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8: 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And boy, oh boy, do they have a lot to say about it. 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
16: As you make it out this afternoon, a little busy out there with a bad accident working and a vehicle fire. This is on 64 eastbound just past Bardstown Road. All the eastbound lanes are shut down at this point. You will have to detour at Bardstown Road or before that point. Also within the backup there, we have another crash working on the Snyder Freeway eastbound near Smyrna. Most of that has been pushed over to the shoulder. Otherwise, watch for heavy and slow traffic up on the Waterson Expressway eastbound heading up to I-71. Our next report in 10 minutes on Bobby Ellis News Radio 840 WHAS.
17: Hi, folks. With the updated forecast, I'm WLKY Chief Meteorologist Jay Cardosi. Okay, for the rest of this Wednesday afternoon, look for partly to mostly sunny skies. It's hot and humid out there, no question about it. Low 90s, heat indices flirting with the upper 90s from time to time. Tonight, we'll settle back into the middle 70s. It stays warm and humid. And tomorrow, more of the same. Low 90s, heat indices, middle and upper 90s. There will be an outside chance for a stray.

0: 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I'm WLKY Chief Meteorologist Jay Cardosi.
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2: It's 5 o'clock. Partly cloudy skies, 93 degrees. I'm Paul Miles. Prosecutors intend to seek the death penalty against the suspect in a deadly bank robbery in Berea, Kentucky. 19-year-old Braylon Weaver is accused of fatally shooting two employees at the U.S. Bank branch in April. Today, Weaver was indicted by a Madison County grand jury on capital murder charges. Weaver is already under federal indictment for charges that could also lead to the death penalty. Metro Police continue searching for those responsible for a shooting that injured five people last night in Louisville's Park Hill neighborhood.
3: We will find those who were responsible, and we will hold them accountable.
2: Mayor Greenberg commenting on the shooting that happened on St. Louis Avenue near 22nd Street. Three women and two men were hospitalized with injuries that police said were not life-threatening.
3: As any time I wake up and hear about a shooting that took place overnight, it's heartbreaking. We are making progress in our community, but events like last night, events that took place over last weekend, show why, even when we're making progress, we always have to do more.
2: LMPD says the shooting stemmed from an ongoing dispute related to a recent previous assault. Two groups confronting each other in St. Louis Park, where they exchanged gunfire. Police have not reported any arrests. Dozens of new laws take effect today in Kentucky. More from Scott Hooper.
4: Now on the books in Kentucky is a law that allows 18 to 20-year-olds to obtain a provisional permit to carry a concealed weapon. They must first undergo a background check and firearms training. House Bill 1 allows Kentuckians to participate in a federal school choice tax credit program. Another new law expands the ban on child porn to include computer-generated images of a minor. And House Bill 4 criminalizes the grooming of a minor. The Crystal Rogers Act strengthens penalties for illegally recording grand jury proceedings. And Logan's Law is now in effect. It toughens sentencing and parole requirements for violent offenders. The new laws were passed by the General Assembly earlier this year. I'm Scott Hooper.
2: A final score at the World Cup. Argentina has defeated England 2-1 and has advanced to the final on Sunday against Spain. Shawnee Park is the first in Louisville's West End to feature multiple pickleball courts. A ribbon cutting held today and marked the opening of new pickleball courts and a new tennis court at Shawnee Park. Michelle King is executive director of Louisville Parks and Recreation.
5: This park offers something for everyone. Today's ribbon cutting adds to that tradition with a refreshed tennis court and four brand new pickleball courts, expanding opportunities for residents of all ages to get active, to connect with their neighbors, and enjoy everything Shawnee Park has to offer.
2: The city budgeted $200,000 for the improvements at Shawnee Park. A day after the Labor Department released a consumer price index that suggested slowing inflation, the producer price index published today reflects a similar trend. Jim Ryan reports month-to-month prices for all goods and services at the wholesale level fell 0.3% in June.
6: The producer price index offers a snapshot of inflation at the wholesale level by calculating prices that businesses are charging consumers and other businesses. Like the CPI, the PPI is subject to wild gyrations in the cost of food and energy. Strip out those things and producer prices last month rose 0.1%.
2: And stocks finished higher today. The Dow added 150 points. The S&P gained 28. The NASDAQ rose 162 points. More news at the bottom of the hour. I'm Paul Miles, News Radio 840 WHAS.
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7: Yeah, to repeat, Argentina has defeated England in the semifinals, so now Argentina heads to the World Cup final against Espanyol on Sunday. France and England silenced in the final four of the World Cup. I thought Bellingham went in there to shake hands with somebody on the Argentinian squad and got shoved away. It was very weird. I'll have to check with Joe Lincoln in a few minutes. He was watching this more closely, but I thought I looked up the monitor, and he's just trying to say, hey, good game, good match, whatever, and somebody gives him a shove, like, get out of here. Like, wait a minute, dude, we don't act like that after it's over. Come on. What are you, Isaiah Thomas, walking off the floor of an NBA game? You're angry and you won't shake hands with people? You crybaby. What's wrong with you? Anyway, we get a final on Sunday, and this has really been a treat for America. Sunday brings the final, but man, oh man, the stories are going to go on for a long, long time. The people in Scotland were especially hilarious. We saw lots of great videos that came in from around America, people discovering what they loved about America. They didn't realize this was available to them or whatever, and it kind of changed the perception, kind of the dark, ominous image of America that so much media pumps out to the world. And people come here and go, this isn't anything like what they told us. This place is awesome. We have all this space, all this broad landscape for people to go and see, the diversity of the land, the diversity of the people. And you can just go anywhere. You're free. It's not like in Europe you got to have a passport to cross from this country to that one or whatever, you know, the limitations that there are. America's just the land of plenty, the horn of plenty. The Scottish people sent an orange traffic cone back on a first-class seat on an airplane, and it arrived in Boston, where they were heralded, of course. All the Scottish people were there. The mayor of Boston, the governor of Massachusetts were both there. Here's the AP story on this a little while ago. Oh, and they also sent a guy to play bagpipes while the orange traffic cone was deplaned.
8: This is an orange traffic cone, but it's not just any cone. It's a cone that came from a first-class flight from Glasgow to Boston. A bagpiper was playing for it, and Boston's governor and mayor were there to greet it. This is the Boston cone.
9: We have officially declared today, heretofore forever, will be known as Boston Cone Day in the city of Boston.
8: During this World Cup, Scotland's fans, or the Tartan Army, have placed traffic cones on top of statues, making it one of the most defining symbols of the tournament.
9: I have to admit, this is probably, yes, it is, my first official welcoming ceremony for a traffic cone. But it's a pretty special one, isn't it? Because this cone tells the story of what happened this summer.
8: This commemorative cone is decorated with illustrations celebrating Boston and Scotland. It will spend the next week visiting landmarks across Massachusetts to raise money for mental health charities before returning home to Scotland.
10: It's a joke that's gone too far, actually.
11: It's gone a little bit too far.
10: But no, it's not a joke, actually. Is it?
11: No.
10: No, this is a metaphor for life.
8: The tradition of putting cones on top of statues began in Glasgow as a late-night prank in the 1980s. It's now an unofficial symbol for the country's playful sense of humor.
7: There you go. That's a little AP story on the traffic cone sent back by the Scottish people who love their time in America. And the World Cup final takes place at New York Stadium. It's really where the Jets and the Giants play, whatever its official sponsor name is, but they just call it New York Stadium. There you go. All right, from that to this, we have another learned person who should know better. Wasn't that long ago we were talking about the ABC News crew who were out doing one of those stories about crime is down. And then when they got back to their news car, they saw that they were robbed right outside the studio. That's what it was, where the lady was reporting on.
12: We've been talking so much about the numbers. And yeah, usually that's how you play devil's advocate, is you talk about, oh, well, stats say crime is down. However, I can tell you firsthand here in downtown DC where we work, right here around our bureau, just in the past 6 months, you know, there were two people shot. One person died literally two blocks down here from the bureau. It was within the last 2 years that I actually was jumped walking just two blocks down from here. And then just this morning, one of my coworkers said her car was stolen.
7: That's the kind of thing that goes on. That was at ABC's DC headquarters. Well, now CBS TV used to be ABC. I talked to him on here once before. Matt Gutman now works for CBS. He about got snookered out of his money. And it's like, dude, you're smarter than this. You travel the world and report on news stories. You're keenly aware of all kinds of things that are going on, yet you got played like this?
13: Got a call about an hour ago from someone claiming to be from fraud protection at my bank. And
11: They said, listen, we suspect that people are trying to illegally withdraw money from your account. And then she said, what we need you to do in order to intercept these fraudsters is to go into the bank and withdraw everything from your bank account. Take it with you so you have it in cash, and that'll trigger the fraudsters into action. That's how we'll be able to catch them. Now, the most scary and the dangerous part is that I would have been walking around with thousands of dollars in cash, and then they either rob your car or they rob you.
7: You can't be that dumb. Apparently he is. So Matt Gutman got played like a fool. So whenever you're watching the people on the news, you probably already know this. We're not necessarily Mensa material. That's all I'll tell you.
14: I got good news.
7: We're just as dumb as your great-grandmother who let the guy call her up and got her to invest in an apartment building, which was in the middle of the ocean. Nice going there, Matt Gutman. Thanks for making us all look good. Back in a few on News Radio 840 WHAS.
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7: Let's check in again with Eric Zernick, get an update on the forecast from WLKY.
16: Yeah, it's been another sunny, hot, but dry day across the region, and that should stay that way for this evening. Just warm and muggy as we fall back into the mid-70s for an overnight low. Tomorrow looks to be more of the same. Hot and humid highs back into those low 90s, but there will be the chance for maybe a stray or isolated shower in the afternoon. Those will fade tomorrow evening. Then we're looking at better chances for scattered showers and thunderstorms Friday and Saturday afternoon into the evening. The main concern will be some locally heavy downpours that could lead to some isolated flash flooding. Temperature's going to be in the upper 80s to near 90 for Friday and Saturday. Sunday, just a stray shower lingers. Should be a drier day. Highs in the upper 80s. And then as we head into next week, looking fairly dry, maybe an isolated chance for a shower on Tuesday. Temperature is going to be in the upper 80s to near 90 degrees. Outside, though, right now, a mix of sun and clouds with a temperature of 90 degrees.
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7: Thank you, buddy. That was my first guest ever on the radio, Al Purnell. I want to bring in another local luminary, Jeff Ruby, to congratulate him. Hey, Jeff, welcome.
29: How are you?
7: Everything's beautiful, brother. Congratulations on a big celebration. I know there's one tomorrow you guys are having. Yep. I just wanted to get out ahead of it and tell you congratulations on 20 years in Louisville.
29: I appreciate it. You're the first one to do that. I thank you.
7: Well, that's nice. Are you coming to the party tomorrow?
29: Oh, yeah. I got to be at the party. I'm the one that decided to do Louisville. I better be there.
7: Yeah, so that, you know, obviously you're very successful in Cincinnati. What made you to pick out the particular site you are in Louisville? And I know it's been hugely successful for 20 years, but why where you are and why the city?
29: Louisville became a reality after A.J. Schneider, actually pronounced, sent a team to Cincinnati to dine at a floating restaurant called the Waterfront in Covington, Kentucky, and they were quite impressed. And they made me an offer I couldn't confuse. It was clear they wanted us, and it was the first city beyond Cincinnati, so... You know, it's a little scary because, you know, people knew me in Cincinnati, but nobody knew me in Louisville. And you take a chance. And the risk was great, but the reward was even greater. And this is the city that opened the door for us to open in Lexington and Nashville. And no pun intended, but Louisville opened the door to those two restaurants. And now I knew we could make it outside of Cincinnati. And Lexington was even closer than Louisville, and Nashville was further away, obviously. But you know, so that's how it all started. But a relationship with the people from A.J. Schneider that they wanted me to do the restaurant here, and it was, you know, empty. There was space there. Some other restaurant companies had looked at it and passed. But I write a screenplay for every restaurant that I do. And then I design to that screenplay, and each restaurant tells a story. And Louisville wrote the story or the screenplay for me because we both had three things in common. We're both into bourbon, horse racing, and UofL basketball. And at the time, Rick Pitino, he's still my good friend, but he was the coach then. And Pat Kelsey's been a friend of mine for a long time because he's from Cincinnati. So, you know, you got bourbon, you got horse racing, and you got Rick Pitino. I said, all right, let's go to Louisville. And this is where a wonderful relationship began with, you know, our guests and Jonathan Boo and Sean Garber and on, so many. And our employees, we got two employees have been here since 20 years, since we opened. Robbie, our entertainer, it established, by the way, it established the jockey relationship.
7: They're like family to us. Who came up with that idea to put your name on jockeys' pant legs?
29: Mike Smith, a Hall of Famer. I was told, I hadn't been to the Derby in maybe 20 some years or something, but I was told the jockeys wanted me to come up to meet me in the jockey room. And I asked Pat Day if I should do that, Hall of Famer. He said, sure. So that was, I went up there and went in the jockey room on Derby Day. And Mike said, I want to wear Jeff Ruby's Steakhouse on my pants. And I said, listen, it was Dodge Ram Trucks was sponsoring. They all 20 jockeys had Dodge Ram on it. I said, I don't have the money Chrysler has. I can't do that. And he said, you don't have to pay us. You have to pay me. I just want to do it. I want to represent you.
7: Wow.
29: That's how it started. And then the jockey that was won the Triple Crown with Secretariat, and Ron Turcotte. So he wheels into the restaurant one day. And he's paralyzed. And I got talking to him. I'd never met him, but I sort of heard of him. And we got talking. And the jockeys, if they have an injury like that, if they're paralyzed, and there's a lot of them, because I was at an event. In fact, I had them over for dinner in my restaurant in Lexington a few weeks ago. There's quite a few of them. And we had a dinner for them. They're paralyzed, and they have no resources from horse racing. There's nothing to live on.
7: Yeah.
29: So I said to Mike, I said, why don't I just give, instead of money to you, give it to the Permanently Disabled Jockey Fund, which had already been established. And that's how it happened.
7: That's incredible.
29: And that's how that started. And then eventually more jockeys came in, and then we started paying them. This is a restaurant. It's unlike, Toby Keith did a one-hour show for free. This is a restaurant where Mark Wahlberg tended bar and didn't charge for the drinks. What restaurant can say Toby Keith did a 1 hour performance for free and Mark Wahlberg was the bartender?
7: You've had amazing
29: giving
7: things.
29: Away drinks, yeah. Giving away drinks. You know, we served everyone from Michael Jordan to the King of Jordan. There,
7: I want to ask you about that, Jeff.
29: We even served the Queen. We served the Queen.
7: I figured.
29: Queen Latifah.
7: Queen Latifah.
29: Michael Jordan, the King of Jordan, and Queen Latifah.
7: Okay, but how did you muster the courage to go up to O.J. Simpson and tell him you weren't going to serve him in that restaurant? It made worldwide news.
29: Yeah, I didn't. You know, I had known him. He was at our restaurant, the precinct, a couple times. We took photos. He was a nice guy. That was the pre-murder, alleged murders. And so he knew me. And then I'm sitting on the stage. It was our first Derby. And the place was packed, and it was a Friday night. And I was tired, so I sat on the stage with my legs hanging over the stage because it was there was no place to sit. And this young guy comes up to me, and OJ is here. Hey, OJ's here, all giddy about it. And I got thinking, yeah. I know O.J. Simpson. He's been a nice guy. We've taken pictures before and all that in Cincinnati. And I got thinking about, you know, you keep seeing the replay of Fred Goldman and his daughter, Kim, when their verdict came out. And they keep playing it for years. And it's heartbreaking, yeah. You know, when the verdict was not guilty. And then he was taunting this other gal and getting, you know, hitting her. And he gets away with literally murder, two of them.
7: Yeah.
29: And I said, you know, he shouldn't be drinking at bars. He should be behind bars. And that's when I got thinking about it. I'm sitting on the stage, not without a chair. And I said, you know, if they didn't serve him, if Los Angeles wouldn't serve him justice, why should I serve him dinner? And so what I do, every time I have a decision to make, I think if I got three parts to me, I ask. My brain, my gut, and my heart. And two out of three have to tell me what to do or not to do. If two out of three, either two, it doesn't matter. It's a majority. So I'm thinking, my heart already voted because of the Goldmans and the Brown family too, but don't let him eat here. Get him out of here. My brain then's got to, I'm trying to get my brain to vote. I'm trying to get my gut to tell me what to do. And then I asked Jack Daniels for a little help. I took a sip of that. He was in one hand. Arturo Fuente was in my other hand smoking a cigar. I took a puff of that. I said, Arturo, Jack, help me out. I need another vote. I've only got one vote. And right now, there's nobody saying no, but there's only one saying yes. And then finally, my brain said, I'm out of this. I want nope. My brain abstained. It never wanted a vote. It just wouldn't vote. So I had to get my gut to tell me what to do. And my gut finally said, don't let him stay here. Get him out of here. So now I had the heart telling me, get him out. I had my gut telling me, get him out. I didn't need the brain's vote because the brain wouldn't vote anyway. But I already had my two votes.
7: There you go.
29: So I went up to him and told him, I'm not serving you. And then I remember, and he was nice about it. He knew. He said, Jeff, I got 12 more people here. I got to tell them we're leaving. And the place was packed. I said, I almost said, you know what, go ahead and stay. It's okay. But I didn't. But he was so nice about it. I thought there was going to be a big fight. And I was up for that. There was two uniformed cops there with guns, the whole thing. And I didn't let them know I was going all the way to the back. He was in the church room there at the front door. I did not let them know I'm going back there to throw OJ. I just thought maybe it'd be a fight. Let's get it on. As long as there's not a steak knife on the table, I think I'm in good shape. I can handle this. So he came out, and I came out of the church room. There was other people in there. He said, I understand. Can I get the rest of my party? And I said, yeah. And then this good-looking young blonde, half his age, kind of like Nicole, says, you know, it's a free country here. He has the right to eat at any restaurant he wants. I said, yeah, you know, if I was you, I'd be more concerned not that he can eat at any restaurant he wants. I'd be more concerned that he's going to have the right to kill you, too.
7: Wow.
29: And he was found not guilty. I said, yeah. And then another trial, he was found guilty. I said, what do you think if they vote two out of three? What do you think the third verdict's going to be? And that's the way that's the way it happened. So I got answered the door. The door rings and it's the theme from The Godfather goes off. And hold on. Come on in, guys. I'm on the phone now. I'm on the radio.
7: Jeff.
29: And my architects want to see what they built in my house. Go ahead and take a look. If you don't like it, it's your fault. Anyway, Howard Stern calls me one day and he had Jimmy Kimmel in the show. And they said, you know, we can understand why you would throw him out. What we can't figure out is why would 12 people want to have dinner with him? I said it was the jury. So that was the OJ deal.
7: Jeff Ruby, happy 20th anniversary in Louisville. That's a great story. Thanks for sharing.
29: All right. Thanks for calling. Stop by tomorrow.
7: I will. I'll pop in and say hi when I get off the radio. Thanks, brother. See you.
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2: 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The roadmap focuses on areas we feel are the most important and often overlooked for retirees. 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
4: From ABC News, Wall Street Now. Stocks rallied on Wall Street following a batch of strong earnings reports, gains for big tech, and a better-than-expected wholesale inflation reading. The Dow added 134 points. The Nasdaq gained 162. The S&P rose 21. BlackRock surged 6% after reported stronger profits and revenue for the latest quarter than analysts expected. In Amsterdam, ASML reported stronger-than-anticipated revenue growth for the latest quarter. That helped calm some worries about AI tech stocks. Apple hit a record after a report found the iPhone maker got approval to launch its generative AI features in China. SpaceX stock dipped to a new all-time low in intraday trading and for a time was below its IPO price. It closed at $135 a share where it debuted in June. BMW is recalling close to 30,000 vehicles due to a fire risk from a short circuit in the starter relay. Michelle Franzen, ABC News.
5: As you make it out this afternoon, big problems for drivers up on the Snyder Freeway. Snyder Freeway eastbound, just past Bardstown Road. All your eastbound lanes are shut down. We had an accident with a couple of semis turned into a vehicle fire. All the eastbound lanes are shut down. You also have an accident within the backup up around Smyrna, causing additional delays there. Checking out Floyd County, traffic's starting to slow down now on the westbound side of 265 between Grantline Road and over to I-64. Our next report in 10 minutes. I'm Bobby Yellis, News Radio 840 WHA. 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
6: All right, everybody, with the updated Wednesday afternoon forecast, I'm WLKY Chief Meteorologist Jay Cardosi. Partly cloudy, kind of hot and humid out there, low 90s, but those heat indices in the upper 90s from time to time. We're in the mid-70s tonight. It stays warm, humid. Another hot day tomorrow, lower 90s, heat indices, middle and upper 90s. There will be a chance for an isolated afternoon storm. Better scattered storm chances on Friday. That's your forecast. I'm WLKY Chief Meteorologist Jay Cardosi.
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9: At 5:30, a mix of sun and clouds, 93 degrees. I'm Paul Miles.
10: Mayor Greenberg today responding to Tuesday night's shooting in the Park Hill neighborhood that sent five people to the hospital.
11: As any time I wake up and hear about a shooting that took place overnight, it's heartbreaking. We are making progress in our community, but events like last night, events that took place over last weekend, show why, even when we're making progress, we always have to do more.
10: Three women and two men, ranging in age from 22 to 52, were hospitalized with injuries that police said were not life-threatening. LMPD says the shooting stemmed from an ongoing dispute related to a recent previous assault, and police have not reported any arrests. The Kentucky Attorney General intends to seek the death penalty against the suspect in a deadly bank robbery in Berea. 19-year-old Braylon Weaver is accused of fatally shooting two employees at the U.S. Bank branch in April. Today, Weaver was indicted by a Madison County grand jury on capital murder charges. Weaver is already under federal indictment for charges that could also lead to the death penalty. 18 to 20-year-olds can now obtain a provisional permit to carry a concealed weapon. It's one of dozens of new laws that take effect today in Kentucky.
12: Another new law expands the ban on child porn to include computer-generated images of a minor. And House Bill 4 criminalizes the grooming of a minor. The Crystal Rogers Act strengthens penalties for illegally recording grand jury proceedings. And Logan's Law is now in effect. It toughens sentencing and parole requirements for violent offenders.
10: That's Scott Hooper reporting. Now available at a local shopping mall, paid parking. Mall St. Matthews is implementing a preferred paid parking option for its lot near the food court. Costs $2.45 for the first hour. Each additional hour is $2. The newest pickleball courts in town are in Shawnee Park.
13: I have one constituent that has been asking me for years about a pickleball court. Okay, Briggy White, here it is. Come and have yourself a good time.
10: Councilwoman Donna Purvis at this morning's ribbon cutting for four new pickleball courts and one new tennis court at Shawnee Park. The city invested $200,000 in the improvements. More news coming up at the top of the hour. I'm Paul Miles, News Radio 840 WHAS.
7: All right, Pablo, thanks. Next week, the Flyover Film Festival returns to Louisville. Unbelievable, incredible filmmaking. There will be a special screening of Cornbread Mafia. I think we're all familiar with that story around these parts. Stu Pollard is the chair of Louisville Film Society. Welcome on, Stu.
14: How you doing, Terry?
7: Good to have you back. Also, Lisa Holmes is producer and executive producer of Fork in the Road. Hi, Lisa.
16: Good evening.
7: It's great to have you on. Tell me about your film, Fork in the Road.
16: Well, thank you so much for having us. So, Fork in the Road tells the stories of small farmers, and one of those farmers is in Kentucky and is very much involved with the Berry Center and Mary Berry, who's the daughter of Wendell Berry. So we're very much looking forward to coming to Louisville.
7: Well, that's nice. How long ago did you put this together? Tell me about the work project.
16: Well, it's been a long time coming. This has been a labor of love. So we started about 8 years ago and took a pause during COVID. So very pleased to finally have it finished and be able to tell the stories of these farmers, including the nonprofits that support them.
7: And obviously, farm life is tough life. We know that no matter what the context, but I'll bet these stories are riveting in this as well. You're going to do a Q&A, I understand, on Saturday the 25th, a week from Saturday.
16: Yes, we are. So the film is at 6 o'clock at the Speed Art Museum. And afterwards, Vivian Sorensen, who is my co-executive producer and a co-director of the film, and Mary Berry from the Berry Center will be doing a Q&A.
7: Outstanding. She's deeply loved. Hey, Stu, I already mentioned Cornbread Mafia. People are moved by, you know, the connections in Kentucky, and they're like, wow, I know such and such. So there's a familiarity to that story.
14: Absolutely. So fairly legendary if you've, you know, were especially if you were above ground in the 70s. These guys were basically ahead of their time. And Evan Muscagney, the director, will be on hand to do a Q&A for that one. That one's been a hot ticket. We have two screenings on Thursday. The movie opens the festival. They're both sold out. But anyway, we encourage you to join the wait list if you want to see that one, because sometimes tickets open up last minute. But it's a really, really inspiring story, and you get to know these guys who were way more than just country smart and ran a hell of a business that, like I said, was ahead of their time. Now they're actually, you know, have served their time. They didn't rat each other out, and now they're actually trying to get their own business off the ground legitimately.
7: Isn't that amazing? Yeah, and how different the world is now in this 50 years since you're talking about back in that age.
14: Lisa, so
7: kind of crazy. Lisa, it's got to be fun to get together with other creators just so that you can all see each other's work and learn from one another.
16: Absolutely. I mean, that's been part of the fun of being on the film festival circuit, is seeing all these other documentaries, especially since that's what we are, a small independent documentary. So, that has been a real pleasure. And of course, you know, because Kentucky has played a big part in our story, it's not only the farmers, but the Trackside Butcher Shop in Campbellsburg and the restaurants that serve the Berry Beef. It's a whole ecosystem there that we're looking forward to coming back down to visit.
7: Good. I know we'll send people to the website, LouisvilleFilmSociety.org, Stu, but there's a screening of the short films like in block form too on Saturday the 25th. Did I read that right?
14: Yeah, that's exactly right. So a number of short films screening that Saturday afternoon from 3 to 5. So the runtime will be about 90 minutes. There'll be a bunch of shorts in there, and a lot of the filmmakers attend. That's usually a tough ticket to get as well. So we encourage you to grab your tickets now if you haven't already, just because you got, you know, multiple teams of filmmakers who are getting people to come out and support their work.
7: Lisa, you said you've been working on this film for 8 years. Isn't that, it's kind of peculiar because it's like being pregnant for 8 years and finally the baby's here. And it's hard to sort of remember the initial work on a project this many years later because you're already doing other things, right?
16: Well, in my case, no. I mean, this is a little bit of a one-off for me. I'm more in the food and agriculture world than I am the filmmaking world. This is my life's work, is supporting the kinds of organizations and people that we visit in this film. But to see the stories unfold over these many years has really been fascinating. And, you know, the story, we didn't walk into this with a story or a script. A lot of this has been from listening and learning and seeing what kind of evolved holistically from this. And so, for those of you that can come and see it, you'll see that there were certain stories that emerged that were as much a surprise to us as anybody else.
7: That's fantastic. I'm looking forward to seeing Fork in the Road. And Stu, you've got a wide variety.
16: Thank you.
7: How many films are we talking about all told, Stuart?
14: Oh my gosh. I don't know if I could give you the exact number, but I will say this is the first year in a long time we are running on back-to-back weekends. So, you know, Lisa mentioned the travails of COVID and the impact it had on both filmmakers and festivals and a lot of other people in our industry. So this will be our first time post-COVID where we actually are playing multiple venues across multiple weekends. So we're really excited about that. And that also speaks to the quality of the films that were submitted. So we'll have jam-packed days Thursday through Sunday next weekend, and then that first weekend in August as well.
7: Okay. Well, congrats on you. And I guess all the information is available at LouisvilleFilmSociety.org.
14: Yep. And like I said, tickets are still available to a lot of these great movies, including Fork in the Road. So we encourage people to come out and check it out. It's a really thought-provoking film. And, you know, anything that involves the Berry family is going to be meaningful and spiritual and poetic. So I can't wait for people to see this movie.
7: Love it all. Thank you, Stuart. Thank you, Lisa. Great to talk to both of you.
16: Thank you.
7: Coming right back on News Radio 840 WHAS.
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7: Okay, Eric Zernick, now stay away from your French and British friends. Everybody?
0: Yeah, I think they're going to need a British person to win the British Open. They'll kind of salt away.
7: You are right. You are absolutely right. If a Brit wins the Open, nobody will talk about this. But that's four days from now.
0: What do you got, Matt Fitzpatrick? Is he the only
7: England guy? Yeah, he's about the best. He would be.
0: Yeah.
7: Well, Justin Rose is still getting it done.
0: True, yeah.
7: And Rory, he's Irish, but still, they'll say, it's United Kingdom. They'll take anything to get past what just happened in World Cup, for sure. All right,
0: Eric. To be leading 1-0 and then give up two goals.
7: Wow, I know. Eric's got your forecast from WLKY.
0: Yeah, July-like day out there today as temperatures got into the 90s. That's just going to make for a warm and muggy Wednesday evening, but we'll be dry. We'll fall back into the 70s for lows. More of the same tomorrow, a mix of sun and clouds, hot and humid highs in the low 90s. Chance, though, for an isolated or stray shower or storm in the afternoon. Now, better chances for scattered showers and thunderstorms Friday and Saturday afternoon into the evening. It's not going to be a washout either of those days, but if you get caught under one of those heavy downpours again, some localized flash flooding will be a possibility. Temperatures upper 80s, a stray shower Sunday, and then looking dry into next week, temperatures upper 80s to low 90s. Outside right now, though, we're partly cloudy with a temperature of 90 degrees.
7: And I totally forgot Tommy Fleetwood is from the town where they're playing, the Royal Birkdale, where they're
0: playing. Which would be really cool to see him finally get a
7: hometown
0: win.
7: Hometown boy, we'll see. All right, thanks, EZ. Appreciate you. DraftKings is still pumping for the World Cup. Of course, the final is Sunday. 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
6: We're talking about peacocks.
7: A peacock is specifically the male. The peahen is the female. They are not native to the United States, although they thrive in coastal, warmish areas.
6: So when you see that thing fully displayed, when that peacock wants to have a little good time with a peahen, that thing may go 5 to 7 feet in every direction.
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6: And they will shake those feathers, and the shaking isn't just like, hey, look how pretty. Mm-hmm. Science has discovered semi-recently those vibrations are in lockstep with the peafowl's head feathers that they used to think were just for show, but mm-hmm. now they realize they vibrate at the same intensity and that they can actually, you know, sort of feel when those tail feathers are vibrating in their direction through their head feathers.
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13: 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And we are brought to you by the Kentucky Office of Highway Safety. Welcome in, everybody.
14: Home of Trooper Washer.
13: Is it the home of?
14: Yeah, that's what they're known for.
13: He was a no-nonsense guy.
14: He's a good guy.
13: I'm making us do push-ups.
14: That was a bit much.
13: After the bit.
14: But when they have the hats on, you kind of want to do whatever Trooper Washer tells you to do.
13: Yeah, for sure.
14: Hey, John, let's do this day in history.
15: He's got a button bar.
13: You're good, sir. You're good.
14: He's good. Let's do it, baby. Tuesday, July 7th. Big, big. big deal today in 1928. This is huge.
13: Is this Prohibition?
14: No, bigger.
13: What?
14: It was the day that sliced bread was sold for the first time.
13: Oh, my gosh.
14: Yeah, you've heard the...
13: Wait a minute.
14: This is a great... Have you ever heard the greatest thing since sliced bread?
6: Yes.
14: Okay.
13: That's how big sliced bread was. People were crying. This is amazing.
14: Well, Betty White used to say, you know, I'm older than sliced bread. She was. She was born in 1922.
13: That's crazy.
14: It was the day 1928, a baking company in Missouri. Or is it Missouri? I like to say Missouri.
13: Either way.
14: Yeah, Missouri. Used a machine invented by a guy named Otto Friedrich Rottweiler.
13: Otto, of course he did.
14: Otto.
13: Is it German? Or?
14: My name is Otto Friedrich Rottweiler.
13: Yeah.
14: It was described as the world's greatest step in baking industry.
13: Made sandwiches better.
14: It just did. Well, I don't know, man. Sometimes it's good to get like a big, lots of pasta, loaf of sourdough.
13: Yeah, chunk it off.
14: You know, you chunk it off yourself, especially if you're doing like, you know, the toast and the skillet.
13: It's 1927. That is crazy.
14: It was today in 1947 that the alleged and disputed Roswell UFO incident occurred.
13: Ah, yes, the crash that maybe happened or didn't happen. Were there crash victims? Dun, dun, dun.
14: Uh-huh. I heard the crash victim was gray and had gigantic black eyeballs, and he talked like this.
13: So people say at that point you had just regular transistors, no computer chip. Then they started to reverse engineer the technology that crash landed from that point on.
14: That's how we got iPhones, baby. But it took them that long.
13: Yeah, it took them a while to figure it out.
14: Do you believe that?
13: Yes, I do.
14: Do you really?
13: Absolutely. There's no reason we had the horse and buggy for 10,000 years, and then all of a sudden we had this leap in technology. We went from flying the Atlantic in 26 to landing on the moon in 40 years. That's not human history. That's too fast. There's no way. There's no way.
14: That sounds like communist thinking to me, John. I don't know about you.
6: Why did we get to AI so quickly? That happened really fast.
13: It's a little scary.
14: Okay, mm-hmm. Then riddle me this.
13: Okay, riddle away, troll.
14: Are you trying to say, answer me these riddles three?
13: Yes.
14: Are you trying to tell me that Al Gore did not invent the internet, but in fact, space people that talk like this?
13: No, it was...
14: Gave it to him?
13: The CIA did. Gave it to Microsoft and Apple.
14: That makes total sense. It was today, June 7th, 1981, President Ronald Reagan announced he was nominating Arizona Judge Sandra Day O'Connor to become the first female justice on the U.S. Supreme Court.
13: The first lady person on the panel.
14: He said, well, Hanson and I gave it great thought, and we'd like to nominate Sinead O'Connor. No, Mr. President. Sandra Day O'Connor.
13: How did she have time to do the cooking, cleaning, and the laundry and doing that at the same time?
14: That was Tony Vannetti's comment, not me. Later that day, when she was sworn in, you could tell it was her because her blinker was on the entire way to the swearing in. Allegedly.
13: We kid. We're having fun.
14: All right, I'm gonna crucify this name because it's a sports ball name. It was the day in 1986 that athlete Jackie Joyner Kersee set the heptathlon.
13: Yes.
14: What the hell is that?
6: Sounds like a disease.
14: Yeah.
13: Hep is four.
14: I'm sorry, your meemaw has heptathlon.
13: Yeah, so it's four events. It's not 10. Decathlon is 10. Hep is 10, is four, right?
14: I don't know.
6: No, okay. Quad is four.
13: Quad is four.
6: Hep it would be
13: six.
6: Seven, maybe?
13: Six.
14: Did I mention that
6: we're really good at math on this show?
14: Yeah. Well, anyway, she recorded 7,148 points.
13: She was pretty amazing.
14: She was great.
13: Yeah, and she was married to another track star, I think. Remember, she had the nails. She had the really long nails, and they were painted as an American flag. Remember that?
14: No.
13: Oh.
14: I'm not a creeper like you.
6: Lay the nails in the Guinness Book of World Records.
14: Oh, those nails were gross. We used to work with a lady that had those long, curling nails. I'm not going to name her name.
13: They're about 25, 30 inches long.
14: Wow.
13: They start to curl.
14: And then, this is disgusting.
13: Don't,
14: tell
13: don't
14: anyway.
13: Stop. Don't.
14: I got to.
13: Don't say it.
6: Do it.
14: As a journalist, it's my right. Plug your ears. I always thought, what do you do with those long nails when you go to the restroom? That was bad enough. But then one day I saw her in the break room, the everybody's break room, get everybody's mustard out of everybody's refrigerator She stuck her nail in and used it to spread on a sandwich. Oh, my gosh. She's so disgusting. Let's get on to something better. It's so gross. It was today, June 7th, 1987. Colonel Oliver North and Rear Admiral.
13: Oh, boy.
14: Rear Admiral. John Poindexter began testifying at Congress for the Iran-Contra hearings at Capitol Hill.
13: Yeah, you can't do that.
14: Both of them said they never carried out a single act without authorization.
13: Yeah, President Reagan said?
14: Senator O'Connor.
13: No, he said, I don't recall. Remember?
14: Yeah, I said, I don't recall.
13: I don't recall.
14: All I remember is I was working a second shift job, and John, in the 80s, man, you had like three choices of television. And on top of that, daytime television wasn't worth a thing anyway, and everything was Oliver North.
13: I think Ronald Reagan was one of the more important presidents in American history.
14: Absolutely.
13: But at that time, there were some mistakes made, including Iran-Contra. You can't do that. Can't sell weapons to Iran, so then give them to the Contras in Central America. And then you can't work with the CIA to work with the folks in the jungle to move cocaine into America and get us all addicted on it.
14: Can't we? Let's go to a different president. Slick Willie, baby. It was today, 1999, President Clinton became the very first American president since Franklin D. Roosevelt to visit an Indian reservation.
13: What?
14: Yeah, he toured Pine Ridge Indian Reservation in South Dakota. It was his so-called poverty tour.
13: The first president since who?
14: Since
13: Roosevelt?
14: Roosevelt, yeah.
13: Really? Why? Why?
14: Hey. Tony, look at the papoose on that one.
13: Oh, Lord.
14: Chief. Hey, Chief.
13: Sadly, I think that probably was said.
14: Hey, Chief, have your squaw come over and get a picture on Uncle Willie's lap. Look at that papoose move Uncle back Willie. And forth, baby. Oh,
6: I wish I could have been old enough to remember the Bill Clinton jokes.
13: Oh, man, happened. Let me tell you.
14: It was today, July 7th, 2008. A little over 20,000 people gathered inside the Staples Center in Los Angeles for, it was the memorial service honoring the late Michael Jackson.
13: Yep.
14: I
13: can't
14: remember
13: believe
14: this.
13: It was that long ago.
14: Her 11-year-old spoke, Paris Michael.
13: Yeah, I remember that.
14: That was a heartbreaker, man.
13: Yep.
14: I think she went on to say he was the greatest father ever. She should have started talking like this.
13: Paris wasn't the baby where he held over the side of the balcony.
14: That was Blanket.
13: That was not.
14: That was Blanket.
13: That's not the name of the child.
14: Blanket.
13: Not that would be unusual right. for a Michael Jackson thing.
14: Well, it was the dawn of people giving their babies weird names.
13: I still can't believe that was that long ago. 2008.
14: Yeah, I know.
13: And then he died and then the market crashed, remember?
14: Well, here's what else sucked.
13: Coinky dink?
14: Here's what else sucked. Michael Jackson died on the same date that America's greatest treasure ever, especially if you're our age, ever died.
6: Farrah Fawcett.
14: You're damn right.
13: Oh, my Lord.
14: I still have her poster in my house right now. But
13: I know you do.
14: It's not tacked up like a hooligan. It's in a frame. And it's over our fireplace mantle.
13: No, it's still like a hooligan.
14: No, it's framed, so it's classy. But anyway, Farrah Fawcett dies, and then he dies. It just gets overshadows
13: just
14: her
13: bad
14: death,
13: luck.
14: Man.
13: It's bad luck.
14: Horrible luck.
6: Did Farrah Fawcett have a bad leak?
13: Oh, no. No.
6: No.
13: No, I won't allow it. I won't.
14: I will allow it.
13: No, you will not allow it. No.
14: That's some good Fawcett humor. She was married to Lee Majors from right here in Kentucky.
13: She was. Correct.
14: Farrah Fawcett Majors. And they're the ones, you know, the big castle?
13: Yeah.
14: The castle up there?
13: Yeah, yeah.
14: They're the ones, they were building that.
13: No.
14: From what I understand, that was going to be like a home of theirs.
13: Lee Majors and Farrah Fawcett built the castle and started to?
14: $6 million man and Charlie's greatest asset ever. Farrah Fawcett, yeah.
13: Yeah, he was also the fall guy.
14: Oh, yeah. Colt Seavers.
13: Colt Seavers.
6: I'm the unknown stuntman.
14: Sing his own song, too.
13: The 80s it's always were good all when about you say, when macho, you say, macho, macho.
14: It's always good when you ask the actor, hey, why don't you sing the theme song, Lee Majors? One last one. It was today, July 7th, 2014, Washington State issued its first retail marijuana license, baby. How about that?
13: They were the first. Pella. I'd be stoned up there. Hang on. We still got a couple minutes.
14: Oh, do we?
13: These are names that will go to extinct. These are names that were huge in the 1960s, but now are going to go bye-bye.
14: Oh, no. I always hate hearing these because they're good names. And wherever I do news stories, there's a bunch of stupid names.
16: Is one of them Farrah?
13: No.
14: No, don't.
13: No, don't double down, bro.
14: Come on now.
13: Don't double. You're skating on thin ice.
14: Or as we called her on Charlie's Angels, Jill.
13: Gary is going to be. Gary's almost completely gone. In the 1960s, it was in the top 25 of names. It is now not even in the top 2,000.
14: Man, I like a good Gary.
13: 2,000 names. That means it's going to go extinct.
14: Friend of mine, Gary Dean.
13: Yeah, Gary.
14: What a Gary show.
13: Gary Demling.
14: Yeah, right. But it's always good when the Gary show is. Gary, yeah. Is Gary coming? Yeah. Okay, I'll be there.
13: I'm sick and tired of guys named Todd. Todd was in the top 30 in the 1960s. Now, not even in the top 2000s.
14: Quite popular in the 80s because I ran around with Todd Hawkins, Todd Hatfield.
13: Yes.
14: There's four Todd.
13: That's why there's a statement said I'm tired of the guys named Todd.
14: I called him the Todd Squad.
13: Larry is going to be gone. It was in the top 35 in the 60s. Now it is. It's not even in the top 2000.
14: With a name like Larry, I want him to look over my financials, right? Hey, yeah. Larry, take a look at these and see what you think.
13: Larry David.
16: So far, these all check out. I don't know anybody my age with those first
13: correct.
16: Three names.
13: Correct. Wow.
16: Said.
13: Yep, correct. Terry. Sorry, Terry Miners. T-E-R-R-Y. Terry, that's gone.
14: That was a big name in the 20s.
13: Yep. Craig, gone. Craig and Landreth, gone. Craig, sorry. You're it. Craig, you're out.
14: No.
13: Jeffrey. I thought there were some Jeffs, but no, you're right. There are no kids named Jeff.
16: Yeah, that's fair.
14: No, I bet the newers are G-offs.
13: They're G-offs.
16: Probably.
13: Rodney.
14: Oh, no.
13: Rodney's gone, Rodney. Bro. Yeah, Rodney's gone.
14: Rodney, sorry about that.
13: I bet you Rodney is probably 40, 50 years old.
16: I bet.
13: Mike. That's not true. There's got to be Michaels. That's biblical. No
16: maybe
13: way.
16: Maybe they don't call them Mike anymore. That might be the point.
13: That's it. Girls' names, Susan. Sorry.
14: No.
16: Wow.
13: Susan gone.
14: Hey, you know what? I'm glad. You know why?
13: Yeah.
14: There's only one Susan in my life.
13: Well, Susan was ranked number 3 in the 1960s. It's not even ranked in the top 2000 now.
14: Wow.
13: Karen. We all know why, Karen.
16: Yep.
13: Patricia, gone. Donna, gone. Sandra, gone. Tammy's a great name.
16: These are all true, though. Don't know a single person my age with these names.
13: No, you're right. Yeah, this is all my era. Tammy makes great brownies.
14: Oh, of course she does.
13: Pamela Anderson, gone. My sister, Lori. Lori is gone. No more Lori.
14: Lori's a great name.
13: Yeah.
14: Really?
13: Brenda.
14: Oh, Brenda.
13: Brenda
14: will get things done behind the stove. Let me tell you, man, nobody works with Blackstone like Brenda.
13: John, you don't know anybody like these names, right?
16: Not my age, no.
13: Yeah, Sharon, gone.
14: Sharon!
13: Deborah.
14: Your name's gone, Sharon.
13: Gone.
16: Is this the anniversary of Ozzy's death?
14: Over the weekend, it was the anniversary. We're close. Over this past weekend, it was the anniversary of that last Sabbath
16: that's
14: show.
16: Right,
14: that went
16: that's
14: on
16: right.
14: all day, though.
13: Dude, I mean, I don't know how many times we were out and about and met Tina and Denise.
14: Of course.
15: Okay? I got dibs on Denise.
13: Okay, that's fine.
14: You know why?
13: No, you are totally
14: no,
13: Tina.
14: I got Denise.
13: No.
14: Listen,
13: no,
14: you know
13: no.
14: why? Denise, I guarantee you 9 times out of 10, she's going to smell like Aquanet, Marlboro Lights, and whiskey. That smell
13: no,
14: just
13: no, no,
14: turns
13: no.
14: me
13: And once
14: on.
13: You meet them, I'll go... No, you can have Denise. I'll take Tina.
14: You know I like better than Denise?
13: Who?
14: The nephew.
16: That's a good one.
14: Thank you.
13: Dawn. Dawn was always pretty. There's no ugly Dawns.
14: I've never met an ugly Dawn.
13: Nope.
14: That's true.
13: Dawn was always pretty.
16: But Dusk, on the other hand.
14: You gotta be careful around the crack of Dawn.
13: Carol. Tracy. Oh, Tracy.
14: Tracy can't go away.
13: Tracy used to hang out with Tina.
14: Wait, Tracy with a Y or a South End?
13: Why?
14: South End Tracy with an I.
13: Right.
14: And then she uses a heart as the thing over the eye.
16: Oh,
13: Tracy
16: yeah.
13: and Tina were best friends, but then Denise got in there and Tracy was out.
14: Mm-hmm.
13: Kathy, Teresa, Kim, Rhonda with an H, Cindy. Oh, Cindy.
14: Right, again, Cindy with an I or a Y?
13: Oh, Cindy used to hang out with Kim.
14: Hey, did I ever tell you about the time that I dated Miss Splash?
13: Yes,
14: her name was Cindy. Okay, well.
13: Michelle, gone.
14: That's a great name.
13: Wendy, gone.
16: This is a great list because it's absolutely true.
13: It's absolutely accurate. You're correct. I don't know any kids named Janet. Damn it.
14: No.
13: Janet.
14: What about Janice?
13: And these are all names that are, this is me, and you're sitting here going, these are stupid names.
16: It's not that they're stupid. They sound like they're 60 or 70.
13: Yeah. Yeah, that's true. No, slow down.
16: Hey, no, you said the 60s. Yeah, we're in the 20s. Okay. It's been 60 plus years.
14: Wait, hang on. Let's take you down a notch or two. What's wrong with 60 and 70?
16: Didn't say anything was wrong with it. Just said the name sounded like they were from my age.
14: You said it with your eyes, and you know it, man.
16: Look at me in the eyes right now.
14: Wow. I'm not going to.
16: You're going to lose reeling in the years
14: today. Oh, my
16: today.
14: Gosh. The gauntlet's
13: trying to count up how many of these I've dated. All right.
16: What'd you say the name is the name Daisy that I gave my daughter? Is that an old name that's come back?
13: Yes, correct. Okay. Daisy is a name that's back.
14: I like the name Daisy, though. Yeah, it's good cute. Name.
13: Yeah, yeah, yeah.
16: I've heard people tell me they said, it sounds like a dog's name.
14: No.
13: No, it doesn't. You smack them in the face.
16: It's funny, though.
13: Smack them in the face.
16: I just laugh. Whatever. It's fun.
13: Back after this with more Tony and Dwight, the happy hour on News Radio 840 WHAS.
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13: All right, time for reeling in the years. We pulled it out yesterday right at the last second.
14: Yeah, my wife hates it when I do that.
13: Yeah. All right, John William Alden III will play songs that charted today. We guess the year. Let's go.
14: Tony, this charted at number 78.
13: Is this Train?
16: John Mayer.
14: Okay, it's 2000.
13: Isn't
14: right?
13: Train and John Mayer the same thing?
14: Yeah.
16: Kind of. Not really. Maybe 99.
13: This is like 99, I think.
14: I thought right. John Mayer was like a 2000s act.
13: Maybe, I don't know.
16: All right, here's your next one.
0: Well, I'm gonna miss her. I get home.
14: Gotta pull the Humane Society because...
13: Who is this?
16: This is Brad Paisley.
14: Okay, Brad Paisley.
13: He invented a type of shirt.
14: He did.
13: Yeah, Paisley shirt. Terry still wears his Paisley shirts. It's cheap as hell.
14: I have no idea.
1: I'm thinking 2009.
13: What? No.
16: Yeah. So we
13: no.
16: can't go higher than 2005.
13: That's we can't the, go higher than 2005 is the limit.
14: Okay. Right.
16: Here's the next one.
14: Pink. Well, it's horrible music, so we're definitely in the 2000s.
16: Pink. Good call.
13: Oh, Pink's great artist.
16: Stop. Dwight kind of looks like Pink right now.
14: Okay, that's enough about a new haircut, man, all right?
13: I won't tell you what my wife paid for a concert ticket.
16: Oh,
13: for
16: no.
13: I was like, how much? She goes, you don't want to know.
1: It's a whole show.
13: It is. And it's worth every, it's worth every dollar. Yeah.
16: All right, here we go.
14: When your songs suck, you got to do acrobatic stuff to make up for it.
16: Okay, next song. Well, this is not for real. Any idea, Dwight? It's close. Default. Same era.
13: It's that record company's creed. No. They just would create a band that was exactly like that band. So it was 2000.
16: Oh, man.
13: Yes.
16: All
13: these songs charted today in what year? That's the question.
14: It sounds like the crap music of like 2004.
16: Here's two more.
1: I'm thinking like 2004.
16: Two more.
13: Levine is 2001, isn't it? Oh no, it's later, 2003 or 4.
14: Hey, you're the

0: was before that.
1: So you think it was before?
0: I think it's 2002.
1: That's how you got to link it. Was there a boy you dated at the time?
2: Well, what was his name?
0: I remember being a sophomore on a plane listening to Avril.
1: Okay. So that's
2: she dodged the boyfriend question. Listen, we're going to.
1: You graduated in 04, so 2002, right?
2: You stumbled into gotcha journalism when you walked in here. Okay, let's.
3: All right, this is the number one song. Here we go.
4: It's getting hot in here. So take off all your clothes.
5: I'm on board with you. I agree.
1: Okay, we're going to go with the Humane Society. They say 2002, John.
2: Oh! Yeah!
1: Good job.
5: Yes, that was you.
0: My brain.
1: Oh, off the bench for the win is the Humane Society.
2: Donate to the Kentucky Humane Society. They just,
1: what's the Venmo? So they got to give $5 right now. What's the Venmo?
2: Everybody.
0: KYHumane.org.
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0: What was just a placeholder in a song till they found the right lyric wound up being the lyric.
1: How many hot dogs did you eat in the Bats hot dog eating media hot dog championship where that title was stolen from you?
0: Stolen from me. I think it was 15 in 10 minutes.
1: You ate 15 hot dogs in 10 minutes?
0: Something like that, yeah. Ugh. Boy, I got to tell you, though, man.
1: You toughed it out, though.
0: My stomach was so full, it felt like I had knives in it.
1: You weren't right for days.
0: Yeah, I know.
1: It's a lot of nitrates. John, the reason they stole it from him is because it was supposed to be a media hot dog eating contest.
0: Yes. Yeah.
1: So they pulled somebody from the crowd to do it, and that guy won, and they gave him the title. And we were making as much noise, Jackie and I, and Sue. We were all like, no. He destroyed. And let me tell you, they put some big fellas up against you.
0: I was worried because some of the other media people were quite heavy.
1: Yeah.
0: And what I realized afterwards is, you know, Joey Chestnuts and these guys.
1: Won again.
0: They're skinny. You know, they're skinny.
1: Yeah.
0: Well, here's the science behind that. If they're large people, that fat is pushing down on their stomach, so it can't really expand as much as a skinny guy.
1: But
0: I was pissed because
1: you did what I think is right, which is you ate the hot dog. You didn't do the bun, like dunk the bun like Joey Chestnut does. You ate the hot dog and you drank water. That was fine. But they take the bun off. They dunk all the buns, and I think they eat those first or something crazy.
0: If you put the bun in water, it slides right down.
1: It's gross.
0: Gross like a fox. But I ran into the guy that beat me at a Louisville Kings game.
1: Yeah.
0: He's now like a firefighter.
1: Well, good for him, but it's not his fault.
0: No, it's not his fault.
1: It's just that they broke the rules and picked somebody. Galliette, it's on you, bro.
0: Yeah, Greg Galliette.
1: It's on you, man.
0: You think Donald Trump called on my behalf?
1: No. No. Uh-uh. You kept that red card and the second place trophy. He threw it in the trash as he left.
0: That's right.
1: He said, I'm not taking second place.
0: Here's your second place.
1: I'm not second place. I'm first.
0: Boring,
1: my name's
0: John.
1: Dwight. I'm first.
0: John.
1: I'm first.
0: John.
1: I'm first.
0: John seems bored. He's...
2: Why do I seem bored?
1: He's not bored.
2: I seem bored.
0: happy birthday, President Bush.
1: Which one? Oh, the other one passed away.
0: George Bush is 80 today. 80 years old.
1: 80, wow.
0: 80.
3: George Bush doesn't care about black people.
0: That's not to explain Condoleezza Rice, Kanye. Well, it's been over 3 years, but it seems like the final chapter, if you can believe it or not, a Fast and Furious franchise might be moving forward.
1: Oh, you mean it's been three? I was going to say it's been longer than that, but it's 3 years since the last movie came out?
0: I guess so. I've never seen a one of them.
1: They're pretty bad.
0: Are they pretty bad as in horrible or pretty bad as in badass?
1: No, not 1980s bad.
0: And here's another thing. It keeps blocking my screen with that.
1: What? What's going on?
0: Something's wrong with this computer. I lend it to you for 5 minutes, and this happens.
1: Well, your brain's like a computer, so just reboot it and
0: reboot
1: let's go.
0: It. The Fast and Furious franchise might be moving forward, but between grievance with the studios, release dates, and financial issues, creative differences, and so on, people didn't think would be released. However, the weekend, Vin Diesel took to Instagram to share the news that looks like they're getting closer and closer to making it happen. Then I did some Googling. Is that a word? Googling?
1: Yeah, sure.
0: Yeah, John did some Googling after
2: that. I'll confirm.
0: I wanted to, first base hump. Yeah, he confirms. I wanted to see how much this franchise made over the years. $7.3 billion with a B dollars, making it the highest grossing Universal franchise.
1: People love it.
0: John, have you seen it?
2: I've seen maybe two of them.
0: By seeing it, do you mean the last 7 minutes like you do with every movie?
2: Actually all the way through, but I wasn't interested enough when I watched it to be able to recall what happened.
0: Because here's my question. Does each one play into the next one, like an episode?
1: Except for there was a one-off called Tokyo Drift. And that was like some kid that wasn't in the series at all. So there's only one that Vin Diesel hasn't been in, and that's Tokyo Drift, and it did okay. But Vin Diesel, this is all he's got going on.
2: But does he need anything else, though? He doesn't. He could live off of the Fast and Furious, you know, what do you call it, royalties forever, probably.
0: If he got a back-end deal.
2: Maybe.
1: It's still going. I mean, the drifting thing was, like, cool for, like, a minute, 20 years ago.
0: Susan and I like to do that in parking garages in our cars.
1: I know you do. It's like, crazy. In Lexus?
0: We call it Louisville drifting. But anyway, does every single movie tie into the next one?
1: Yeah, pretty much. Yeah.
0: Oh, okay.
1: Yeah, pretty much. But they've done it all. I mean, they're international spies now and all this, and they started out as drifters in L.A. It's
0: stupid. Let's chase a squirrel. What's the highest grossing of all time?
1: I'm sure it's, I don't know which one.
2: I feel like it'd be the second one, but probably. I could be wrong.
0: No, I'm talking about movie franchise of all time.
2: Well, they have to be top three, I bet.
1: No, Avengers is number one. Avengers,
0: you think so?
1: Oh, there's no question. Avengers is number one. Star Wars is probably number two. Oh, Harry Potter is number three.
0: Oh, my gosh, look at the nerd.
2: Is it three? Was I right?
0: Look at the nerd in front of me. Number one is the...
1: Avengers?
0: It's the Marvel Cinematic Universe.
1: Same thing.
0: Some people that don't have the knowledge call it the Avengers, but it's actually the Marvel Cinematic
1: Number
0: Universe.
1: Number two is Star Wars.
0: Wait a
1: Number
0: minute.
1: Three,
0: I'm, not
1: Harry
0: done, I'm not done correcting you yet, sir. most people refer to the Marvel Cinematic Universe as the MCU. 22 billion global.
1: Yeah.
0: 22 with a B.
1: Yeah, that's right.
0: He said second would be Star Wars. Bang your dinghy. Star Wars, $10 billion total earnings. And he said the third would be Harry Potter. Sure enough, $9.2 billion. James Bond comes in four. And then Lord of the Rings, the hairy toe people come in.
1: And James Bond is cheating. Because it's like, what is it, 40 years now? They've been doing it for 40 years.
2: What's Fast and Furious? Is that on the list at all?
1: Apparently not fast enough.
2: Or furious enough.
0: Well, I'm pissed off because Yahoo's hijacked my computer, so I'm not going to use it anymore.
1: Okay.
0: Yahoo!
1: We got to go to break anyway, so that's good.
0: Do we?
1: We'll run down the top box office earnings. I did go see Disclosure Day, and I'll give you my review.
0: Do the aliens talk like this?
1: Yes. Exactly.
0: Same every alien movie.
1: Exactly how they talk.
0: Okay, let's do something original. We'll make
1: bored for most of the movie.
0: Alien's head big and gray, and his eyes would be huge and black. And here's how he talks.
1: I thought I was hiding it well, but Jackie, about 3/4 of the way through, looked over and goes, "You don't like it, do you?" And I was like, "Does it tell?"
0: Hey,
1: I was trying to stay awake.
0: Here's an alien with a message for CraigsBestCars.com.
1: Really? A warranty, too?
0: Let me take over, Alien. You're doing a good job, and I'll have people to speak. Where was he from? Did he give it a plan or anything?
1: No, they didn't give a planet name.
0: From Zelzobar.
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6: Howdy, fellow sports fans. It's Andy West. Let's take a look back on this day in sports history, July 15th. We'll start today back in 1980, where Johnny Bench hits his 314th home run as a catcher, which breaks Yogi Berra's record. The Reds beat the Montreal Expos 12-7. Bench hit his 314th homer as a catcher off David Palmer. Bench also had 33 home runs while playing other positions. Jumping ahead, today in 1999, after 22 and a half years in the Kingdome, Seattle finally plays a home game outdoors, moving into the $517.6 million ballpark with a retractable roof. Jose Mesa wasted a ninth inning lead by walking four batters, and the Mariners lost 3-2 to the Padres in Safeco Field's opener. And today in 2017, Cody Bellinger became the first Dodgers rookie to hit for the cycle, and Alex Wood became the first Dodgers pitcher in more than a century to win his first 11 decisions in a season, helping the Dodgers beat the Miami Marlins 7-1.
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15: 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Blood Trails.
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19: We were in Gainesville. Right. Bob Dylan.
1: It's Tony and Dwight Shield, brought to you by the Kentucky Office of Highway Safety. I want to thank Trooper Washer for coming in yesterday.
0: Yeah, that's right, baby.
1: That's right. You even got to put on his hat, the trooper hat.
0: That looked better, didn't it? Than him? Trooper Washer's got the...
1: Slow down. Put the phone down.
0: He's a manly, handsome guy. Me? Well...
1: All right, so John's got a Trump account.
2: Yes, for Daisy. Obviously not for myself.
1: Daisy has
2: Daisy.
1: $1,000 in investment already.
0: Can I give you some... sound financial advice?
2: Give it to me.
0: Okay. Let's you and I take that $1,000 right over to Caesars, put it on red, and double little Daisy's money.
2: Well, fun little fact, you can't withdraw from this account until she's 18.
1: That's right. Yeah. So any baby born between January 25 and December 28, I hope they call these the Trump babies.
0: Okay, talk about
1: Daisy is a Trump baby.
0: Talk about little Daisy's Trump account. So she gets a grand.
1: Yeah.
2: She gets a grand, but we also have the ability to put however much we want in there as often as we want.
1: Right.
2: And then it even has a little calculator that, depending on however much you give, how often it is, it'll show how much she'll be able to withdraw when she's 18.
0: Have you ever seen the statistic? I'll look it up. I'm not going to know what it is, but... it's something along the lines of a guy at 18 years old starts putting, I think, $3,000 a year in his IRA, and he stops at like 30. Someone else starts in their 20s, I think, go all the way to retirement, and they are still not caught up with the guy that only did a few years.
1: Yep.
0: Because of compound interest.
1: Yep, certainly. So there is someone in the Midwest, a Democrat, that is calling for his... Folks, don't take the Trump 1,000. It's like, golly, what the hell's wrong with
0: it's
1: you?
0: It's a sickness, man. What the hell is wrong with you? Wow.
1: Seriously. So, but that's what they're hoping will happen, John, is that families like you, your in-laws or whoever, your parents, add to that 1,000. Hey, I'll double it. So now it's 2. And then the other set of the grandparents say, yeah, we'll throw in 2,500. So now it's 5 grand. And then let's see where it is at 18.
2: Yeah. And plus, this is probably not just us, but it's like, okay, how many kids? You want to try to have all your kids before this window runs out, right? So they can also be a part of the future kids.
1: You're right, because people aren't having babies anymore.
2: Wasn't that part of the reason we're doing this, to encourage reproduction?
1: Look,
11: if you get pregnant, I'll give you $1,000.
2: I know that sounds ridiculous, but there was an issue a couple years ago or a month ago, whatever it would have been.
1: Any financial advisor will tell you, the market, just go with the market. The market will pay off if just in the long run. Set it and forget it and watch your money grow. In the last couple of years, it's grown exponentially. It's pretty good.
0: That's not what my financial advisor, Wayne, told me.
1: Oh, what did Wayne say?
0: He said, put all my money in Blockbuster Video.
1: Oh, yeah. It's a good idea.
0: Well, it's going to come back. Yeah, everything that is old is new again. Right?
1: You
0: know,
1: I thought you were going to do that stupid joke you always do when you have financial advisors. Oh, buy low, sell high.
0: All financial advisors love that joke. What are you talking about, man? There's a hotel that's opening up. It's going to be staffed by all robots. It's going to open up next year.
1: Okay.
0: The Puda Robotics.
1: What is it called?
0: That's who is responsible.
1: Spell it.
0: P-U-D-U. Puda, right? Pude?
1: Pudi?
0: Pudi? John, you're the smart one.
2: You said P-U-D-A. I would say
0: P-U-D-U.
2: Oh, Pudu.
1: Pudu.
2: Pudu.
0: Pudu.
1: Pudu. Pudu. You do Pudu.
0: Hey, is that a Pudu? Wow. The Pudu XL75.
1: Okay, robots. What did I text you this weekend? I said I watched Jaws 1, 2, 3, and 4.
0: Yeah.
1: I couldn't get through 4.
0: Oh, no, 3 is horrible, too.
1: It is, but there's some girls in bikinis, so I stuck through it.
0: That's true, yeah.
1: But the 4th is just I couldn't get through it. I had to turn it off. But what else did I watch? And I told you this really applies to...
0: iRobot.
1: iRobot. I watched it. It was made in 2004. And by the way, it is really good.
0: So, Susan and I got a security system for our home.
1: Yeah.
0: And it comes with cameras on the outside and cameras on the inside.
1: Right.
0: And so I made a video. I showed it to you.
1: Yeah.
0: Johnny's cameras got like little eyeballs and they follow you.
2: Oh, man.
0: It's kind of creepy because, you know, we've got them in every room, including the bathroom.
1: He showed me.
2: It's in the bathroom?
0: Of course.
2: Come on, bro.
1: No, it's not in the bathroom. It's not in the bathroom.
0: I got one in the bathroom.
1: No, you don't.
0: It prevents guests from coming over. It makes them uncomfortable.
1: Oh, no, that's a good way to keep people coming.
0: Listen, yeah, you can come over, but by the way, we have cameras in every restroom.
1: But he showed me as it tracked him as he walked around the room.
2: That's weird.
1: Yeah, I saw a field hockey parent that, now this is autonomous, so it's just following you, right? She had a thing where she set up the camera and she clipped a thing to her daughter's shorts, and the camera just followed her on the field.
0: Wow.
1: Yeah, so it just, you got to see her on the field and that's it. And I said, boy, we're going in a direction here. But you, how many of those do you have now set up in your house?
0: Eight. Well, outside, inside, 8 of them. But it was funny. I was working out.
1: They do nothing. They're documenting the most boring couple in the history of boring couples.
0: I just wanted to. Well, we got wildlife in the back. We got our squirrels. Oh, we got our chipmunks.
1: Susan's eating potato chips again.
0: Well, that's
1: look, Dwight's getting irritated because he's chewing too loud. Oh, look.
0: It could be the same day on loop and nobody would know the difference. But,
1: no, that's exactly right.
0: But here's the thing. Now it's starting to send me messages because I was working out yesterday. My phone dinged. I said, it's a security system. Well, what in the world could be going on? I looked and the message said, someone is lingering in your backyard. I said, a lingering? That doesn't sound, that sounds suspicious. I clicked on it. It was Susan. She was folding towels.
1: Yeah.
0: But she was doing it suspiciously, though.
1: Hey, you should have went out there and said, hey, no loitering, lady. what company did you buy these? Did you buy them on Amazon?
0: I did.
1: Yeah, and you took it up through your Wi-Fi and it's done? Plug it in, Wi-Fi, it's done.
0: When I was a breeze.
1: And then you look at your phone, I guess?
0: Yeah, the ones outside, they got solar panels on them.
1: So is she at home right now? You got your phone?
0: Yeah. Well, no, she's at work now. But, like, I'll check on her, make sure she, like, if she's picking her nose, I'll say, it's got a microphone. Hey, get out of that nose. Well, you know?
1: I think this would also be great for old folks, if you have an old folk at home, dogs or cats or whatever.
0: That's part of it. They said that you could set it for, if you're monitoring elderly people or pets. Mine's just for people coming in the house and outside
1: babysitters, making out with their boyfriend for 3 hours while they're supposed to be watching your kids. do that anymore?
0: No, of course not. They sit there on their phones and just text each other.

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4: From ABC News, I'm Mike Dubusky. Yet another wave of American strikes launched on Iran today, with sources now telling ABC News President Trump held a meeting in the Situation Room yesterday to discuss further action against the country. ABC News senior Pentagon reporter Louis Martinez.
5: And there is a message here. The message is that the United States is going to continue to strike at these targets that have focused on attacking commercial ships that are transiting in and out of the Strait of Hormuz. And the message here is that the United States wants to see that end. They want to see a total end to those kinds of attacks on commercial shipping.
4: Iran's Revolutionary Guard Corps is now hinting at its own retaliation, saying it'll be hitting U.S. offensive infrastructure in the region. President Trump himself was at the U.S. Army War College in Carlisle, Pennsylvania today, talking about nearly $10 billion worth of new defense-related investments, including warships, submarines, and weaponry.
6: Pennsylvania will play a key role in building the arsenal of freedom to defend our nation in the modern world.
4: The president is scheduled to give a primetime address tomorrow, where he's expected to discuss new information he's received about the 2020 election. Democrats are raising alarm about the address, with concerns the White House might be introducing election subversion tactics ahead of the midterms. The fate of Todd Blanche to become the attorney general was under scrutiny today, with Blanche asked about the anti-weaponization fund Congress had all but shut down earlier this year.
7: The settlement fund's just not moving forward. There's no modification. It's just, it never started. No money went from the Treasury to any other account. There's no commissioners. It's not moving forward.
4: In Texas today,
8: we are dealing with and responding to a flood that is likely going to break records in Texas history.
4: Governor Greg Abbott speaking amid a significant flash flooding threat in Hill Country. And it'll be Spain versus Argentina at the World Cup final this Sunday. 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
8: Jesse Kelly Show. Let's have some fun. On a Wednesday hump day, you have crested the peak of the week. And oh man, do we have an amazing show for you tonight. So about 1 hour from now, hour and a half from now, actually, we have a Medal of Honor recipient who's going to be joining us on the show. That'll be a good time, as always. I don't think I've had a guest on in like 2 months. We're changing that. We're making an exception for an American hero. So that'll be a good time tonight. We're going to open up talking about Trump's reversal of bad DHS policy. It's awesome. Absolutely awesome. We'll talk about that. We're going to talk about the Democrat Party belonging, not even pretending to belong to Americans. Now they just belong to foreigners. We'll have a long talk about institutional trust with all this Jack Smith stuff coming out. Canadian commie is slapping American teens, emails, so much more coming up tonight on the world famous Jesse Kelly Show. So in case you are not in the know, what a way to put it, in the know. Maybe you've been at work all day. Maybe you've been in school. Maybe you've been busy. You remember how heated I was last night at the announcement from the DHS that, hey, we're going to pause these vehicle stops after a couple more animals got killed. And I'm not going to rehash everything I said. I was mad. You can't give the communists what they want, all that other stuff. Donald Trump came out and he said, no, we're going to keep doing vehicle stops. And then the reporting came out that he flat out overruled them. Nope, you're still doing vehicle stops. And I got this email, and I wanted to talk about this. It's going to apply to you, believe me. Jesse, are you the new Trump whisperer? Trump just overruled the DHS and told them to continue traffic stops as part of ICE operations. Or do you think Trump listens to your podcast? Okay, all right, so stop for a second. I want to explain one thing that I know, or I think I know, and then we're going to talk about you and me and politics, and this is about much more than Trump. It's about all of us, okay? First of all, I have been told, I do have some sources, you know.
9: It's Journalist Jesse.
8: Stop it. We don't have time for that. I do have some sources, just people I know in government circles. And I have been told multiple times, and I've brought this up to you before. I have been told that on the issue of immigration enforcement, deportations, border security, Donald Trump may not be as far to the right as you are or I am. I don't think that's really debatable. But Donald Trump is pretty hardcore on the issue. And Donald Trump is more hardcore on the issue than some of the people who work underneath him. Now, is he as hardcore as Stephen Miller is? No, not many people are. It would be you and me and about five other people. But Donald Trump is further right on the issue of immigration enforcement than many of the people inside his administration. And the most simple explanation for that I can give you is this. When you're the president of the United States of America, yes, you want to get as many, quote, outsiders as you possibly can. But you also are, you're going to have to grab some people from inside the belly of the beast to staff certain positions. Okay, now why is that a must? Why do you have to? You know, if you were made president of the United States of America, why can't you just grab your wife and your cousin Bill and this your high school football teammates? But why can't you do that? Well, you're now the head of the largest, most powerful organization on the planet with a million different moving parts. And yes, you want to be an outsider. You want to challenge the system. But you have to bring in some guy every now and then, even if you don't like him, even if you don't agree with him on a lot of things, you have to bring in a guy who knows a guy. Hey, this is a guy who can get things done for me. He can help me get things done. He knows things, knows how to get things done that I don't know. You know, Lindsey Graham recently passed. And I already told you my thoughts on him. It's well known on this show. Don't need to go into that. The man just passed. I understand, having read my emails, that while he was alive, we're not going to do this posthumously, while he was alive, you were often frustrated that Trump would endorse Lindsey Graham, always backing Lindsey Graham. I was always frustrated. What are you doing? What are you doing? This guy's against it. What are you doing? Trump came out after Lindsey Graham died, and he said, hey, he knew how to get things done that I didn't know how to get done. I could call him if I wanted this little thing or that little thing, and Lindsey Graham could make a call and make it happen. Okay? Now, I don't love that. You don't love that? But we have to be adults, you and me, even if you're a kid. We have to acknowledge that's the way the world works. Now, if you're Donald Trump and you have to have people in your administration, at least some, who are insiders from inside the system, inside the belly of the beast, they're going to operate like insiders operate. They may be able to help you. Hopefully they are able to help you with, you know, X, Y, and Z. But there are going to be times where they go against your wishes for the good of the system. And let's just lay this out here. And this is by no means me saying, you know, bring back Kristi Noem, who I never liked anyway. Mark Wayne Mullen sucks. And look, you can sell him to right-wingers for two different reasons. One, he's from Oklahoma, and we like Oklahoma. I certainly do. Seems like a nice red state, wonderful people, and they are wonderful people. We like Oklahoma, so okay, there's a notch in his belt. And two, He owned a small business. He's a former MMA fighter, just has a couple of these cool things. And we look and think, yeah, there's my hardcore tough guy. He's going to be out there like a pit bull, rounding up all these illegals. Mark Wayne Mullen has been a weapons-grade weenie on the issues since he walked into the United States Senate. Mark Wayne Mullen sucked before he ever walked out of the Senate and walked into the Department of Homeland Security. Mark Wayne Mullen is a very headline-conscious guy because he's a weenie United States senator from a state that is famous for sending weenie Republicans into the governor's mansion, into the Senate, into Congress. I'm sorry. Look, I know my own state has problems here in Texas. Oklahoma's famous for this. These Republicans you get from Oklahoma suck. Bunch of dorks. Well, that's been Mark Wayne Mullen his whole career. That leopard didn't change his spots when he walked into the DHS. Mark Wayne Mullen, what's that audio bit I played for you yesterday that I've played for you 1,000 times before? If I made you the head of DHS, what would be your freaking mission in life right now? I don't even have to ask. I already know what it would be. You would be out there trying to round up every single freaking illegal in the United States of America. And you would understand in order to save your country, that has to be your mission. It has to be your sole focus. What's Mark Wayne Mullen's focus now that he's head of DHS?
9: We do have a different leadership style. We're still enforcing immigration laws. We're still deporting illegals that shouldn't be here. We're still going after the worst of the worst. But we're doing it in a more quiet way because my goal in 6 months is to not have DHS on the lead story every day. We want to.
8: Sounds like a United States senator to me. Sounds like a weenie Republican from a red state, which we get so often. I am sad to bring you this news, which you already know. So I lied about being sad. You already know what I'm about to say. You would be shocked and disappointed at how many Republicans in Washington, D.C. live in mortal fear of a bad headline in the New York Times. Republicans, many of them in Washington, D.C., yeah, they know they have to play the tough guy for you, but in their heart of hearts, you know what they really crave? Their system membership card. They crave acceptance from our mortal enemies. I hope the New York Times does a nice fluffy piece on me. I hope the Washington Post says something nice about me. I don't want my mom to hear something mean about me on CNN. That's not some child's thought. That's the thought of many United States senators, many Republicans inside Washington, D.C. And those are the thoughts that rattle around inside the head of the head of the Department of Homeland Security. And so Wayne Mullen did what Wayne Mullen does, came out, tried to back off the traffic stops. Donald Trump deserves all the credit in the world for coming out and saying, no, keep pulling people over. That's overruled. So that's one. I wanted to get that part out of the way. Trump is further right than people underneath him. Now, as far as was it me who did it? Actually, it was kind of you who did it. And I'll explain in a moment. Before I explain that, I want to explain this. I want to explain that as a business owner, you don't have to sit and stress about insurance anymore. I know it's a stress. 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
8: 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Remember, you can email the show your love, your hate, your death threats. Email those into jesse@jessekellyshow.com. So we're addressing Trump did a wonderful thing, reversed this stupid DHS policy. Well, we're not going to pull people over anymore. Trump came out and said, yeah, you are. Get back to it. Wonderful. Now let's talk about what the email actually asked. Was it me? Because I went off about it yesterday. Was it me? Am I the new Trump whisperer? Did Trump listen to the Jesse Kelly Show and change his opinion? Pause on that for a second. You know, in ancient Rome, you know they had a Senate, right? They had a Senate, and in case you're wondering how many there were, it fluctuated. They started out with 100. It moved on. I would argue probably for the bulk of it, I'll have a historian correct me on that. For the bulk of it, it was 300 senators. At one point in time, it ballooned up to, I think, close to 1,000. And it went down. Okay, so it went back and forth. Let's call it 300. Let's settle on that number. Just know, if you ever get, you know, some historical trivia, you got to get right. The number fluctuated, all right? But 300. 300 senators in Rome. Okay, 300 senators. These were the men who were in charge of Rome. And did you know that Rome, they had political factions too? And did you also know this? That there were really two major ones for much of Roman history? We'll just call them Republicans and Democrats to make it easier for everyone to understand. There were Republican Romans in the Senate and Democrats in the Senate. But there was this third faction. Who were they? What were they? I'm going to, just for the sake of simplicity, call them the moderates. What does that mean? Okay, so I'm a Roman and I'm mad at Carthage. And I walk into the United States or the Roman Senate and I say, it's time to go to war with Carthage. Right? Well, the Republicans, I've already got them. Yeah, war. The Democrats, I have no chance to get them. No war. All right, so what's going to happen? Who is going to actually decide whether or not we go to war as Rome? That middle, that squishy group of moderates in the middle, they vote with Republicans sometimes, with Democrats sometimes. They want to listen to the arguments. They want to listen to the debates. And then, I'm sure after some bribery, and then at the end of that, they will make their decision. Now, if the Republican votes are already set in stone and the Democrat votes are already set in stone, who are the most powerful people in Rome? The people in the middle who have to be convinced. If you have to convince me that you're right, I am the most powerful person. That guy's already decided, and that guy's already decided. I'm the most powerful person. So let's make this now about you and me and everything else. I'm not telling you how to think about politics and politicians. I'm going to explain to you why I think the way I think and how I think the way I think. I do not fall in love with any man for any reason. I am no fan of any man. I've never been that way. Not professional athletes or singers. I don't fall in love with the newest pastor who's charismatic, with any politician ever, including Donald Trump himself. I am not built that way. I believe we are all fallen, all flawed, and I never look at another man and think to himself, he's so much greater than me. Lead me! I don't do that. I don't feel that way. And I certainly don't feel that way about politicians. I can put an exclamation point on politicians, all of them. They don't care about us in general. Even the ones who do, they'll care for a little bit. And they'll be gone soon. All of them. You use them the way they use you. Use them to get as much of what you want as possible. And then when they've taken you as far as they can take you, you drive that rental car right into the ditch and leave it on the side of the road and go pick up a new one and drive that one. I do not believe, I have never believed, and will never believe in waving pom-poms for any freaking politician. Any. I actually think it does, an incredible disservice to the United States of America. I am in this because I love my freaking country. That's why I'm in this. It's a big reason why I joined the Marine Corps. It's why after I got out of the Marine Corps, I couldn't stay away from getting involved in politics. No matter what it was, I've never been able to walk away from it. It's not because I love politics. It's because I care deeply about my freaking country, and I want what's best for my country. Because that is always my goal. Here's what I believe. If you are a Trump is dumb, Trump's an idiot, Trump's wrong all the time, no one's going to listen to you. And look, the flip side of that, if you are rah, rah, Trump, Trump's perfect, I love Trump, Trump, Trump, Trump, Trump all the time, no one's going to listen to you. They think you're an idiot. If you are able to control, keep your powder dry, if you will, praise when it's warranted, and then scream loud, not, they listen to you. That's how you can gain your political power in the country. I'll finish up this up in a second. Hang on. 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
0: ABC News, I'm Mike Dubusky. U.S. forces renewed their strikes on Iran today, and now officials in both Bahrain and Kuwait are reporting they're being hit by retaliatory strikes from Iran. ABC News White House correspondent Karen Travers has what President Trump's position is.
1: We heard from the president in an interview that he did with Fox News, a president again putting that threat on the table to go after infrastructure in Iran. The president also had told Fox News that he wants to see Israeli forces get out of southern Lebanon and to see the Syrian government get more involved. He said that if the Israeli troops had left there, it could free up the U.S. and Israel to focus more on the situation right now with Iran.
0: Acting Attorney General Todd Blanche answering questions on Capitol Hill today as lawmakers consider whether to make his position permanent. And nearly 60 counties in Texas are under disaster declarations right now as the state deals with severe rain and flooding. This is ABC News.
2: Hi, folks. It's WLKY meteorologist Eric Cernick. Look at your updated forecast, and it's been another summer-like day with hot and humid conditions, highs in the lower 90s. That's going to lead to a warm and muggy Wednesday evening as we slowly fall back through the 80s into the 70s for overnight lows under mostly clear skies. On our Thursday, a mix of sun and clouds, another hot and humid one. Highs getting into the low 90s, feel like temperatures mid to upper 90s, with the chance for a few isolated showers and thunderstorms as we get into the afternoon and early evening. In the WLKY Weather Center, I'm meteorologist Eric Cernick.
3: From ABC News, Wall Street Now. Stocks rallied on Wall Street following a batch of strong earnings reports, gains for big tech, and a better-than-expected wholesale inflation reading. The Dow added 134 points. The Nasdaq gained 162. The S&P rose 21. BlackRock surged 6% after reported stronger profits and revenue for the latest quarter than analysts expected. In Amsterdam, ASML reported stronger-than-anticipated revenue growth for the latest quarter. That helped calm some worries about AI tech stocks. Apple hit a record after a report found the iPhone maker got approval to launch its generative AI features in China. SpaceX stock dipped to a new all-time low in intraday trading and for a time was below its IPO price. It closed at $135 a share where it debuted in June. BMW is recalling close to 30,000 vehicles due to a fire risk from a short circuit in the starter relay. Michelle Franz in ABC News.
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8: It is the Jesse Kelly Show on a wonderful Wednesday, a hump day. So let me finish up what I was saying about being the Trump whisperer, which I am not. I'm not. I'm not responsible for much. Here's the truth about Donald Trump, the previous president, the one before him, and all the ones that will come after him. Here's the God's honest truth. You want to know how they think. They understand full well, just like that Senate in ancient Rome, that there are going to be people who, no matter what they do, no matter what they say, are going to be against them. They're going to oppose everything they do. And you know what? You don't really occupy their mind, if that's you. If they're never going to get you anyway, why bother with you? They're never going to get you. And here's the part that might hurt a little bit. If you go to sleep every night in your Trump jammies, you dress up as Trump every year for Halloween, whenever anybody insults anything Trump does, you loudly come to his defense no matter what. I'm sorry, but they don't care about you either. Because they don't have to. You're in all the time. You're in. You are banked. You are a banked vote no matter what. I'm not even telling you you're wrong or an idiot. They just don't care about you. The people who are all about saving the country, America first, and they are aimed that way. I hope that's you. When they get loud, that's when the administration has listened multiple times. The Trump administration, whatever problems you may have with it, the Trump administration has their ear to the ground when you get mad about something. Donald Trump has proven that time and time and time again. As long as you're not some super fan or some super hater, as long as you're somebody who praises the good and gets loud about what is bad, well, that's who the administration is worried about, because those are the people, you are the people who determine the wins in elections. You're the person who determines what the public opinion polls do. You're the one. If you can just put the pom-poms down or put the pitchfork down and just observe and praise when necessary, sugar cubed sometimes, whipped sometimes, that's how we gain political power. If you become one of the two extremes, you just get dismissed. I don't want to be dismissed. I'm just like you. I want to have some sort of a voice because I want what's best for my country. I don't give a crap who specifically it was Trump listened to. I suspect he heard the loud screaming from virtually 90% of the corner of the right, including you, your voice. It matters. He heard the loud screaming yesterday, got on the phone and said, keep pulling people over. Are you out of your mind? And Weenie Mullen had to go along with it. It's you. And yeah, it's me. It's even Chris, believe it or not. Keep being loud. When it's time to get loud, get loud. All right. Now, before we get to this talk, because we're about to have a bit of a large talk on trust between governments and people and things like that, I wanted to give some more props. I mean, I guess I'm in a good mood. I want to give some more props where it's due. Secretary of Pete Hegseth came out today, and Secretary of War, what did I call him, Chris? Did I call him Secretary of Pete Hegseth? Well, that's embarrassing. Chris, can we edit that? Oh, the show's live. Dang it. All right. Anyway, Secretary of War, Pete Hegseth came out today and he made an announcement. Now, we'll talk about why this is a little bit scary too, but still a very, very good thing. Just remember this. If you're unhappy with the administration, fine, whatever. I'm not going to convince you otherwise. It was not long ago we had the gayest military we've ever had in the United States of America. Every woman and tranny and DEI thing stuffed into every important office, feminizing every single part of the whole thing. This is where we're at now.
10: And to meet that commitment today, I'm authorizing a new screening program for testosterone deficiency for our service members, ensuring you have the right testosterone levels to operate at your absolute best. Because it's well-established science that as we age, testosterone levels often naturally drop. Under the supervision of our world-class medical professionals, warfighters age 30 and older are going to be tested annually as part of their periodic health assessment. It's a health assessment that happens every year. We're just adding this test. Those under 30 can voluntarily choose to get the test as well. If treatment is recommended, it's entirely your choice to receive testosterone replacement therapy. This initiative, it's not about artificial enhancement. It's about restoring and optimizing your natural capabilities, protecting your longevity, and ensuring you have the biological foundation required to sustain the fight.
8: Aren't you so happy we don't have the gayest military anymore? We have a Secretary of War who says testosterone matters a lot. We have to be strong, full of energy, focus. We have to be lethal. He talks about lethality. It's so much better than it was. And I'm not telling you to love Pete Hegseth either. I don't care. But remember the conga line of freaks we had under the Biden administration? Every time you turn it on, you'd be looking at the TV and you'd say,
11: why are you gay?
8: Remember the head of the Coast Guard, Linda Fagan? Remember her? That was the head of the Coast Guard. Remember, what's that chick's name? Rachel Levine. What's his real name? Dick? Dick Levine? Yeah. Remember Dick? In uniform? Embarrassing. No more Levines. No more faggins. Testosterone now. It's so much better than it was. 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I take a male vitality stack every single day because I know T levels are dropping. 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All right. Now, let's chat. This one may take me a few, but there have been a couple things that came out today. One of them is a big one, and you may have just kind of dismissed it, but I'm telling you, it's gigantic. The headline is this from the Daily Caller. Gallup poll shows Americans have lost faith in almost every major institution. They measured trust across 14 private and public institutions, all right? 14 public and private institutions. America doesn't like any of them. None. We don't. Actually, I take that back. It's not about like or dislike. America doesn't trust any of them. Now, before we get into why that is a huge, huge deal and maybe some steps we can take to fix it, I'm sorry to admit that the origins of this are probably pre your time. I don't know. Maybe if you're old enough, they're your time. But the origins of this really go back to the Vietnam War. And we can't go back and undo that now, can we? Well, we've brought up the poll numbers to you before on the show. Prior to the Vietnam War, the American people overwhelmingly trusted what the government said. Prior to the Vietnam War, the numbers, I think they were in the high 70s or something like that, if I remember it. The American people, government said something, the American people believed it. Then a bunch of people in government spent a lot of years lying, and the result of that, at the end, people didn't trust the government anymore. And that was a critical moment. Post-Vietnam was a critical moment in American history because that was the moment where your wife found a whiskey bottle in your truck. First time she'd ever caught you with that. And she said, hey, you've got a drinking problem. I know you do. Now, that was the first time anything like that had happened. And in that exact moment, what you did then was going to really determine how things went. You could lie, cover it up, must be my friend. Or you could admit it, be open, and say, I'm going to get things fixed. The government, they chose option A. We'll talk about that next.
11: Is he smarter than everyone?
12: Who knows?
11: Does he think so? Yeah. The Jesse Kelly Show.
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10: It is the Jesse Kelly Show on a wonderful Wednesday. Remember, you can email the show, jesse@jessekellyshow.com. Back to this topic here about the Gallup poll showing Americans have lost faith in almost every major institution. Now, let's cover this. And we've talked about this before, but it really is important. This is one of those things that is country saving or country losing. All right? There is a contract. You're not going to sign your name on it. Neither are they. But there has always been a social contract between the citizens or subjects of a nation and the government, whatever form of government that is. This, honestly, it applies to every form of government, even some monarchy with an all-powerful king. And the contract may take different forms, obviously, because it's different forms of government, different times in history. But generally, it's always, hey, I am the government. I am in charge or leading. Or again, it's going to depend on the form of government. I'm in charge. I'm leading. So I'm going to ask some things of you. Pay taxes. I'm going to ask you to fight in wars. I'm going to ask you to be a good citizen. Follow the law. That kind of, I'm the government, and I'm going to ask some things of you. All right. Now, I'm asking things, but I'm also going to give you things. Country's being overrun with fentanyl. I'm going to go nuke a bunch of drug dealers for you. I'm going to do that for you. I'm going to prevent an invasion of the country. And this is just general stuff that may come up. If there's a disease of some kind, I'm going to tackle it right away. You can't tackle it. I'm going to handle these things for you. I'll try to care for your currency. You see, I have obligations. I have obligations. I know that. I'm going to ask some things, but I have obligations. It applies to every kind of government. And vice versa, the citizen. Same thing with the citizen. Hey, I'm going to pay my taxes. I'm going to follow the law. I could be a lawbreaker. I'm going to be a good citizen. When called, if called, I'll go stand in that recruiting line and maybe give my life for the country. I will be that citizen. But I need things from you too. This can't be a one-way street, or this relationship won't work. You are going to provide me with things. Here's what happens to a country over a long enough period of time. It's not the citizens necessarily who change, although they do change. The government itself, as it gets bigger, as it gets more powerful, because governments, their very nature is they will gain power. It's very rare to see a government lose power over time. That usually only happens radically, you know, revolution or something like that. As government gets bigger and more powerful over time, society itself starts to change. Government will start to lose sight of its obligations, and government, and this applies to kings too, and many kings have met their end this way, will start to think, well, I'm all powerful and I can do anything I want to you. I have no obligation to you anymore. You have all the obligations. Me, I get to sit here on my throne and rule however I see fit. If I want to do you wrong, I'll do you wrong. If I want to flat out sell the country out, I'll sell the country out. And it happens almost in almost every country. It does happen in every country, honestly. In every country, this is how it goes. Now, when government starts to violate that trust, the trust of the people, they told a big lie about something, whatever, a virus, a war, or whatever. Government tells the people a big lie and then gets caught. That moment is huge, and I mentioned that going into the break, because that is the moment government should stop immediately and say, wow, this was a huge screw-up. And a huge screw-up, we are going to loudly punish the people inside of government who did this, and we're going to do it publicly. And we're doing it publicly because we want to earn your trust back. We understand we have done wrong. Governments are going to do wrong. It goes that way sometimes. We are going to find a list of people responsible for it, and we are going to slam them. That is how you handle things. I brought up the Vietnam War, so we'll go there because we're going to talk about some other things, some more modern things. The United States government lied to the American people repeatedly. We have it all on tape now, courtesy of the fact they were recording everything in the Oval Office and the documents that have been exposed. They just lied all the time, constantly lying, lying about this, lying about that, lying about motivations, lying about the situation over there, lying, lying, lying, lying, lying, over and over and over and over and over again. Okay, fast forward to the end of that disaster. Our brave guys, the ones who were able to survive, come home. The people don't even care about them because they're so jaded on the whole freaking thing. And the government, they never do some massive roundup of all the people who lied and send them to a cage for the rest of their life. And they had to in that moment. In that moment, after the American people had been lied to for so many years, the United States government absolutely, positively had to grab guys like Robert McNamara and send those guys to prison for the rest of their lives. The rest of their lives. They had to. There was no other choice. And I don't care if you're a Robert fan. It means nothing to me at all. And I don't think there are a lot of those people out there, don't get me wrong, but I don't care if you're a Robert fan. Doesn't matter. Well, he's a nice guy. Well, he was a dad. I don't care. In order to save the republic, you have to grab the people who lied in government and throw them in a dark hole and do it publicly for the rest of their lives. Instead, the government did exactly the opposite. Cover up, cover up, cover up, cover up, cover up, cover up, cover up. And with every new lie, every new cover up, every new lie, every new cover up.